0: EVs still around in almost any price point now. But EVs, while down from the back when they had the rebates, yeah, it's not at that level, but they did not collapse and go away. And in fact, truth be told, there is a number of manufacturers ranging from Ford to Mitsubishi and even a rejuvenated Chrysler who are bringing out pure electrics in the next 3 to 5 years, regardless of what happens in the United States. And by the way, those vehicles will be sold here. The people who are regular listeners to this program understand my take on this. I told you from Jump Street, as the domestic manufacturers get into EV manufacturing and scale up, they would be relentless on reducing costs. They'd be relentless at trading out rare earth materials to make those batteries. The batteries would last longer, sell cheaper, go farther, recharge quicker. All of that is happening, although not at the speed it would have been with government help, but still happening. We're looking at an environment of potentially solid-state lithium batteries that have no liquid in them and are not a fire risk. We're looking at batteries now that have a 1,000-mile range. We're looking at recharging, that 5-minute recharging is more of a thing. We're looking at range. 450 to 500 miles is not impossible. There are vehicles in the marketplace you can buy in the United States today with that kind of range. Right now, with that kind of range. You can buy vehicles now that you can recharge in 15 minutes. You can buy EVs that will be at fully charged an energy resource for your home. If the power goes out for any extended length of time, you plug into your EV and it will run your house. And depending on how fruitful you are and how careful you are, could be anywhere from 3 to 10 days without power. All of this is still happening, folks. Automakers are still making the investments. Everybody is in this game. Yes, you've read about the cancellations. Yes, you've read about the write-offs and the pivoting towards hybrids. All necessary. That's the market working the way it's supposed to work. People said, I want that. And the automakers are going to build what people want. But there's still a market for EVs. Cadillac is proving, even at the expensive end of the pool, people are stepping up and they're choosing Cadillac pure electrics over anything else in the United States. When they're looking at luxury and are looking at EVs, they're buying Cadillacs. Consider that for a minute. They're buying Cadillacs, a name that didn't used to be on everybody's radar, but it's on it now. 75% of the people who buy a Cadillac EV are new to the brand, and they are trading like luxury vehicles. Because of half the United States has no e-waste laws, recycling your phone is a chore. You are listening to the Tech Mobility Show. You've heard me talk for years about technology, disruption, innovation, and adapting to change. But the one thing I've also learned in more than 3 decades in business is this. 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

0: Chevy Blazer with a driver control system, a little security in an insecure world.
1: The year was 2006, if you could have seen the commercial. That was a TV commercial for the Chevy Blazer. It had all kinds of stuff going on in that commercial. It was a dangerous road. I mean, lumber, rocks, folks riding bicycles, animals. And the Blazer traversed all of that with no problem and brought the person home safe, implying that while the world is very dangerous, you're very safe in this vehicle, no matter what the world throws at it. A very interesting visual that it had relative to compressing everything that you could encounter on a day. And I'll say it this way. If my ride home encountered all of that, I'd move, because it's extremely dangerous. And just it was a bit much, but I got the point. E-waste. That is all that discarded computer, cell phone, and other, oh my goodness, river of electronic devices that are outdated. They're in drawers, they're in closets, they're wasting space in your house. And some of it we even throw away. Interesting fact, the disposal of e-waste is governed by state law in only 25 of the 50 United States. And that means that half of our country has no laws at all about the tsunami of e-waste that America discards annually. And let's not even begin the discussion of the inconsistencies in each of the current laws. In other words, it's a mess. This is Topic A. This conversation started a few years back, although the issue has been going on for decades. Listeners talk, when we talk about EVs, they say, yeah, but what about the batteries? What are you going to do about the batteries? Oh my God, the batteries. And they were talking about the EV batteries. Truth be told, the EV batteries are just a fraction of the larger problem. Part of that problem is in your pocket right now, your cell phone, all the electronic gadgets you've bought for the kids down through the years that they don't play with anymore, that they've put away, all the batteries, whether they're cell phone batteries or just AA's, AAA's, whatever, your laptop that stopped working in 2017 that's just been in a closet because you don't know what to do with it, all of that is e-waste. Yet, we don't have a comprehensive national policy to handle it. So much of that could be resolved, because it's disingenuous for folks to get all up in arms about EV batteries when we have had this problem. The current or the modern cell phone as we know it has been around, if you count the iPhone, since 07. We've had basic cell phones before that, going back at least back into the 80s. So this has been a problem. Lithium ion batteries have always been the problem. And everything else, the gold and all the heavy metals and all the other stuff that goes into it, that could be recaptured. But we don't have a way to do it. And even when the states have laws, they're so disjointed and uncoordinated. If a local company was to say, you know what, we want to be ecologically responsible, we want to help be part of the solution to this problem. Problem is, depending where they're at, the law, or lack thereof, may not be of much help to them. And because of the difference across the country, they really can't build anything. People really can't build anything to get scale. Because you're going to spend that kind of money, particularly in handling the risk, and because you still have a charge, so there's a risk of fire or worse, even in the little batteries. We heard that, 10 years ago, there was a rash of lithium battery fires that were in like hoverboards and personal computers. We had that whole rash there for a minute. That's still a problem. And interestingly enough, very rarely, and even to this day, very rarely, we're talking about EV batteries. All of that stuff was happening with the smaller, the chemistry was the issue. Don't get me wrong. Lithium ion as a slurry is a problem for so many reasons. But consider this. The states that do regulate e-waste disagree on almost everything. If you had two states together that both had e-waste laws, you couldn't run in those two states the same way because the laws are different. Let me give you an example. In Illinois, they ban certain electronics from landfills outright, but impose no mandate on who collects it or how. Other states set collection targets. Like in Indiana, they order manufacturers accountable to take back 60% of the total weight of everything they sold a year before. How do you even monitor that? In Maine, they make manufacturers foot the bill for shipping and recycling, but get this, even for products made by companies that have gone out of business since. Now, who's going to even foot the bill for that? And more importantly, where is it going and how are we going to do it? For a company operating across state lines, the obligations vary depending on product type, reporting cycle, fee model, and cost recovery structure. A company's New York compliance plan will not, for example, work in Texas. Now, to be honest, most states with e-waste laws start from the same premise. The manufacturers who made the products should pay to recycle them. I have no problem with that. And all but California and Utah have built their programs around that idea. But the details diverge sharply from there. Some states demand annual performance reports. Performance for what? Measuring how? Others set recycling targets or impose penalties for non-compliance. And as you might guess, yes, California is the outlier. Listen to this. The state charges consumers an electronic waste recycling fee when you buy it. Your cell phone, anything with an e-battery in it, you're going to pay an extra charge to the state of California. Goody, goody, goody. They use that money to fund a state-run network of certified recyclers. And depending on what it is, the fee could be anywhere between $4 to $6 an item. That stuff adds up. Depending on screen size, California expanded its program to include battery-embedded products such as cordless tools, toys, and small appliances. No other state has replicated this advanced recovery fee model at the same scale. Thank God, that's a nightmare. And then the question is, what can you do? How can you do it? And how do you get paid? How do you make money recycling in California? Because if you do it the California way, what you do in California won't apply anywhere else. And if you're going to choose one, probably California because of its sheer size. If you're going to build the scale, might as well be California. Because that's the only way it really makes sense. Realizing that whatever you build won't apply anywhere else. We need a national law, people. We need to work this out. This is a mess and it's going to choke us and be dangerous. 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
2: This is the coolest thing I've heard of in a while. Researchers at Nanyang Technological University in Singapore have developed near-invisible solar cells that, check this out, are 10,000 times thinner than a single human hair to turn sunlight into power. 10,000 times thinner than one strand of your hair. Imagine a car whose windows and sunroof can now help top up its battery while parked under the sun, or a pair of smart glasses whose lenses can harvest light to power built-in electronics. It's a thing. I'm excited, and this is Topic B. Can you imagine the applications? Just for openers, I mean, it blows my mind. Let me say this again. This is semi-transparent. It lets through 41% of the light, meaning that you can use it like in a tent situation and build it in. You can imagine a windshield and every piece of glass in your vehicle working to reduce the load, whether even if it's an internal combustion powered vehicle, to maybe run accessories. It means that they could build lighter vehicles. It means fuel economy could get better. It means if it's an EV, longer range. It means all sorts of things, because now you can generate, literally, after the fixed overhead cost of installing it, you're generating electricity for pennies. Imagine buildings downtown, all of that glass now being used to generate electricity without adding a single power plant. And here is the best part. Unlike traditional solar panels, these new devices can also generate electricity under indirect and diffuse light conditions, meaning the sun doesn't have to be shining brightly for it to generate electricity. Diffuse light conditions, that's a cloudy day. Indirect, maybe in the shadow. Again, if you're in a city, you don't get penalized if you're not facing the light. You don't get penalized. Imagine that. So cool, too cool. The magic is something they call perovskite, which is a material known for absorbing sunlight efficiently at lower production cost than silicon. They're changing out the silicon that they're using for this lighter, almost transparent material. That is way too cool. Researchers said that large office towers with glass exteriors could eventually offset part of their electricity demand using the technology. Early estimates suggest some buildings could generate hundreds of megawatt hours of electricity each year if the solar cells scale successfully. Hundreds of megawatts, not volts, not watts, not just a little trickle. Hundreds of megawatts. Look around you. Theoretically, any surface, any glass surface, a window, a sunroof, a skylight, can now be made to generate electricity even if the sun isn't out. How much more efficient can you get? If you don't think that at least EV manufacturers won't jump on this? And again, like anything they do, this is how this works. The researchers will scale and proof of concept. Once proof of concept is achieved, not only can they replicate it, but they can replicate it at scale. They'll enter into contracts with manufacturers, whether it be automotive manufacturers or architectural firms or construction firms, to incorporate this technology in any new structure or even any reverse engineered structure using windows or any sort of glass application. Glass. Glass generating electricity embedded in glass. It makes the battery issue less of an issue, particularly as these things, as the automakers get into it, and it's like I always tell you, they will get costs down, scale up, and they will find ways to expand its efficiency. So while these are making history at less than, get this, 7.6% efficiency, it's less than 10%, and they're talking about all of this they can do at that. Imagine. Scaled up with an automaker, and they find a way to get 15%, 20%, 25% efficiency. What does that even mean relative to generating electricity? It turns the whole electric grid on its head. If you start multiplying this, and typically in the auto industry, it takes 20 years to get to a tipping point of installation. Figure 20 years from now, if they were able to do this today, what 20 years from now would look like? Your house, the new house you build in 2035 or 2040, maybe has the ability with the glass, with panels on the roof, with a power bank, battery to collect it, and an EV sitting in the garage. You may have the ability where you're not paying for electricity at all, but in fact making money selling it into the grid. What does that even mean for the cost of electricity, the growing need for it? It mitigates all of that while reducing all the hazardous materials currently used across the industry. Those go away. The demand for all this stuff just blows my mind. This is the neatest thing that I've seen because it is not hard to manufacture. It doesn't use solvents like solar cell manufacturing does. And they can make this almost to order. They can make it as thick or as thin as they need to make, depending on the application. All I got to do now, as it goes forward, as they scale to prove that it's feasible, the next step is to improve the efficiency. That becomes a slam dunk. If they double the efficiency, say from 7.6 to a little over 15%, they quadruple the efficiency over time. It gets better as we learn more about it and learn ways to coax efficiency out of the system, out of the manufacturing. People were worried that the need for electric power meant that we were going to have to build all kinds of power plants, that we were going to need to build all kinds of transmission lines. I say not necessarily so. Not with inventions and breakthroughs like this. And this is the tip of the iceberg. There are a lot more where this came from. We've already talked about what the automakers have already achieved at getting away from rare earth minerals and scaling up and getting costs down. In the EV world, we're looking at faster charging, smaller batteries, and more efficiency, lower cost. Same thing here. More efficiency as they scale, spreading that cost, which is mainly a fixed cost. The maintenance cost drops to almost zero. And any building, I imagine, could be retrofit. So you could imagine an immediate cost savings and a payback that makes sense. This is happening, folks. And we're going to keep track of this as they work their way through the system because I want to see the first auto manufacturer to incorporate it. And as soon as we figure out who that is, you'll know because I'll tell you. Because I want to experience that for myself. It's just too cool. But I can guarantee you this. It'll be in the next 5 years. If they can get this scaled in the next 6 months, it'll be in the next 5 years that we'll actually see something like this on the street. And by then, who knows? They may have already improved its efficiency from even now. Jake from State Farm, days are numbered, and it's due to AI. We are the Tech Mobility Show.
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2: 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The company has currently 19,000 sales agents in the United States. 19,000. Chances are you've heard about Jake from State Farm. And State Farm, you know, like a good neighbor, State Farm is there. And for many years, that's true. So what? How would State Farm, looking at the future, respond? Recently, State Farm Insurance, based in Bloomington, Illinois, rolled out the red carpet for all of its sales agents, bringing them in at company expense to Las Vegas. And in the midst of all that wining and dining and pictures with Jake from State Farm and everything, the head of sales for State Farm Insurance stood before those folks and said, "I'm ripping up your contracts. your current contract expires the end of this year, and the new contract is going to be more stringent, and if you don't change, you won't get one. Yikes. The reason, the driver for that change, artificial intelligence. My question, how is Jake from State Farm taking the news? Jake, you okay? This is Topic C. State Farm alleges that this is a better way and a more complete way and a more efficient way and a lower cost way to interact with their client base. For many years, State Farm was the number one insurer in the United States, but last year, they weren't. Progressive Insurance was. That's right, Flo and Jamie. And they got there by an extensive use of AI. Here's the problem. American business has an extremely dismal reputation when it comes to handling their employees in times of change. People who have given their lives and accepted the promises that the company gave said, if you do this, if you do that, if you do this, we got you. We'll protect you. We'll stand behind you. State Farm's not doing that. And I'll give an example in a minute. Obviously, when they said this across the podium, it was not pretty. Now, I can argue this both ways. The only constant in business is change. And we've talked about the changes coming to the insurance industry due to technology. We talked about that right here on this program over the last few years. But as a friend of mine once said, this is where the rubber meets the road, meaning this is where it's getting real in the insurance agents, in the insurance business. The head of sales said State Farm needs to change. Needless to say, the agents weren't feeling the love. They blew up Facebook, Reddit, and Instagram, and they were not happy. That's the polite words. The question is, how should a company respond to the need to evolve without alienating or otherwise ditching their sales force or ditching their employees? There was a time, a golden time, after the Second World War and before 1980, where for a minute, corporations realized that employees were an important part of their success. 1980 was the opening salvo when companies decided to downsize, not because they were in financial trouble, but because they saw an opportunity to reduce headcount and make more profit. And yes, capitalism model in the United States is designed for profit maximization. But it used to consider employees as one of their many stakeholders. And we're seeing less and less and less of that. This article talks about, and I quote, the fast-growing Progressive sells over half its personal auto policies direct to consumers using AI and tech to keep costs low. And you might remember, over the last 15 years or so, Progressive was bold enough to say, we're going to give you a price tool to compare us against anybody else. And sometimes we're not the cheapest. I guarantee you, if you're still comparing a Progressive now, I bet they are probably over 90% of the time. The challenge State Farm has is that these agents are what you call captive agents. They work for one company. Now, here in Iowa, it's a little bit different. Because in Iowa, when I came 40-some-odd years ago, I was introduced to the concept of the independent insurance agent. Back where I came from, never heard of such a thing. Out here, an insurance agent can choose to represent a number of companies. And the thinking goes that because they can represent a number of companies, they can shop for you and actually do a better job for you depending on your particular insurance needs and situation. Better than a one company agent like State Farm and others. The challenge is that, to be honest with you, because I've priced State Farm in recent years and found them to be considerably more expensive. So the man wasn't wrong. But the problem is how you go to, and this is a national problem. It seems that every time there's technology evolving, that the employees lose. That companies like, okay, don't need you anymore. So sad, too bad. 25 years, 30 years, 35 years, bah, you're out. Really? That's it? That is it? State Farm did have one caveat, though. They said, if you decide not to make the move, between now, which is June, and the end of September, if you decide to hang up your shingle and quit, there is a short-term exit payment. Those are their words. And it could be worth, depending, $50,000 to $300,000 payable, and I quote, at State Farm's discretion. The argument is that the payoff is a fraction of the value of some agencies the agent set. Plus, State Farm is breaking some long-term rules that they had already had with agents that have chose to retire before this. In the case of one fella who had been an agent for 50 years, and he decided to retire last year because State Farm told him, we will pay you a $400-a-month Medicare supplement benefit until you die. He loses that benefit at the end of this year. Changed the rules on him after he's already retired. What's he going to do? We don't know how Jake's going to fare, but Jake's going to have to change. Because State Farm is going to have to change. If they want to stay in business. Unfortunately, it's messy. I think they could have handled it better. 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
9: A Moment in History by KCNR Radio. The Potter's Cave is said to be among the finest in the United States. The first white man to enter the cave was J.A. Richardson in 1878. When deciding on a name for the cave, J.B. Potter was chosen, the man who became the first owner of the property in 1855. It's a limestone cave located by Shasta Caverns. Archaeologists believe to be the possible locations of fossils of early man and extinct animals. Many thousands of specimens are found there, including 52 species, of which 21 are now extinct. The species included the short-faced bear, the shrub ox, the Shasta ground sloth, a horse, mammoth, bison, and a cameloid. The age of the Potter Creek Cave is supposedly not far from that of the earliest human deposits containing human remains found in Europe. It has, however, been determined that the bone implement-like pieces found in the original 1903 excavation are at least 8,000 years old, contributed by Dottie Smith.
10: Visitors to one American attraction are being warned.
11: It could get dangerously hot at the Grand Canyon this coming week. The National Park Service says earlier this month, two hikers appear to have died on the Grand Canyon's North Kaibab Trail from heat-related illness. A third hiker died days earlier along the South Kaibab Trail after becoming ill from the heat. Now the National Weather Service has issued an extreme heat watch at Grand Canyon National Park from midday Monday through Tuesday, forecasting temperatures that could reach 110 degrees at the low-elevation Phantom Ranch. Park officials say temperatures at the bottom of the canyon are often 20 to 25 degrees hotter than temperatures at the rim. I'm Donna Warder.
10: Wyndham Clark is a major champion once again. Clark collected his

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2: It is Saturday, June 20th, 2026, and from coast to coast, border to border, and around the world on TuneIn, well, we are now off and running as we talk everything and anything in the world of travel. All right, in 2 weeks, it's official. America's 250 is here. Our birthday of our country will be happening. And if you're hearing the show in or around the New York City area, or you're going to be here in the New York area for the big America 250 and the Sail Forth 250 celebrations that will be happening, they will be the biggest in the nation that day by far. How about making plans to join Mary and me and RJ from 10 a.m. to 12 noon Eastern Time? We'll be broadcasting this show live from the Intrepid. That's right there on the Hudson River at 46th Street in Manhattan and Pier 86. So Mary and I were at the Intrepid this week for a walkthrough and equipment test. The team there, Mary, with JC and Cameron and Jeff, they are working to make sure we're technically sound to make this happen. Jassy, he was great.
3: Yep.
2: Location, folks, that we decided on, it may be the best spot in New York. We'll be right there behind the Concorde jet if you've been there. On the water, that's on the Intrepid Promenade or the Plaza, literally right on the water with such great sight lines in the front of us and above us. Everything's going to be happening.
3: Yeah, I actually can't believe. I mean, I can, but I'm so excited this came together because, like you said, the sight lines are perfect. We are right there, water level, and we will see everything going right
2: and
3: by
2: us. You're
3: going
2: to hear it, too.
3: On the Hudson. Yeah. Those of you listening will definitely hear it. You'll hear all the excitement. There's going to be a military reception going on right behind us when we're broadcasting live. Very exciting. And, you know, we've been investing a lot of the show, actually, to America's 250 pretty much, Robert, since July 5th of last year.
2: Yeah, we started
3: pretty
2: it.
3: Much the exactly. whole year.
2: We got the jump start.
3: We definitely did. And this July 4th live broadcast is certainly going to put an exclamation point on things for us. And it's going to be a very different type of show than we normally do. Definitely in the studio or even when we're out actually on remotes broadcasting from hotels and other places, since so much is going to be happening minute by minute directly in front of us on the Hudson River as well as in the sky above us and basically all around the Intrepid that day. So Robert and I will do the show along with RJ. Kind of more of a play-by-play. I think I said this last week, similar to how NBC does the Thanksgiving Day parade. We're going to obviously, when the Blue Angels are flying over, we're probably going to have to stop talking, Robert.
2: Well, we're going to just test the equipment.
3: Hear that.
2: We'll see.
3: Yeah.
2: We'll see if we can compete with that.
3: Yeah. But it really is. It's going to be a very special show as we celebrate America's 250th birthday. We're really excited.
2: And we'll have guests joining us here and there.
3: Yeah.
2: But it's going to be a very different show for us. So, all right, I got a question for you, Mary. Now, I know Rudy's still getting ready. He's got his segment coming up. But Bobby, if you want to jump in here too as well. By the way, Bobby, all is well down in Dallas there at the Network Center?
4: All is beautiful down here at the Network Operations Center.
2: We love that. Appreciate that. All right, so here's the question I have for you guys. I saw a story this week that we're actually, you know, using in one of our new travel polls that just went up on the website, so everyone in this audience can jump in and also vote in on it on the website. It has to do with something that the International Air Transport Association, some of you in the industry may know them as IATA, that they're pushing what's called Save a Life, Not a Bag. Yeah, in theory, I like that, right? In short, they're starting with an education campaign, but the end result could see airlines installing locks on the overhead bins of planes, essentially controlling when we can or cannot have access to items that we put into them. So what's causing this is, you know, folks are scrambling to get their belongings during an emergency evacuation. So I understand that. Mm-hmm. I get the reason.
3: That's happened several times.
2: It seems unnecessary to me. You know, I want as few rules and regulations as possible, but again, everyone else has to be impacted because of really what I'm just going to call a few ignorant people that are out there. I just don't understand it. I realize they're putting all of our lives at risk, but, you know, thoughts, should airlines be mandated to lock us out of overhead bins when we fly?
3: Well, I don't think it's going to happen anytime soon, because they are starting, like you said, with this campaign, Save a Life, Not a Bag. But, you know, they've had a lot of issues on that. And I think people don't realize how many times there are evacuations. Sometimes they happen for medical reasons. There are evacuations that occur on the ground.
2: Planes back into each other.
3: It doesn't always make the news, right? You do have people sliding down these evacuation slides, and they're not designed. You have to take your shoes off. They're not designed for luggage and laptops, and they could puncture the slides. So, you know, I don't love it either, but people are crazy. I mean, they want their laptops.
2: I just think everything in our society, when we have an issue, we have to have a new rule. And I get it. Again, it's safety is so important when you're on a plane, right? But, I mean, I don't know, Bobby, you have any thoughts on that?
4: Yeah. Look, I know we don't always agree on everything in this country today, but one thing everybody still agrees on, it feels like, is don't take my stuff. And so if you locked their things away, I think a lot of people would push back against that, just unanimously, that people wouldn't like having their stuff locked away.
2: Yeah, that's good. But will that cause more of an issue if there isn't an emergency situation and now the bins are locked? And people are trying to evacuate, but they're like, hey, the bin's locked, I can't get out. Or they're going to try to jizzle it open
3: you're
2: somehow.
3: You're probably going to have somebody, it's not great. So, before we move on to the polls, real quick, Bobby, you're in Texas. Have you heard of this guy, Freddie, from, I think he's from Germany. He's all over the news. Freddy.
4: Oh, yeah. All the World Cup fans have been everywhere around here.
3: And they love our country.
4: Yeah. Yep. They love Buc-ee's and everything.
2: Yeah. I think
3: it's great.
2: Free refills I'm seeing out there.
3: They can't believe you get free refills.
2: How big the country is.
3: And how diverse the country is.
2: We love it.
3: I think it's been great. I think FIFA's actually been really great for our country.
2: The tourism numbers this year are going to go through the roof.
3: Yeah. Yeah. All right. Well, if you find Freddie, can you get him?
4: Yeah, absolutely. I'll flag him down for you.
3: Thank you.
4: Donka.
3: All right. All right. Before we move to the Travel News Roundtable, new travel polls are up on the show website. That's rmworldtravel.com. First question, should airlines install locks to control access to overhead bins? You have two choices, yes or no. Second question, does buying into a theme park membership program interest you? And again, you have two options, yes or no. Six Flags actually just expanded their membership.
2: You were
3: going
2: to talk, we ran out of time last week.
3: We did, yeah. So they've expanded their multi-park subscription program, adding six additional parks around the country. They've broken the country out into four regions, West, Midwest, East, and Texas. Texas gets its own region because you guys have six parks in Texas that are Six Flags. Basically, what it does is it spreads the total annual cost over a 12-month period. It's about $8 per month per member subscription, which is a pretty good deal. You can see all the parks,
2: so go vote in the new polls. They're up on the website. So for the Travel News Roundtable, really, I'm just going to say this. You know, it was end of an era yesterday. If you haven't seen, you know, down in the Washington, D.C. area, President Trump, he unveiled new Air Force One. Now, this is being called a bridge airline Air Force One, not airline, since we do have the two new Air Force Ones coming.
3: They're
2: just delayed. Mm-hmm. But this new $400 million Boeing 747-8, it's nicknamed the Palace in the Sky. And apparently, it was the most luxurious plane at the time when it was built. It's 30 feet. The wingspan is 30 feet wider, a wider cabin. The other Air Force Ones that go back to the Bush era, 96 countries, 223 foreign trips that they flew. So look for it's actually going to lead the America 250 celebrations down in Washington, D.C. All right, when we come back after this quick sponsors break, the Chief Travel Leader conversation will feature Robert Gallagher. The Destination Spotlight is also ahead this hour. We'll get Rudy in here as well for his segment. All that and more. We're back in 180 seconds.
5: 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We're coming right back.
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1: As Mary and I welcome all of you back now to the New York City area with us once again, and we move into the B block. That's going to bring us the Chief Travel Leader conversation. 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
2: Hey, this is your final opportunity to lock in a Father's Day gift you're going to talk about for a very long time. 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
1: Yeah, we announced the 2027 itinerary at the beginning of May, and from what we're being told, it looks like it's already sold out, or it's very close to it, folks, at this point. So that's why we're talking about 2026, and that's the good news, because you still can join us this October. There's one or two suites left for that 2026 cruise. The places we're going, their bucket list, the Regent team, well, they're going to deliver some of the best fun and entertainment you'll find in the cruise sector of travel, plus great food at around 10 different restaurants, all mixed with such an array of culture. 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
2: All right. Travel Guard is the company we've been using for travel insurance for more than 20 years. The company partnered with us here on the show back in 2019, which is why you can go to travelguard.com/carry and check out all their plans. Their COO and head of the Americas is Robert Gallagher. Off to that show hotline we go for today's Chief Travel Leader conversation.
1: Robert, nice to have you back aboard America's number one travel radio show today with us.
3: Hello, Robert and Mary. Great to be back with you.
1: Well, always Thanks, nice Robert. Having you here. All right, so this conversation, Robert, is timely. Last week, we were contacted by show fans out in the L.A. area. They've booked a safari for Africa. I believe, Mary, they're leaving mid-July or so,
2: yes.
1: I think they said.
2: Yeah.
1: They're going to Tanzania, but they shared they're very concerned about Ebola and asked us about what type of travel insurance they should have for their trip. Now, the number of cases regarding Ebola, it is escalating. There are no known cases in Tanzania. It's currently in Uganda and the Democratic Republic of the Congo. What would you say, Robert, to this couple, and can they still get coverage for Tanzania?
3: Generally speaking, Robert, I would say yes, they can still get coverage for Tanzania. But as I say always, it's important that they do their research and their homework and look at the policies that are available in the market, certainly by way of TravelGuard.com, and make sure that, you know, in reading the policy, what would be, in the case of Ebola, in the event of illness, sudden illness, and Ebola is, contracting Ebola would be a medical event. So just read through the policy information, description of coverage, and, you know, feel confident that that policy is one that would cover you in the event you contract Ebola.
2: All right, let's talk about ways people buy travel insurance. When you buy an airline ticket, the airline's going to try to upsell to add travel insurance at checkout. You book a trip with an OTA like Expedia, Booking.com, or even Airbnb. They're also going to take you through add-ons for travel insurance prior to checkout. And as you know, we work with Colette, Regent Seven Seas, and Hilton, who also will encourage trip protection through companies they're aligned with. All fine. Travel Guard is the company we've personally used for more than 20 years, Robert. So when we partnered in 2019, it made a lot of sense on many levels. We, of course, encourage our listeners to buy directly from travelguard.com/carry. It's going to allow them to work directly with the company. They're going to get the coverage that they need. They can look at plans. What are some reasons you might encourage travelers to also consider buying directly from the company?
3: You know, I want to be careful, Mary,
2: okay,
3: for the simple reason that we have quality partnerships,
2: yes,
3: across every channel within the travel industry. But the products vary, right? So products sold through airlines, products sold directly, products sold through cruise lines, whatever the case may be, they can be different products, right? Typically, our retail products that we sell directly, we also sell through travel agencies, right? So you're getting more or less, in terms of the retail product, our essential, preferred, and deluxe products. You can get the same product by buying direct or through a travel agent. Those products are more comprehensive, typically, in terms of addressing any of the risks you might encounter while traveling. In addition, the services, the assistance services, are part of that travel insurance plan that you're purchasing, the retail travel insurance plan. So you get the full value proposition, whether you buy direct at Travel Guard, whether you buy through your travel agent, provided that That travel agent has a relationship with Travel Guard.
1: All right, so I'm going to take it in a different direction. And I agree. It's the comprehensive aspect that we always promote. So we always talk, we joke about this with the weather. Now, I very rarely look at the weather when we travel or worry about it personally because it's not something I can change. I find it just, a waste of time to perseverate about it. But if we need to adjust to plan B or C, that's just how we'll roll. There are things that travelers should think about, I would say, with regards to weather. Like traveling certain times of the year when hurricanes are frequent will be one. We just saw this week the challenges with the tropical storm that was created in the south. Travel Guard offers something called Trip Saver that nicely protects folks. It may not be something that our listeners out there hear about a lot. So, could you give them an idea of what it's about? Because it really could provide some other travel options if weather becomes an issue.
3: Sure. It's pretty straightforward. Typically, in the event of weather, a trip is delayed, interrupted, or canceled. Trip Saver is an alternative to canceling a trip, to where, you've purchased a trip. The extent to which you want to rebook that trip because you're headed to a destination where there is going to be weather activity in the form of a tropical storm or a hurricane, and the cost associated with rebooking that trip can be covered by the Trip Saver benefit. So it really is a matter of you wanted to take that trip, you want to go to that destination. Unfortunately, the timing is off due to weather. You don't have to cancel. If you have a Trip Saver benefit, you can go ahead and exchange, and then a portion or all of the cost for rebooking the trip may be covered by the Trip Saver benefit.
2: Okay, Robert, when Robert and I do our travel seminars, we share top 15 travel tips, and it often surprises us how many people at the end raise their hands saying that they actually have not purchased travel insurance, whether through a relationship or directly. We've certainly, I think, helped to make some inroads.
1: Oh, we have, for sure.
2: Educating people on the importance of travel insurance, but they're also surprised to hear that there are other options. There are annual plans, there are pet bundles, wedding bundles. Talk a little bit about the diversity of that.
1: Even the rental vehicle coverage, that comes up a lot,
2: that
1: too.
2: A lot.
3: Yeah, essentially, there's product out there for any risk. But you mentioned annual products. So in leisure travel, there are two primary product categories. There's the individual single trip, and then there's the annual trip. The annual trip, you have to look at the benefits of the annual trip policy and make sure that the annual trip policy is a match for your planned travel during that annual period. So it really is, again, annual trip plans typically are not the comprehensive plans that you would get, by purchasing individual single trip. An individual single trip also breaks down into, whether it is comprehensive or whether you just want post-departure. Post-departure comes without the trip cancellation benefit, but does offer, trip interruption and trip delay. But it's, the post-departure product is a little less expensive than the more comprehensive product. But again, it's all a matter of what you need to cover the risks that concern you most. But there is a variety of product out there that pretty much covers any primary product, Robert, to your point, whether it be car, air, cruise, packaged vacation, et cetera.
1: Well, I think that's what people really surprises them. I mean, they're really, you could get this customized for your needs. You don't have to just take the off-the-shelf one-size-fits-all.
2: Right.
1: I think that's important. So, all right, we got about a minute and a half as I'm looking at the clock right now. And as I mentioned in the opening A block, 2 weeks from today for our July 4th live broadcast, Mary and I and RJ will be broadcasting this show live from the Intrepid here in New York City. All the America 250 and Sail Forth 250 celebrations happening directly in front of us and above us. So there's a lot happening there. We got Fleet Week. We got 15,000 military members, I think, military tall ships, different aircraft all flying around us. I know you've spent a lot of your career in Atlanta and here in New York, Robert. What are you looking forward to most as America celebrates its 250th? And I really would love to hear, do you think what's the greatest gift that this country has given to the world of travel?
3: Well, what I'm looking forward to most is everybody traveling to various destinations to celebrate the 250th anniversary. In terms of the greatest gift, boy, that has to be commercial aviation, but not just commercial aviation. Aviation in and of itself, with the Blue Angels flying overhead, in New York, come 4th of July. It really is all about taking to the skies, whether it be travel, celebration, and commemoration. Very much looking forward to it all.
1: Yeah, and I would say, hey, listen, mm-hmm. aviation—that's a big. We're going to talk about that.
2: Good one.
1: And
2: yes,
1: around 10:30 Eastern time, they're scheduled to fly over us, Robert. So it will be loud and proud, as we keep saying on this show. So, listen, very nice connecting with you. We really appreciate that. Always enjoy these conversations; they're very helpful. And I think you bring a lot of good information to listeners. From the source, so we appreciate that. Hope you have a great weekend, and we'll talk soon, okay?
3: Very good. Thanks, Robert and Mary. Take care.
2: Thank you, Robert. You too.
1: All right, listen, he's so easygoing. I love the information he always shares with us, Mary.
2: Very candid.
1: TravelGuard.com/Carrie, folks. All right, as we hand off to Bobby in Dallas for this bottom of the hour break, the Destination Spotlight is ahead in about 20 minutes. Today, well, it's a preferred travel panel day on the program. You're not going to want to miss that. That's coming up in hour two. But next, well, another Gallagher will join the show. She's going to talk wines and Napa Valley. We'll be right back.
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12: 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Well, Napa Valley is the country's most famous wine-producing region, but there's a second large industry there, and that's tourism. Visitors spend about $2.5 billion a year visiting Napa, and according to our next guest, Napa wants us to think about the destination as being more than just wine tasting. Lindsay Gallagher joined me on the show in the late summer of 2024 to describe visiting crush season in Napa, and I'm delighted to talk to her again about this effort to broaden Napa's appeal. Lindsay, welcome back to the show. I understand this campaign is called Live a Little or a Lot. What does that mean exactly?
13: That's right. Thank you so much for having me today. It's great to have the opportunity to remind your listeners that they are invited to come and see us out here in Napa Valley. And really, this new campaign is encouraging all of our visitors to live a little when they come to Napa Valley, or in turn to live a lot, if that's what they so choose. And really, it's about giving them the freedom to curate an experience that feels personal and distinctive. You know, in this time where many of our travel tools are focusing on AI and producing kind of cookie cutter itineraries for everyone, this really broadens the opportunities for our visitors and lets them see Napa Valley through the lens of all five of our unique towns, and really lets travelers choose how they want to explore, how they want to indulge, and ultimately how they define luxury on their own terms. And so with that, we have a fun new campaign called Live a Little or a Lot.
12: Now, these five towns you mentioned, who are fairly famous names to people who know wine, are they each doing something different?
13: Absolutely. I mean, I think that is really the secret sauce of the Napa Valley, if you will. I mean, people know our name and our destination for the valley overall, but we have, each town has a very unique personality, whether that's Calistoga up in the north part of the valley, where really the wellness tourism got its start in California. Then you have St. Helena, wonderful shopping and restaurants and winery options there. Yountville is, of course, the culinary heart of the Napa Valley, and Thomas Keller and several other celebrated chefs are in Yountville. And then we have lots of fun things happening in the city of Napa. We have a little bit of nightlife, lots of urban tasting rooms, great walkability with the Napa River, and American Canyon down in the south end of the valley has beautiful wetlands and walking trails, golf courses, very family-friendly. So again, each of those towns, through their unique offering and personality, has opportunities for our visitors to live a little or live a lot.
12: And if some of our visitors have never been to Napa Valley, I tell you it's very easy to go to these cities. It's basically a long valley with lots of vineyards, obviously. And there are two main highways that go down each side of the valley. So you can go to those towns very easily. I know that because I am very serious about wine, I know that numbers are a bit off on wine drinking. And I also note that you have noted, or your organization has noted, that more and more groups are having a designated driver so that folks who can go to all the wine tastings they want and not worry at all about having, you know, consumed any alcohol before driving. Is that a trend? Are those two trends that you can verify?
13: Yeah, sure, absolutely. I think that, you know, we have a lot of great opportunities for transportation partners as well, so that should everybody wish to enjoy wine, they don't need the pressure of driving throughout the valley. As you did mention, it's about 30 miles from north to south, so, you know, quite compact and accessible, but, you know, there is driving distance between towns and winery and experience options. Another fun way, you know, fun new transportation option is to use our Napa Valley Vine Trail, which is a bicycle and walking path that, when it's complete, is going to run nearly 50 miles from the Vallejo Ferry Terminal all the way up to Calistoga. But significant segments of that trail are now completed. The most recent new addition is the segment between St. Helena and Calistoga in the north part of the valley. And it's some of the most beautiful biking, walking trails, I think, anywhere in the world, and gives the opportunity to enjoy wine tasting and experiencing the valley on a bicycle at a very, you know, much slower and more intimate pace than you would if you were in a car. So plenty of options for our visitors to move throughout the valley once they are up here, with a special shout out to that Napa Valley Vine Trail, beautiful outdoor asset, which is a fun and creative option as well.
12: And there's also the Napa Valley Wine Train that runs through the valley. You can actually have lunch on that train. It's a great way to stop and see some vineyards. Lindsay Gallagher is the president and CEO of Visit Napa Valley. You can find more information by going to visitnapavalley.com. Lindsay, thanks for joining us.
13: Thank you, and have a great summer.
12: You as well. We'll be right back.
14: 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We're back after these messages.
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1: 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Well, next week on Thursday, June 25th, to be exact, an event aimed to promote teaching children to swim will occur in 17 countries around the world. It's called the World's Largest Swim Lesson, and here to explain it is Beth Root from Bozonic, who is co-creator of the event. Beth, welcome to the show. To begin with, this has grown into a massive event, hasn't it?
2: It really has. We have, over the course of our history, reached about 56 countries, all six continents, and at the end of this event, we'll have served about 500,000 kids.
1: So is the event aimed at getting them to take swim lessons in the long term, or short term, I should say, even? Or, I mean, I know it's a one-day event, but what is it meant to lead to?
2: The purpose of the event is really multifold. The goal is initially to bring kids, particularly folks that don't have access to lessons or to water safety training, into an environment where they can get some of that information that within 30 minutes, within 1 day, will give them some tools to be safer in and around the water, even if they don't continue swimming lessons. But ultimately, we want to encourage every kid, every family, and regardless of age, if you don't know how to swim, every individual to take those lessons because they are life-saving and obviously improve quality of life as well.
1: Do you happen to know, since this is a U.S.-based show, how many locations in the United States are participating with the World's Largest Swim Lesson on Thursday?
2: In the U.S., there'll be more than 600. And if people are interested in finding locations, there's a map at our website, WLSL.org, and you can search globally to be able to participate.
1: Let me repeat that. It's WLSL.org. That's short for World's Largest Swim Lesson, WLSL.org. Okay. Now, yes. Is there a cost to participate in this in those 600 locations?
2: Every individual location manages the event as their own event. So in many cases, I would say most cases, there is no cost. In some cases, it depends on how they're running and structuring their program.
1: And what is the age group that you are attracting or eligible to attend?
2: Again, that depends on the local facility, but for the most part, we encourage folks of all ages. Many facilities focus on young children because drowning is the number one leading cause of death for kids 1 to 4, which many, many parents don't know. But they are open in many cases to all ages.
1: That is a stunning statistic. Yeah, I mean, I'm always surprised to find adults who are afraid to go anywhere near water. They don't know if they were thrown in the water or how to survive 1 minute.
2: It's true. The CDC has done a lot of research over the last couple years and found it's a stunning number. There's 40 million U.S. Americans that don't know how to swim, adults.
1: How many? 42 million?
2: Yes, more than 40 million. And, of course, the scary thing about that is if an adult doesn't know how to swim and they don't feel comfortable around the water, they are often less likely to expose expose their children to that risk, because it seems like a risk
1: to them. Of course. Beth Rood is with Bozonic. It is a co-founder of this event that's been going on for 17 years called the World's Largest Swim Lesson. You can find more details by going to the website, which is the initials of the World's Largest Swim Lesson, WLSL.org. It comes up this Thursday. Best of luck to you with it, Beth. I admire the efforts.
2: Well, we appreciate the opportunity to talk to you about our one day, one lesson, one shared purpose.
1: Thank you. We'll be right back.
0: 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We'll be right back.
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2: Now back to the show hotline as we go to America's 36th state. Travel Nevada CEO Rafael Villanueva joins the show now.
1: Hello, Rafael. Welcome to America's number one travel radio show.
3: Well, thank you. I'm looking forward to spending a few minutes with you guys.
1: Thank you for that. So, Mary was out in your state back in March for a special girls' weekend getaway. I think she brought some good mojo to Nevada, because particularly Las Vegas, although they, you know, she and her friends were in other parts of the state as well. I see at this point that Las Vegas is seeing a really nice measured rebound in tourism. I saw a report from the University of Nevada at Las Vegas that shared expectations of visitor volume to climb back around 40 million this year. So we know that business and convention travel always important to Las Vegas. Is that what's driving the tourism rebound right now in that city?
3: Yeah, you know what? Yes. The Las Vegas Convention Business Authority, who drives the ship when it comes to tourism in Southern Nevada and Las Vegas, has made a major focus on the conventions and business. And this is actually, by the way, convention season through, you know, the last part of April, first couple weeks of May. So it's been very strong. And then there was a couple of major conventions that they're so large that they can only come every 3 years. For example, one called Con Expo Con Egg that is absolutely enormous. And it's not anywhere else. So it's every 3 years in Las Vegas, but because of all the movement of the equipment. So that's been pretty impressive. And the numbers were really positive, but also special events and programs. A number of years ago, Allegiant Stadium was built, home of the Las Vegas Raiders. But it also has become probably one of the most exciting center places in the West for special events, concerts, and sporting events. And the city has taken full advantage of it. BTS, for example, was just in Las Vegas for about 4 days. And I haven't seen those numbers yet, but back in a couple years ago when they're here, in two shows, they brought over 200,000 people.
2: Oh, my goodness. Wow.
3: To Las Vegas.
2: So Rafael,
3: the numbers were huge.
2: Yeah, those are all huge.
3: It's a major investment.
2: Huge numbers. You know, listen, if you remove all of the gaming that also brings a lot of people to your state, I think listeners might find it interesting to know that Nevada is the most mountainous state in the continental U.S. It's known for its gold, silver. It's the second largest producer of turquoise in the country, and the state has more natural hot springs than any other. So if we get away from Vegas and kind of go outside a little bit into other areas, what would you recommend for our listeners for a good visit?
3: You know, you read off some wonderful things in the state. We also have probably the most public land in the lower 48, too. Getting out and getting to the fresh air, whether it's in our mountains, whether it's in at our lakes, I think it's great. A few hours away from Las Vegas is a beautiful area called Kalieni, and it's got about six state parks within 30, 40-minute drive. You can go out there and spend the entire day. And if you want, you can drive back to Vegas and then go to see one of the wonderful shows that they have. And that's been the benefit of the traveler.
1: Yeah, much there. Let me take you this, because, listen, professional sports are now big. Well, I'm sorry about your Golden Knights that, unfortunately, last Sunday they did not make it. But, 9 years ago, they opened up a whole new era for the state. The Raiders, you mentioned, there, 2020. 2028, you're going to have the A's playing. F1 just made a major commitment. So that says a lot about the state. But really, when I think about, you know, Nevada and some of our trips, Red Rock Canyon, a great place. Lake Tahoe, I mean, that is a very different experience. You've got Reno. Where's a place you suggest to visitors that maybe just isn't always top of mind?
3: You know,

0: go in there and
1: love them.
0: And take a tour and see this beautiful, basically what human nature created in these caves. And then also it's one of the darkest places, if not Nevada, the U.S., or the world, and see some amazing stars for our dark sky.
1: All right, really quick. I just need about a 10-second answer on this. America 250, something really important they must do in Nevada.
0: So go to Virginia City or go to Carson City, the capital, where you can find the Mint 1, which is the first mint of creating it, but where all the gold that helped build basically most of California came from that state, and it's going back in time. It's a wonderful place. It's a can't miss.
1: Raphael, listen, it goes by quickly. Nice connecting with you today. Have a great weekend, okay?
0: Absolute pleasure. Thank you so much.
2: Thank you, Raphael. Take care.
0: Thank you, Bobby. Thank you, Mary. I appreciate it. And hopefully we'll talk soon again. Bye-bye.
1: All right, there goes Raphael. The Silver State that was admitted to the Union on Halloween in 1864 wraps Hour 1, folks. To plan your travels there, you can just go to TravelNevada.com. 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
6: News this hour from Town Hall, I'm Mary Rose. High-level delegations from the U.S. and Iran met in Switzerland today. Vice President J.D. Vance is leading the negotiations for the U.S., joined by mediators from Qatar and Pakistan. The discussions are said to focus on technical details of a memorandum of understanding signed last week. The talks come as Israel and Hezbollah accuse each other of violating terms of a ceasefire. Arrests have been made in connection with vandalism at the Lincoln Memorial Reflecting Pool, one of the top tourist stops in Washington, D.C. Correspondent Laura Winters reports.
7: U.S. Park Police arresting multiple people for vandalizing the reflecting pool at the Lincoln Memorial. This comes a few days after algae turning the water green. In addition, large pieces of the bottom of the pool, which are blue, also ripped up. President Trump personally picking out the color, American flag blue, so that tourists from across the country could enjoy the mall during the 250 celebration upcoming on the 4th of July.
6: President Trump on his Truth Social page saying work will begin immediately on its repair. In the wake of that recent incident in Massachusetts, there are growing concerns that gun laws can affect an armed citizen's ability to respond in the critical minutes of a mass shooting. Correspondent John Scott reports.
8: The Cambridge, Massachusetts mass shooting has spotlighted how state-imposed magazine capacity limits may affect an armed citizen's ability to respond. Investigators say shooter Tyler Brown illegally obtained a banned rifle and fired about 60 rounds. An ex-Marine with a valid carry permit who intervened alongside a Massachusetts state trooper was limited to 8 rounds from his handgun under state law. The trooper, exempt from the limits, helped return fire and together they stopped the attack. John Scott reporting.
6: More at townhall.com.
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6: Really go to bat for them, so they don't belong to it. But what AMA derives most of its income from is they are the guardian of the precious codes where doctors use electronic billing that goes to insurance companies, and the insurance companies decide if it's appropriate. And so, there may be a code for a coronary artery bypass graft or a cataract surgery.

0: It's Father's Day here at Tiger Field, and the Tehama Bulls are in town to face off against your Colt 45s, coming in with a record of 12-2 and coming off of last night's 17-2 victory over the Novato Knicks. They will look to continue their reign this season and just have a fantastic season all around. We talked about it a lot last night during their offensive reign and also their defensive reign with no errors. They'll see if they can continue that tonight. It'll be Aaron Bahon with the baseball to face off against Cody Rathel. So Bahon getting the baseball from Bob Anderson. Aaron Bahon for these Colt 45s, sporting that number 26, the freshman right-hand pitcher, 6'1", 165, out of Stockton, California, and Delta College. 209 product. As 45s will be donning camo jerseys, the military appreciation jerseys with the camo hats, white bottoms, some players and coaches with the socks up high. The Tehama Bulls, all white with the green script of Bulls across the chest, green lettering, and some with the green socks up high up forest green. It is around 93 degrees here. We wait first pitch here on KCNR, and well, the starting lineup is coming to you after this message from one of our sponsors.
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0: For the Tehama Bulls, it will be the 22 of Dylan Jukes leading things off and playing left field, followed by Parker Kipp in center field, and then Casey Rackle at first base. And Connor Medicit will be the catcher for Novato Knicks. Modesit, my apologies on the name pronunciation right there. Some messy handwriting on the lineup cards that I got given. And then Manny Sleaser will be the designated hitter in that five spot, followed by Massey Baker at the hot corner playing third base. for these Tehama Bulls. He'll be followed up by Nathan Christman at second base, and then Bayon Craig at shortstop, followed by Trey Miller in right field for these Novato Knicks. And we'll get those Colt 45s to you in just a few moments as well. But just to reiterate, it's Jukes in left, Kip in center, Rathel at first, Modesit the catcher in that cleanup spot, followed by Sleazer the DH, Baker at third, Christman at second, Craig at short, and Miller in right field for the Tehama Bulls here on this Father's Day, facing off against Aaron Behan of more Colt 45s. The Stockton product as just voiced over the PA system by Chad Johnson. As we are about ready to get underway with he's joined tonight by Acacia McDaniel as she makes her way out to the mound, or in front of the mound, rather, and we will get you tonight's rendition of our nation's anthem.

Keisha McDaniel with tonight's rendition of Our Nation's Anthem. And for the Colt 45s to face off against Cody Rathbone and these Tehama Bulls, making the very short trip up north from about, 25, 30 minutes away or so, Red Bluff, California. They'll be sending Timmy Ayers out to lead things up. He'll be patrolling right field, followed by Mark Anthony Carroll, the second baseman, and then Nicholas Caballero, the DH, followed by Andrew Mora. He'll be at first base, and then directly across from him, on the other corner of the infield, will be Preston Conklin playing the hot corner tonight for these Colt 45s. And then Rowan Brown, the backstop, he'll be behind the dish, the battery mate of Aaron Behan. And then it will be Tyler Zanizer, the local product, in center field, followed by Tyson Bragg in left, and Deegan Paulos at shortstop. So Carroll at second, Caballero the DH, Mora at first, Conklin at third, Brown the catcher, Zanizer in center, Bragg in left, and Paulos the shortstop. And that spot to watch in lineup is Andrew Mora in the cleanup spot. No Chiarito and no DJ Parker tonight for Colt 45s. Off by Bob Anderson. And for all you MLB fans out there, Bryce Harper hit for the cycle last night for the Phillies in their 15-2. Let me see if I have all this correct. I believe a 15-2 contest against the New York Mets out in Queens. 15-3, rather. And in that contest, Kyle Schwarber also had three home runs. So that was quite a night for the Phillies, the Fightin' Phils. And before we get underway, I got to kick real quick and come back with first pitch here from Tiger Field in Redding, California. It will be the Tehama Bulls taking on your Colt 45s when we return after this quick break.

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3: Everyone, and welcome back. Be Dylan Jucks leading things off for the Bulls here. The left fielder facing off against the righty, Aaron Behan, out of Stockton, California. The freshman first pitch in there, swung on and missed for strike one. We're underway at 7:23 from Tiger Field. Right-hand batter in the box. That's Jucks. Right-hand batter, compact stance deep in the box. Cut and a miss for strike two. Quickly an 0-2 count on the leadoff left fielder. Now to the windup. The 0-2. Swing and a miss. Good morning, good afternoon, and good night. That's the way our ball game begins. Three straight swing and misses for the first K of the night, courtesy of Aaron Behan. Now the center fielder, Parker Kipp, with the green socks up high, slightly open stance, deep in the box, as shadows just covering foul territory, waved at and missed the breaking ball, low and away for strike one. Shadows covering foul territory on the third base side and back behind the shortstop position. Behind Deegan Paulos out there. The 0-1, just a bit above the belt. Even the count up at one ball and one strike. Dimensions down the left and right field lines, 320 and 310. The left center gap, 358. Right center gap, 370. And straight away, 406. The 1-1 is popped up on the infield. Shortstop Paulos calling for it. Drifting back toward the rim of the outfield grass. Will settle underneath and squeeze it for out number two as Kipp goes down. They'll bring up Casey Rathel, first baseman for the Bulls. Left-hand batter. Digging into the box with an open stance, deep back in the box. Rowan Brown, the battery mate of Behan, first pitch on the outside corner right at the belt, a called strike one. Rathel, if my memory is correct, played last year for the Tampa Bulls as well. The 0-1, just a little bit off the plate, nearly the same pitch, but missed wide in the right-hand batter's box side off the plate. A little bit of a cross breeze right to left, making those flags out in center field dance. Here's the 1-1. It's a line shot and through for a base hit into left, where it's misplayed momentarily by Tyson Bragg, but quickly regathers himself and tosses it back in to hold Rathel at first base with the single. That was the first hit for the Tehama Bulls, and now it's the right-hand hitting Connor Modesit. Up in the box with a slightly open stance. Runner on first being held on by Andrew Mora. First pitch fouled out of play toward the parking lot. Or strike one. Peering in as Behan comes set. Now the 0-1. Check swing just a bit off the plate. Able to hold up was Modesit. Now Brown comes set. Out of the stretch with the runner on. The 1-1. This is low and away for ball two. Two balls and no strikes. The middle infielders of Paulos and Carroll shaded up the middle. will go the short way if they need to, as this one misses wide. Three balls and one strike now to the catcher of the Tehama Bowls. Now the 3-1 delivery is hit in the air toward right. Should be playable for Ayers, drifting over, angling toward the line. Now just barely into foul territory and will squeeze it for the out. And the side is retired. The Bulls get one hit, but they strand him out there at first base as Rathbel perishes just 90 feet around the bases. We're scoreless at the end of this top of the first inning with the Colt 45s coming up in the bottom half. 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

conclusion of the top of the first inning. It's the Colt 45s coming up in the bottom half to face off against Cody Rappel. The Colt 45s coming into this ball game 12-2 on the year, coming off a 17-2 win last night. And it was a 14-hit endeavor that they walked away with of the... Sorry about all that. The Novato Knicks got swept by the Colt 45s in that Thursday, Friday, Saturday series. Now we're here on Sunday in a whole separate endeavor against these Tehama Bulls. The Knicks fell by a score 14-13 on the walk-off hit by pitch on Thursday, and then 9-4. The Colt 45s beat the Knicks, and then last night, 17-2 in that contest, as Timothy Ayers will step up to the plate here, the right fielder for the Colt 45s. And called strike one on the inner half. Trent Jensen, the home plate umpire, Steve Graves over there at first, and Jorge Martinez at third. Umpiring crew here as Rappel comes set. Rocking the old school stirrups. Kicks and deals the 0-1. Misses low for ball one. Even the count up at one ball and one strike. Nobody out and nobody on here in the bottom half of the first inning of a scoreless ball game. Ayers, left-hand batter. Rappel comes set. Kicks and deals the 1-1 delivery. It's swung on and fouled up and away out of play for strike two. One ball and two strikes. On the left-hand hitting right fielder, who had a solid few days against the Novato Knicks before the team of Bulls came to town for this one-game special. Here's the 1-2. It's a breaking ball pulled into the parking lot. The count holds at one ball and two strikes as that one dunks off of a car.

0: Now the 1-2 again with nobody out, nobody on. Rathel comes set, working slowly here in this bottom of the first. Kicks and deals. Misses away for ball two. 2-2 now to Ayers. He'll dig back in. Patrolling right field again tonight. Here's the delivery from the righty Rathel. Breaking ball on the outside corner. Ring him up. Strike three called. Trent Jensen was a little slow to the draw there, but Timmy Ayers goes down on strikes, and both leadoff batters here in this ballgame for each side, striking out one swinging, one looking. Now Mark Anthony Carroll to the plate for the Colt 45s. Open stance, deep in the box for the right-hand hitting second baseman around the bunt. Gets it down. Thing of beauty between the third baseman and the pitcher. Third baseman gloves, off-balance throw on a hop, and great play by the second baseman, Chrisman, making his way over, backing up the play all the way, and slid to keep it from going out of play as Mark Anthony Carroll gets aboard with the bunt single. It's a thing of beauty between the pitcher and the third baseman. Third baseman had a charge, make a strong throw. That was Baker. Off-balance throw on a hop, was not able to be dug by what I have to assume is Cody Rathel's brother, Casey Rathel, over there at first base. So two Rathels on the field at pitching. That's Cody Rathel, and then the first baseman, Casey Rathel. Swing and a miss, cut on and missed by Caballero. So Carroll aboard on the single. Now Caballero digs in deep in the box with the even stance, socks up high. Rathel holding on. Carroll at first is about 2.5, 3 steps off the bag. And this one right at the knee on the inside corner called strike two. So no balls and two strikes on Caballero. Runner on first being held on by Casey Rathel as Cody Rathel, the pitcher, kicks and deals out of a stretch, and it's fouled off down the third baseline. The count holds it, no balls and two strikes. Trent Jensen, the home plate umpire, calling the balls and strikes. Steve Graves over there at first base, and Jorge Martinez at third, as I said, in the top half of the first. Want to be less rushed in this case to get you those names. Here's the 0-2 delivery from Rathel. Quick pickoff, 10 back toward first, not in time. Diving back is Carroll. Rathel just keeping him honest as Cody and Casey Rathel play a little game of catch. Infield shifted to pull on Caballero. They're looking for two on the infield with one out and the runner on. Here's the 0-2 delivery from the righty Rathel. As foul tipped and held on by the catcher Modesit, and down on strikes goes Caballero. Two Ks in the inning. Now there's two gone for Andrew Mora, the first baseman for the Colt 45s. Left-hand batter digs in. Steps into the box. Open stance for the tall lefty. With two gone and the runner on first. And a back pick toward first, but in standing up is Carroll. Again, Carroll just being kept honest over there at first base. Dancing off and on the bag. Mora working a 1-0 count as Rathel readies and peers in, kicks, deals. Swung on and in the air toward right. Oh, look, it down for a base hit. Turning and boarding at second base. Carroll digging for third, and he'll get there without a throw. Uncontested as Mora diving back into the bag at first after the throw comes in on a line to the cutoff man. So two singles in the inning. That puts runners at the corners. That's something Spencer and I talked about the last couple of games, is not rely on the walks and the hit batsmen. You need to get some hits to string them together. And so far tonight, they're looking to show that as we're in front of what could be almost construed as a capacity crowd here at Tiger Field on Father's Day. lot of fathers bringing their kids to the game. There's a check swing, ball in the dirt, and I say it went around. For strike one to Preston Conklin, the third baseman tonight, for the 45s. Runners at the corners. The first baseman, Rathel, holding on. Moore at first. Carroll down the line just a little bit. As this pitch on the outside corner right at the knees to the right-hand inning, Conklin called strike two, and he disagreed with that call, to say the least. Now the 0-2 delivery with two outs and two on. Rathel delivers, bounces it in there, smothered by Modesit. One ball and two strikes. So we've just gotten underway. A scoreless ball game here in the bottom of the first inning. It's a 1-2 count on Conklin. Runners at the corners. Rathel checks the runner at first and checks the runner at third. Comes set, kicks, and deals the 1-2 ball in the dirt. And again, smothered by Modesit back behind the dish. The count moves to two balls and two strikes. Shadows covering parts of left field now. Rest of the field in the sun, apart from parts of the infield grass here on the third base side and then toward first. Now the 2-2 from Rathel misses low for ball three. Three balls and two strikes with two outs. So the runner from first will be in motion, Mora. And then on contact, of course, with two outs, both runners will be in motion. Here's the payoff from the righty Rathel. He's going to move on over to first, not in time. Back diving in is Mora. First baseman in the sun, just barely. That's Casey Rathel. Now Cody Rathel, the pitcher, comes set, working from that third base side. Out of the stretch, the payoff, Mora goes. Pitch taken inside, and that will load the bases. So a walk issued, and now the bases are loaded for Rowan Brown of these Colt 45s. A freshman, 6'1", 185, left-hand batter, right-hand thrower from San Diego, California, and Palomar Junior College. Left-hand hitting catcher. Digs into the box on that left side. A wide stance for the lefty. Just a little bit open, ever so slightly. So runners take their leads from first, second, and third. Infield playing behind them, and the first pitch by Rathel is bounced in there for ball one. With two outs here in this bottom of the first inning, a scoreless ball game. The Colt 45s with an opportunity here. Outfield playing straight up. The center fielder shaded a couple of steps toward right. That's Kip out there in center. Here's the 1-0 delivery from Rathel. Bouncing there again and blocked by the catcher Modesit to hold the runners at first, second, and third. Ducks on the pond here for the 45s. Now everyone righties as Rathel peers in. Third baseman playing even with the bag. That's Baker. The 2-0 from Rathel is in the dirt low again and blocked by the catcher right in that five hole. Got his glove to it quickly. On deck is Tyler Zanizer. Should the inning continue, Tyler Zanizer, the 6-foot sophomore, 185 out of Palo Cedro, California, and a Shasta College player in his second year with the 45s. Here's the 3-0 delivery from Cody Rathel with the bases loaded. Is right there on the outside corner. Dropped a breaking ball in there. Make the count 3-1 with two outs and runners on first, second, and third. That's Carroll at third, Moore at second, and Conklin at first. The 3-1 breaking ball at the knees called strike two. Back to back full counts here. A strikeout, a single, a walk. And now three balls and two strikes with the bases loaded. And two outs here in the scoreless bottom of the first. The payoff from Rathel. Runners go. Breaking ball misses high. And Carroll will be walked in. And with two outs, the rally continues as Brown works the walk. And it's now a 1-0 Colt 45 lead for Tyler Zanizer, the Palo Cedro native, one of the local products on this roster. As DJ Parker will be the courtesy runner for Rowan Brown. So not fully getting the night off. As he will be brought in this game as a courtesy runner at first base. So some speed on the base paths and more at third, Conklin at second, and DJ Parker, of course, underline that name in terms of speed, plus speed over that first base. The center fielder, Kip, shaded a few steps toward left center, along with the corner outfielders for the right-hand hitting, Tyler Zanizer, who watches the first pitch float in there on the outer half, a called strike one. Even stance back in the box for the righty playing center field tonight. Here's the 0-1 delivery from the righty Raffle. This is low. Makes the count 1-1. Tyson Bragg, the left fielder, on deck, getting what I think might be his first start of the year. Could definitely be incorrect about that. Here's the 1-1 delivery from Raffle with the cross breeze blowing right to left field. This one's popped up out of play back toward the parking lot. And off the roof of a car, loud and clear for everyone to hear. Got to be mindful of where you park. In this case, it was right over on the first base side. An absolute mammoth of a foul ball. Just a little bit late on it and under it was Tyler Zanizer. Here's the 1-2 delivery with the bases loaded. Mora dancing off the bag at third. It's a chopper toward the third baseman, and he will take it to third himself. And the side is retired. The Colt 45s get one on a couple of hits, but they leave them loaded. As out on that play, Conklin forced out on the play, and Colt 45 sends seven to the plate here in the bottom half of the first. But it's 1-0 after one complete here on KCNR. 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

0: a 4-3 put out to open things up here in the top of the second inning. As Sleaser is retired, and now working an 0-2 count is Baker. Backing off this one. Thought it was going to hit him on the knee, leaned out of the way of it, but instead it's on the inside corner, gone, looking. Goes Baker quickly to away here for Aaron Behan. Now the right in hitting Christman to the plate. He watches a fastball miss upstairs for ball one. So one ball and no strikes. With two gone and nobody on here to 1-0 top of the second. Now on the outside corner, he opens up the count. One ball and one strike. With two outs. This one's fouled back to the screen for strike two. On Crispin, the second baseman, who backed up that play to first in the home half of the first. Now the 1-2 delivery from the righty Behan. He readies kicks and deals. On the outside corner, ring him up. Strike three called. 1-2-3. Go. The Tehama Bulls on the side is retired. It's 1-0 after 1.5. 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
0: Everyone, and welcome back. Cody Rathel here to face off against 8-9-1 of your Colt 45s. Rathel, a little bit of a slow worker as we conclude the kids' games here on the third base side of the infield. Some kids stumbling and running as they race up and down and around players after the dizzy bat race where they spin around and then have to go run around the player and back. And a great job by Ace, the between-inning games aficionado, along a handful of other things, including bringing me water and all sorts of other fun stuff. Me and Spencer, correct that. Bring me and Spencer all sorts of stuff whenever we need water, whatever else. Doing a great job of keeping us well and hydrated, especially in this Redding heat. And speaking of heat, pretty still night here at Tiger Field, only 93 degrees, clear skies up above the ballpark, bluebird all around. It's been a beautiful day here in Redding, California. The Tehama Bulls making the trip up. Cody Rathel here in this second inning. We'll face off against the left-hand hitting Tyson Bragg, trolling left field tonight. Now Rathel kicks and deals. Misses low and in the dirt for ball one to the lefty. Taps the plate with his bat. Now readies again as Bragg comes set, kicks and deals the 1-0. Misses up and in for ball two. Two balls and no strikes. Rathel with a deep breath comes set, working from that third base side. Rocks and deals right through the heart. Makes a count. Two balls, one strike, and Trent Jensen with some chutzpah behind his strike calls. I see back there behind home plate. Takes a couple seconds. Swing and a miss by Bragg. Just a breaking ball down. Make the count. Two balls and two strikes with some extra little sauce on his strike calls, but takes a second to really gather himself before making the call. It's a little bit of a more delayed call. Not slow, but delayed. Here's the 2-2 from the righty Raffle from the third base side. Breaking ball off the plate outside for ball three. Good take there from Bragg to lay off that breaking ball away. On the left-hand batter with no outs and a full count here in a 1-0 bottom of the second. A wide stance for Bragg. Catcher sets up away. The payoff. Breaking ball misses upstairs, and Bragg will work the walk as he gets aboard via the free pass, the second one tonight by the Tehama Bulls, as the bat boy Parker goes out and does a great job of collecting the bat tossed to him by Tyson Bragg. Now Deegan Paulos, the shortstop, to the plate. He got some burn there last night. Take that back. He got some burn at second base last night. So he turns away from this one, but it's on the inside corner. A call to strike one. Paulos came in the game at second in the seventh inning. Now the 0-1 with the runner on first being held on by Raffle. There's a ground ball toward the third baseman, Baker. Gloves goes to second for one. The relay to first. Picked at the other end and not in time. Don't think he held on to it cleanly. And 5-4 gets the lead runner, Bragg, out. But reaching on the fielder's choice is Paulos. So he gets aboard on the fielder's choice. A great turn by Baker, who was playing it on the grass, smothered it, made a strong throw to second, but the relay by Christman on the bag was not in time, and I don't think it was picked cleanly at the other end by Raffle as the left-hand hitting top of the order, Timmy Ayers, to the plate. Open stance deep in the box. Check swing, and he went around. 4-1, chased one down in the dirt. Timmy Ayers, 6'1", 175 of Rockland, California, Delta College. Now Raffle checks the runner at first with Casey Raffle holding on the runner. Cody Raffle on the mound. Quick move on over to first, not in time. No balls and one strike on Ayers. We'll take a couple practice swings. Now steps back in. On deck is Mark Anthony Carroll should the inning continue. Outfield playing straight up. That wind swirling out there. This one's chopped toward the first base side in the Tehama Bulls on deck circle area. No balls and two strikes. Raffle peering in with the 0-2. Comes set. Rocks and delivers. In the dirt, bounced in there and blocked again by the catcher who's going to look Paulos back toward first, who's in standing up. No throw. So one ball and two strikes with one out. Ayers struck out looking his first time up. That was back in the bottom of the first. We're in the bottom of the second. A 1-2 count with the runner on first being held on by Casey Raffle. The 1-2 is fouled back toward the screen on the first base side right near the on-deck circle yet again. Still one ball and two strikes. Carrying in his Raffle. Shakes off his catcher a couple times. Gets a sign. Now comes set. Glove up near his head. And this one swung on in the air toward right. Giving chase is Miller to the track at the wall. And it is on to the street for Timmy Ayers as he will trot around the bases with a round tripper. And it's now a 3-0 ball game here in the bottom of the second inning, as Raffle is tagged by the leadoff man, Timmy Ayers. And after the looking strikeout, Ayers gets his revenge. It's now a 3-0 lead. Colt 45's up by a score of 3-0 on the Tehama Bulls. Here in the bottom of the second is now Mark Anthony Carroll will step up to the plate. It's a great piece of hitting. Pulled it down the line and hit it out to the left of that 310 mark where that wall angles out and got it just over the wall, probably about a couple of feet, and onto the street. Now the right-hand hitting Mark Anthony Carroll to the plate, who bunted to get aboard.

0: Ball three. Three balls and no strikes. We're on Rathel's second trip through the order now. And he surrendered that home run to Timmy Ayers. Here's the 3-0 delivery with one out. And no double play in order now either. The 3-0 is a breaking ball in there, called strike one, dropped it into the bottom of the zone right at the knee. A great pitch from Cody Rathel on the breaking ball. That's so far been arguably his best pitch tonight in terms of the strikes. Now the 3-1 from the righty is low and away, and that's ball four. So Carroll works a walk. That's another free pass issue. That's the third one of the night for Cody Rathel as Nicholas Camarillo to the plate. Right-hand batter with the socks up high. He struck out swinging his first time up. So he digs into the box. Takes a first pitch out of the zone for ball one. Still with only one out here in the bottom of the second inning. Working against Rathel, who works rather slow. Trying to do anything he can to slow down this Colt 45 offense that poured 17 runs on the Dovato Knicks last night. A line shot into left center field for a clean base hit by Caballero, and holding at second base is Carroll. He rounded second base hard as the cutoff throw comes in to Craig, the shortstop,
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0: Jump up and corral it. It's a 3-0 ball game here in the bottom of the second. KCNR Shasta Redding, 1460 AM, 96.5 FM, or online at KCNRradio.com. I'm Jacob Green here. It's great to have you with us for this Sunday night edition of Colt 45's baseball here on Father's Day in front of a crowd of about 300 here at Tiger Field, with shadows covering pretty much the entirety of the field apart from the wall out there in right field and straightaway center. Parts of the warning track in left. A slight breeze blowing right to left. Runners on first and second. To the left-hand batting, Andrew Mora after the Caballero single. A walk, a fielder's choice, a two-run homer, a walk, and a single brings up Andrew Mora, who was stranded at third back in the first after his single got him aboard. It's an 0-1 count on the left-hand hitting first baseman with one out. First baseman playing in front of the runner at first, swing and a miss for strike two, chasing way out of the zone. Carroll from second and Caballero from first, not being held on. The middle infielders of Craig and Chrisman at short and second, shaded up the middle. First baseman Rathel playing in front of the bag, right on the grass, hugging the line. Here's the 0-2, bounced it all the way in front of the plate, and both runners will be able to take 90 feet, throw to second base, but it's offline, and Caballero in standing up. So on the wild pitch that the catcher Modesit did all he could to get to, doesn't necessarily matter as Caballero and Carroll move up on the wild pitch. Now a 1-2 count on Mora. Left-hand batter as the Bulls draw the infield in with one out. No double play in order now. The 1-2 swing and a miss. Mora chased the off-speed, and he's down on strikes. That is out number two. So right-hand hitting Preston Conklin to the plate, who walked his last time up. Conklin out there at third base tonight, rocking the socks up high for the Colt 45s, donning the camo tops, the military appreciation jerseys with the yellow lettering. Another one bounced in there for ball one to Preston Conklin. He's got some burn at short, second, and now third here in the last few days between the Dovato Knicks and now the Tehama Bulls. Here's the 1-0 delivery from Rathel. Bounced it in there again. Missed low for ball two. Those flags out in center field moving about, but not very hard as the breeze blowing right field to left field. Probably about 5 to 8 miles an hour.

0: too strong of a breeze, not much of a factor. Just creating some movement here in this heat that's dropped down below 90 now. It was 93 degrees at first pitch. Still bluebird skies overhead, not a cloud in sight here in the sunniest city in California. Raffo comes set. Just the third baseman, even with the bag. Everyone else at normal depth. The 2-0. Right there at the bottom of the zone at the knee on the outer half. Called strike one. No double play needed now with two gone. The third baseman, Baker. He's been camped there, even with the bag at third, pretty much all night long, with or without runners aboard. Here's the 2-1 delivery. Is on the inner half, right at the knee, a called strike two. And Preston Conklin has had a tough go at the zone these past couple of days as well. Any close pitch has not gone his way. Two balls and two strikes with two gone here in a 3-0 bottom of the second. The 2-2 delivery from the righty Raffle. It's bounced again way wide and smothered by the catcher Modesit. Bounced it off his chest protector back into the ground. His count moves to 3 balls and 2 strikes. Even stance for the right-hand hitter. 2 outs. Runners from second and third. They'll be breaking on contact. The payoff misses wide for ball 4, and Conklin will work the walk. So the bases are loaded for the second consecutive inning here. As Raffle with some command issues, he's given up 3 walks in the inning and 4 on the night. And now it's Roland Brown to the plate. See, takes off the shin guards, a part of the tools of ignorance that he had. On in the on-deck circle, just in the event of him batting. Left-hand hitter. He walked his last time up before the courtesy runner DJ Parker ran for him, but was stranded over there at first base. Left-hand batter, even stance. Raffle comes set. Third baseman still playing even with a bag. That's Baker. Trying to keep the runner close. The first pitch misses up and away for ball 1. Huge lead over there at first is Conklin with the first baseman playing way behind him. About a couple of steps in front of the outfield grass. About 3.5-4 steps off the bag at first is Conklin. This one misses for ball 2. Missed wide in the left-hand batter's box, or right-hand batter's box, rather, to the left-hander. And Rowan Brown, tonight's backstop for Aaron Bahan, starting pitcher for your Colt 45s. Here's the 2-0 delivery from Raffle as the catcher Modesit sets up away. It's in the dirt and corralled by Modesit. 3-0 count on Brown, who's already walked once tonight. That was in the previous inning when the Colt 45s sent 7 to the plate before Zanizer into the inning with the fielder's choice. The 5 unassisted. Here's the 3-0 delivery from Raffle. Breaking ball right there on the outside corner. Drops it below the belt. Moves the count to 3-1. With 2 outs. And the base is loaded. Carroll at third. Cabrera at second. And Conklin at first. Here's the 3-1 delivery, swing and a miss for strike 2. The count moves full again. 3 balls and 2 strikes, Zanizer on deck. Digging back in is Brown. He readies. Now Raffle kicks and deals out of the stretch. A little poke that toward the first baseman and through for a base hit. Reaching for it and couldn't get to it. Goes into right field for a base hit on the E3. Now the cutoff throw goes over the head of the first baseman. Caroms all the way around toward the Colt 45 on deck circle. And everyone else is going to move up 90 feet as Carroll and Cabrera come in to score. And it's now a 5-0 Colt 45 lead after the E3 from Rowan gets Rowan Brown to first base, but then able to make it to second on the throw. Conklin holds it third. Now a 5-0 lead He'll bring up the ninth batter of the inning in Tyler Zanizer. Step into the box from that right side. Even stance for the righty. Rathel comes set. Clark, the courtesy runner at second again, bounced in there, smothered by the catcher Modesty, who's been a brick wall back behind the dish because Rathel has missed getting it over the plate a number of times. And he's been able to bounce it off the chest protector or smother it, and get it with the glove or pick it. Here's the 1-0. Bounced in there again for ball two. So two balls and no strikes. And now the manager of the Bulls is going to stroll on out to the mound. A 2-0 count. The whole infield will come in just to chat things over. And he will be possibly taking the baseball from Cody Raffel. Not quite sure. This confabulation continues, and it looks like it's just a little pat on the back. The whole infield just gathering themselves. Now they go back to their places and spaces, along with the Colt 45s, who gathered on the third base side in foul territory. So a 2-0 count. Just some words of encouragement from the coach of the Tehama Bulls. Trying to get him to throw some strikes. Senritter, the coach for the Tehama Bulls. American Legion Post, ball club number 167. So this one misses low to Zanizer to make the count. Three balls and no strikes as the lights come on here at Tiger Field. But a long ways away from taking full effect. About an hour into our ball game now as Rathel kicks and deals with runners at second and third. It's a breaking ball hit in the air toward right, but it's playable for the right fielder Miller, who will gather it a few feet in front of the warning track, and the side is retired. The Colt 45s get four across. They now lead by a score of 5-0 here at the end of two. 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

0: Hello, everyone, and welcome back here to Tanger Field in Redding, California. I'm Jacob Green. It's great to have you with us. Thanks for spending your Sunday with me here on Father's Day. For the Tama Bulls, it's Behan Craig, Trey Miller, and then the top of the order in Dylan Juksh up to the plate. The first pitch from the righty Behan is a little flare toward the second baseman. Carroll charging. Quick throw to first off balance. The stretch at the other end by Mora is in time. What a fantastic, dazzling effort by Mark Anthony Carroll. On a little flare back above the pitcher's mound. First pitch swinging by Craig, the shortstop of the Tama Bulls. Completely died in the grass on a couple of hops. Charging in with the glove hand was Carroll. Off-balance throw toward first in the stretch at the other end by Mora, who did a great job of picking out of the dirt as well. And 4-3, we're out number one as his next pitch misses up and away to the right-hand hitting Trey Miller with the socks up high for the Tama Bulls. The righty kicks and deals the 0-1. The 1-0, rather, misses inside. Moves the count to 2 balls and no strikes. With one out and a 5-0 top of the third. Now the 2-1 is swung on and missed. The 2-0, rather, is swung on and missed to make the count 2-1. With one out. Here's a 2-1 delivery. Is a line shot and through for a base hit beyond the extension of Paulos, who can't get to it. As Miller singles. That's the second hit of the night for the Tama Bulls. That will bring up the top of the order in Dylan Juksh to the plate. Or Juksh, rather. Hopefully I'm getting that name correct. Dylan Juksh. Right-hand batter. Very compact vertical stance with Mora holding on. The runner at first, that's Miller. Here's the first pitch on the outside corner at the knee. It called strike one as the wind picking up a little bit here. A little bit of a more consistent breeze. Typically Dylan Juksh. So correction. Correction to that. Just make sure we have everything in order, all the housekeeping, get names right at the complete bare minimum. Now a 1-1 count on the right in, hitting Juksh with a compact vertical stance as this fastball misses low. This count moves to 2 balls and 1 strike. With one out. The runner on first, so double play depth as this one's grounded toward Carroll at second. Flipped to shortstop on the bag at second. Throw to first is not in time. Reaching on the fielder's choice is Juksh. Good hustle down the line by Juksh as Carroll had to wait for that baseball to get to him, just about 5 feet away from the second base bag. Not close enough to take it himself and make a strong throw, but does get the lead runner. So Miller is erased on the 4-6 fielder's choice. Now we'll bring up Parker Kipp, who popped out to the shortstop his first time up back in the first inning. Right-hand batter, open stance. Mora holding on. Juksh at first. This one hitting the air toward left. That will get down for a base hit. Having to play it on the hop is Bragg. And holding at second base is the lead runner, Juksh. And a clean knock for Parker Kipp. That puts runners at first and second with two outs here in the top of the third inning. Almost a 1-2-3 inning from tonight's starting pitcher, Aaron Behan, product of the 209. Now it's the left-hand hitting Casey Rathel to the plate, the first baseman with the open stance and the socks up high, infield playing behind the runners. The first pitch of the lefty is hit in the air toward left. Bragg, playable for him. He'll settle underneath it and squeeze it for the out. The side is retired. A couple of hits in the inning, but no runs as they strain the pair. Through 2.5, it is 5-0, the Colt 45's lead. 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
4: Leading things off here in this bottom of the third, works a walk in the 3-1 count. And now Deegan Paulos to the plate to reach on that fielder's choice. His first time up, he would later come around to score on the Ayers home run, showing Bunt pulling it back. Called strike one to the right inning. Paulos, a lefty Bragg, was facing off against the new reliever, Parker Kipp, the southpaw, left-hand reliever working from that first base side. He was in center field, now coming in the game as a reliever of Cody Raffel, who went two innings of five-run, four-hit ball. He walked four and struck out a total of three Colt 45s. So his night is done after two innings. A 2-1 delivery from the lefty around a bunt, fouled off the plate and toward the on-deck circle to move the count to 1-2. As we just eclipse our one-hour mark here in this ballgame. So right hand hitting Paulos digs back in with a 1-2 count, nobody out. Baker at third, Campton on the grass. The first baseman, Raffel, Casey Raffel, not Cody Raffel, holding on the runner. Pickoff attempt back toward first is not in time. And a balk call in the process. So taking second base and taking away the double play as well is Tyson Bragg. So a 1-2 count still with the runner on second now. The southpaw comes set, checks the runner at second. The infield shifted to pull on the righty. This one misses wide. Make the count 2-2. 2-2. Middle infielder shaded up the middle, just holding the runner at second, Bragg, close as this one's grounded toward the third baseman, smothered there. Gathers, throws to first in time. Now digging for third is Bragg, and the throw comes in late. He's in, sliding. He was looked back by Baker. Great job by the third baseman, Baker, to gather, look the runner back, and then make a strong throw to first, but wasn't quite quick enough on the other end. That was the first baseman, Raffel, who gloved it, but then on the throw, just a little bit late. Now with only one out on the 5-3, I'll bring up the top of the order, and Timmy Ayers, who had that home run that was back in the previous inning. He's now batted in three straight. He takes a called strike one. Here with one out and the runner on third. And Baker, the third baseman, still camped in on the grass, looking for a possible suicide squeeze with the lefty. you bunt and steal at the same time to score the run. Weaved at breaking ball way away, and Modesta, the catcher, gliding to his left, a fantastic job. No balls and one strike to Ayers, who struck out looking and homered tonight. Here's the 0-1, breaking ball. Line shot into right field. That'll get down for a base hit. Trotting in to score is Bragg, and Timmy Ayers collects his third RBI of the night. And a solid piece of contact. Might have even splintered his bat in the process. Might be some firewood now. That will bring up Mark Anthony Carroll. Right-hand batter. Taps the plate with his bat. Now the runner goes on the pickoff attempt, and the throw to second base is on a hop, not in time. And taking second base is Timmy Ayers. A great heads up, got a huge jump. And was able to get to second base even with the throw being made. Now here's the delivery to Carroll. It's a breaking ball just a bit high above the belt. No balls and one strike runner at second with one out. The southpaw Kip delivers outside on the breaking ball. Here in the home half of the third. Already one run across for the Colt 45s. The runner at second. Here's the 2-0 delivery to Carroll. Breaking ball. This is on the back foot for ball three. Three balls and no strikes on Mark Anthony Carroll. With one out, the runner at second. Third baseman playing even with the bag. As this one misses wide, it's a four-pitch walk issue to Mark Anthony Carroll. As Nicholas Caballero to the plate. As Parker the Bat Boy gets some applause, courtesy of Chad Johnson leading the crowd in the endeavor. Now, Caballero has struck out swinging. Has struck out swinging and single tonight. The DH for the Colt 45s tonight. And also, Sleaser is now in center field. He was the DH for the Tehama Bulls. He takes a called strike one, Caballero that is. Sleaser patrolling center field as Kip moved to pitch. Here's the 0-1. It's a line shot foul beyond the Colt 45 dugout. It might have snuck in the end of the dugout, actually. No balls and two strikes. Still with one out, but there's a double play in order. For the Tehama Bulls to get out of the jam. Runners at first and second. The southpaw comes set. That's Kip. He's going to step off. Now regathers. Now peers back in. And the 0-2 off the plate outside. Throw down to first base on the back pick is going to go all the way into right field in foul territory. Rounding third and heading for home is Ayers. He's going to score into third with the throw coming in way too late on a handful of hops is Mark Anthony Carroll. And on the E2, runners move up 180 feet each. And it's now a 7-0 ball game. The catcher, Modesit, set that back leg and fired an absolute missile down the line, but it was above the reach of Casey Raffle out there at first base and into right field where it was played back by Miller. Now a 1-2 count on Caballero with one gone. No double play in orders. This one sails up and away for ball two. Two balls and two strikes with one out and the runner on third here in a 7-0 ball game in the bottom of the third. The lefty Kip rocks and deals. Breaking ball, back foot. Caballero will try and take first on the drop. Third strike cleared by the catcher who makes a throw down to first in time as Cabrillo K's for the second time tonight. That is the first strikeout for the southpaw, Parker Kipp. And out number two here in this third inning, that will bring up Andrew Mora, who has singled and struck out swinging tonight. Left-hand batter. He'll dig in. Missed that homer last night by a few feet. Ended up being a double. Runner on third, that's Carroll. Breaking ball over, but high, I believe. Just a bit out of the zone. One ball, no strikes, runner on third. Another breaking ball, just a bit off the plate for ball two. Two balls and no strikes, two more. Open stance, he's deep in the box. There's the 2-0 from the southpaw. The line shot foul over the third base side. Make the count 2-1. Here is dusk has started to settle in. The longest day of the year, summer solstice here on June 21st. And Father's Day. The 2-1 with two outs is fouled right back toward us, but thankfully there's netting in the way. Otherwise, some fans might have caught that one in a rather uncomfortable position. Uncomfortable spot, rather. Maybe not be able to get your hand up quick enough. Two balls and two strikes. Parker Kipp comes set, kicks and deals the 2-2. Breaking ball hit in the air toward left, giving chase as a left fielder. Josh toward the track. It's going to land on the track all the way toward the 320 mark as Moore will cruise into second base with a stand-up RBI double. Hit it right on the screws to the opposite field, and a great piece of hitting from Andrew Mora. That's his second hit of the night. That will bring up Preston Conklin as he gets the RBI. It's now 8-0 here in the home half of the third. Off the end of the bat, and everyone in the outfield was shifted to pull on the lefty, Andrew Mora. And he had a long way to run. He was shaded all the way toward the 358 mark out there in left center field. That's Josh out there patrolling left field. Chased it all the way down toward the line. And it was beyond his reach and off the warning track. As Conklin pops this one up back of first base, giving chase his raffle in foul territory, reaching up, and will squeeze it for the out. And the side is retired, but the Colt 45s get a trio of runs. They strand Mora at second base as the side is retired. And after three complete, it's 8-0. The Colt 45s lead here on KCNR. 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
4: What's the power? This one's hitting the air toward right, giving chase is Ayers, and he'll squeeze it on the run for out number one. Now we'll bring up Manny Sleaser as Modisett flies out for the second time here tonight to the right fielder, Timmy Ayers. Manny Sleaser to the plate now. as the outfield shifts opposite field on the lefty. So this one's hitting the air toward right in on the hands, and it's just a little flare back of second base where it's handled by Mark Anthony Carroll. And a quick little two-pitch, two-out affair so far. They'll bring up Massey Baker, the third baseman, to Cade looking his first time up. Right-hand batter, open stance, deep in the box. First pitch will back him off the plate as he leans out of the way of it for strike one. For ball one, rather. Leaning back out of the way of it. Similar pitch to what he did see in his previous at-bat. It's this one again up near his chin. Called ball two. So two balls and no strikes. Now the 2-0, swing and a miss. Tried to hold up, but ended up going around. Next count, 2-1. Wiggle of the bat in the open stance. The 2-1 up near the letters. Misses for ball three. So 3-1. With two outs and nobody on. This one's fouled back toward the screen to fill the count up at 3 balls and 2 strikes. With two outs. Coming set is Bejan. He kicks and deals the payoff, and it's chopped off the plate and off the bat again in the midst of the backswing, and Karam's back to the screen, so we'll do it again at 3 balls and 2 strikes with 2 outs. And the 9th pitch of the inning now. Here's the payoff yet again from Bejan. Misses upstairs for ball four, and what was going to be a very clean 1-2-3 inning. Now we'll bring up Nathan Christman, the second baseman who struck out looking his first time up. Baker works the free pass. Second baseman, right-hand batter with the even stance. There is again the wind picking up as the sun almost fully set. Back behind the tree line here, and shade covering all of the field now. Bluebird skies overhead, no cloud in sight, but a beautiful pink and purple hue all around us in the panoramic view. This one misses up and in for ball two. 2 balls and no strikes. The lights on here at Tiger Field, not quite taking full effect. It's the American flag and Colt 45 flag out in center field, just barely waving. Now fastball on the outside corner right at the belt to make the count. 2 balls and 1 strike to the right-hand hitter. With two gone here in the top of the 4th inning. Aaron Bejan kicks and deals just a bit off the plate. It was the count to 3 balls and 1 strike. He's walked only one batter tonight. He's given up 2 hits and he's K'd a total of 3. Bejan readies the 3-1 is a chopper toward the second baseman. Carroll ranging to his left, gathers and flips to first for the 4-3 put out, and the side is retired as the Tehama Bulls threaten, but they fail to score. They strand one as we head to the home half of the 4th here on KCNR. It's 8-0. The 45s lead it after 3.5 complete. 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
4: One and welcome back. It's going to be Brown, Zanizer, and Bragg due up for the 45s here in the home half of the fourth inning. They lead by a score of 8-0 here against the Tehama Bulls in town for this one-hit wonder of a Sunday evening edition of Colt 45's baseball. The left-hand catcher will dig in, the San Diego native. Here's the first pitch from the southpaw. The second inning of work is a breaking ball that misses off the plate outside. Nothing but goose eggs for the Tehama Bulls so far. Colt 45s with a couple of crooked numbers, and then the one lone run in the bottom of the first as we're here in the home half of the fourth. And this one on the inside corner to make count one ball and two strikes to Rowan Brown, who's walked and reached on the E3 tonight. Nobody out, nobody on. Southpaw Kip rocks and deals the 1-2 out of the windup. Breaking ball just misses inside. I thought that was going to be a punch out. Might have caught him looking, but just a bit inside, according to the home plate umpire, Trent Jensen. Now the 1-2. Breaking ball misses way wide. Caroms off the umpire, off the side of the face and the mask, I believe. He's going to take a second as the catcher, Modesset, is going to hand deliver this baseball back to his pitcher, Parker Kipp. Gliding to his left was Modesset. Went off of the side of him, caromed up back toward the umpire. The side of his face got between the mask and where there's no protective gear. Somehow found some real estate right there as he seems to be all right, just taking a bit of a breather here. It's going to sting a little bit, to say the least. You want to make sure nothing's hurt there on the facial features as Jake Leobit is out there warming up in the bullpen of the Tehama Bulls. And now Bob Anderson and the head coach of the Tehama Bulls checking in on the home plate umpire, along with the other two umpires, Jorge Martinez from third and Steve Graves from first. And then John Downey in on the action as well, the third base coach, along with the first base coach of the 45s. Just everyone making sure he's all right with this break in the action. See, Wentz is in a little bit of pain, just trying to shake it off. Now everyone goes back as he just kind of moves his neck in a couple of different ways to be all right. And some applause from the fans in the process. Now he's back with the gear back on. Now digging back in, here's the payoff, misses wide for ball four. After all that, Rowan Brown works his second walk of the night, and that will bring up Tyler Zanizer, who's reached on the fielder's choice, which is really the three unassisted that ended the inning for the 45s. And then DJ Parker will also be the courtesy runner. DJ Parker just recently signed to Hawaii Pacific University, a D2 out on the islands of Hawaii. Nobody out here. And DJ Parker sliding back into first base on the pickoff attempt from the southpaw. definitely a threat to steal, is DJ Parker, easily the fastest guy on this ball club. Him and Mark Anthony Carroll. Oh, he tied with that as this one's grounded toward the shortstop in the hole on the backhand. Bobbled. It's going to carry him off his glove. Gathers, but no play on it. Everybody's going to be safe. DJ Parker safe at second. And then safe at first as Tyler Zanizer on the E6. Had the shortstop Craig on the backhand in the 5-6 hole. Even been able to handle it cleanly. Probably would have been safe at first. Zanizer, his only play was going to be to second base to go the short way, get the lead runner. But even then, DJ Parker with his speed might have beat the throw. Now the corner's brought in. So this breaking ball is fouled up and away right back over us toward the Tiger Field grill, up and over for strike one. Just barely over the netting. Almost short enough for me to make a play on it. Got to start bringing my glove. Here's the 0-1 with the runners on first and second. It's a ground ball through, not to the right side, gobbled up by the second baseman, Chrisman, who handles it cleanly and flips to first in time. It was going to be through, but then it hit the infield grass a couple more times than it should have, and just completely slowed that baseball down, and getting to it was Chrisman. He was shaded up the middle, somehow got to the baseball and flipped it to first for the 4-3 putout. That is out number one, but moving up to second and third is DJ Parker, the courtesy runner for Rowan Brown, and then Tyler Zanizer to second base. That brings up the nine hitter, Deegan Palos. Swinging on this one in the air toward left, playable. Coming on is Josh into a dive, and he loses the baseball. And DJ Parker will trot in to score. Zanizer will have to hold at second base. As Palos just got a piece of it on a sinking line drive, and Josh came in for it full extension, but couldn't hold on to the baseball. And now it's a 9-0 game. I have to assume that will be ruled a single, even though in and out of the glove, typically an error, but due to the catchability of that. Now it's left hand hitting Timmy Ayers to the plate, who has batted in all four innings now. The first pitch to him is a breaking ball, misses low and away for ball one. He's 2-for-3 with three RBIs. One ball and no strikes. Runners at first and second. The infielder is playing behind them, apart from the first baseman, Raffle, playing in front of the runner at first. This one's hit in the air, skied toward center. Sleazer settling underneath it, playable for him. Toward the left center gap, chases it down, and we'll toss it in quickly to the shortstop, Craig, to hold Zanizer at second base, as both runners will hold at first and second. And Zanizer at second and Paulus at first. After Ayers pops out for out number one here, or out number two, rather, in this bottom of the fourth inning. Here in a 9-0 ball game, as Mark Anthony Carroll to the plate now. Southpaw looks the lead runner, Zanizer, back. Now delivers off the plate outside for ball one to the right-hand hitting Mark Anthony Carroll, who has singled and walked a couple of times tonight. Now the 1-0 delivery. It's a breaking ball, misses low and in.

0: Open stands for the right-handed Carroll. The 2-0 is a ground ball toward the shortstop. Loves goes to second for the force, and going the short way gets the middle runner in Paulos, and the side is retired on the 6-4 fielder's choice. As fourth inning concludes, it's 9-0 after four complete here on KCNR. 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

0: Let's get one in the home half of the fourth. It's now 9-0 here in the top half of the fifth inning. As a swing and a miss, it's going to count one ball and one strike on the right-hand hitting Bayon Craig, the shortstop for the Tehama Bulls. He'll be followed up by Trey Miller, and then the top of the order in Dylan Josh. Here's the 1-1 delivery. It is a breaking ball just missing on the inner half. Not quite sure where it missed. Here's the 2-1 delivery. Foul tipped, held on by Brown. Here on KCNR, Shasta Redding here at Tiger Field in Redding, California, where the lights have taken full effect here in this top of the fifth inning of a 9-0 ball game that the Colt 45s lead. Here's the 2-2 from Bayon. Swing! Just got him to chase it down and away. And that is out number one here in the top of the fifth inning as they throw it around the horn. That is out number one. That will bring up the 9-hitter, Trey Miller. He'll dig in from the right side. Down a swing in, and now Trey Miller, who singled his first time up, leans out of the way of a fastball that almost makes it way over the plate, but just a bit high for strike one. Now pops this one up, sky back toward first, Mora toward the rim of the infield grass, now back on the dirt, will reach up and squeeze it for out number two. Quickly two away here. We'll bring up the top of the order here. And the top of the fifth inning of a 9-0 ball game. That's Dylan Josh, who has K'd and reached on a fielder's choice tonight. We'll climb into the box. Right-hand batter with that very vertical stance. Deep in the box, takes low and in for ball one. Now a little flare toward right, coming on and handling the line shot is Timmy Ayers, and that is out number three as the side is retired. 1-2-3, go the Bulls here in the fifth. We're halfway through the football game tonight after 4.5 complete. It's 9-0, the Colt 45's lead. 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
0: Up, everyone, and welcome back to the home half of the fifth inning. Here on KCNR. As a new reliever here for the Tehama Bulls. Take it back. It's the same reliever, Parker Kipp, on in his third inning of work. My apologies. Saw a little bit of a different delivery to an extent. Cabareo, Mora, and then Conklin due up for the 45s. here in this 9-0 ball game. Right-hand batter with the even stance facing off against the southpaw. This one's a clean shot through the left side for a base hit, and the leadoff batter is aboard with a clean single past the shortstop and shortstop and third baseman, rather. Now it's the left hand hitting Andrew Mora to the plate. Mora with that open stance, very vertical with that 6'4" frame. Here's a ground ball back to the pitcher. Almost gloved it behind the back. It's going to go all the way to the shortstop covering second base. Tag second base, throw to first is not in time. Mora hustling down the line, but erased on the 6 unassisted. Is Caballero reaching on the fielder's choice? Is Mora? That was nearly a absolutely fantastic play from the pitcher out of his windup, the southpaw landing to the third base side, reached behind him with the glove, almost got to it, missed it by about half a foot or so, couldn't quite reach it with the glove. Now Mora is aboard on the fielder's choice with one out here in the bottom of the fifth of a 9-0 ball game. First pitch to Conklin, misses the bottom of the zone for ball one. Conklin at the hot corner tonight. He's walked twice and popped out to first. Now the 1-0 on the inside corner at the knee to even the count up at 1-1. Right-hand batter with the open stance. The 1-1 delivery with that cross breeze still blowing ever so slightly, inconsistently to a degree as well, kind of picking up here and there every

0: who has walked twice and popped out, as said before. No double play in order. Here's the 3-1 as Kipp looks to runner back at second, now delivers. It's a ground ball foul down the third base side. Chopped it and pulled it outside of fair territory. Now taps the plate with his bat. Open stance with the socks up high for the right-hand hitter. Payoff is chopped toward the third baseman, toward the 5-6 hole. Glove by the shortstop, jumping up. He's going to have to just hold on to it as both runners will be safe. Smart decision there from the shortstop, Craig, to hold on to it instead of making a throw, which would have allowed for the runner at third and Andrew Mora to advance home or at least have a play at the plate. So it's an infield single for Conklin. It was a high chopper past the third baseman, Baker, ranging to his left, playing even with the bag.
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0: in the shortstop position of that 5-6 hole just couldn't quite get to it in time. As this one right down Broadway, you're tuned into Casey and R. Shasta Redding, 1460 AM, 96.5 FM, or online at kcnrradio.com. I'm Jacob Green here with you. It's great to have you with us here on Father's Day. Runners at the corners of a 9-0 ball game. This pitch on the outside corner to even the count up at 1-1 to the left-hand hitting Rowan Brown, who's walked twice and reached on the E3 tonight. Here in the bottom of the fifth inning, the southpaw, Kipp, rocks and deals a breaking ball, fouled back to the screen for strike two to the catcher for the Colt 45s. Runners at the corners. Mora from third, not being held on, and then from first is Conklin. He's being held on by Casey Rathel. The 1-2 delivery is reached for and a little flare toward foul territory toward the fans here on the third base side, but nobody able to make a play. Count holds at 1-2 with the souvenir toward the crowd. Peering in, bending at the waist is the lefty Parker Kipp. Now from the first base side of the rubber with the socks up high, the 1-2 breaking ball reached for again off the end of the bat toward foul territory on the third base side, but it's toward the seating here beyond the Colt 45 dugout, and the battle will continue. 1-2. Now with a new baseball is Parker Kipp in his third inning of work here. He's now gone farther than Cody Rathel, tonight's starting pitcher, did for the Tehama Bulls. Comes set, glove at the belt, out of the stretch with the runners at the corners, kicks and deals a bit upstairs, up near the letters for ball two. 2-2. Now the 2-2, breaking ball, reach for toward the second baseman on the back end. He's going to take it a second himself, throw to first off balance, a bit high, corralled by Rathel, but coming in to score is Mora after he was unable to keep his feet on the bag. It was a hurried throw by the second baseman, Christman, out there. Had to kind of jump off the second base bag with the left leg. Some miscommunication between Craig and Christman, the shortstop and second baseman. It was Christman taking it himself on the four unassisted to nab Conklin, but Mora comes in to score, and the Colt 45s get another run on the board. So it's now 10-0 here in the bottom of the fifth, and the Colt 45s have put a run across the plate in every single inning here tonight, as DJ Parker will be the courtesy runner for Rowan Brown. As Tyler Zanizer to the plate now, reaching on the fielder's choice was Rowan Brown. Now the 1-0 pitch to Zanizer is in the air toward right, sinking line drive. It will fall for a base hit where it's played back by Miller quickly to hold DJ Parker at second base, and it's a first hit of the night for Tyler Zanizer on the 1-0 count. That will bring up Tyson Bragg, who's walked twice and grounded out tonight. Up the back slope of the mound goes the lefty, Parker Kipp. Peering in at the left-hand hitting Tyson Bragg. Watches a breaking ball float in there for a called strike one. Left-hand hitting Tyson Bragg. He's walked twice and

grounded out to the second baseman. Runners at first and second. Corner infielders drawn in, even with the bags, with the double play in order. There's a ground ball foul down the third base side. Makes the count, no balls and two strikes. To the left fielder. Taps the plate again with his bat. With that even stance. The 0-2 as Kip checks the lead runner, DJ Parker. Breaking ball, reach for a little flare towards center. Calling for it. Can't see it in the lights, and it's going to fall for a base hit. Sleezer's going to have to play back hurriedly. Throw toward third on a hop, but not in time. Zanizer in safely, and it's a double for Tyson Bragg in what should have been a lineout. Great heads-up play, base running by DJ Parker, who noticed the center fielder Sleezer had lost it in the lights. Completely lost the baseball as it was cutting away from him toward the left center gap. Gets down for a base hit. It's now an 11-0 ball game as the Colt 45s have put two on the board here in this home half of the fifth. Runners at second and third now. They'll bring up Deegan Paulos, who's reached on the fielder's choice, grounded out and singled as he swings on this one and misses for strike one. The 0-1 delivery just a bit above that belt to even the count at one ball and one strike. With two outs now, after the fielder's choice. Now 2-1 after this pitch misses. Paulos in control of the at-bat here. The 2-1 delivery as the catcher sets up away. And misses way upstairs, up and away for ball three. 3-1. And that said, it's been solid back there for these Tehama Bulls. It's kept a lot of runs from scoring on some errant pitches and what have you. The 3-1 is a breaking ball hit in the air toward right center field. Center fielder Sleezer can't find it. Now loses it. Tries to chase it down. It's beyond his reach. He's going to play it on a hop. Both runs will come into Scholder running on contact. And into second base is Deegan Paulos. Cruz is in there with a two-bagger. As two more runs score, Zanizer and Bragg from second base. And Sleezer having a rough night out there in center field with shadows in the deeper part of the ballpark. When that ball's hit on a line shot, it's really hard to find in the lights and with this crepuscule lighting we have all around us as we've transition between dusk and full darkness. Hard to pick up that baseball when it's on a line and moving left and right towards you. Now Timmy Ayers for the fifth straight inning will bat. Laces this one into right on a line shot. The right fielder playable for him, and he will squeeze it for out number three. Eight batters sent to the plate for the Colt 45s. They leave one stranded, but they put three more on the board. After five complete, it's 11-0. The Colt 45s lead here on KCR. We need help fast, Reading heating and air. 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

0: top of the sixth inning here. The right-hand batter with the open stance.
1: Face off.
0: First pitch inside. It's Parker Kipp. Who is also the reliever tonight, no longer in center field, but is the second pitcher for the Tehama Bulls. Now back-to-back balls here from Aaron Behan here in this sixth inning. Peering in, bending at the waist, now comes Set with a 12-run lead now. Rocks and delivers wide for ball three. So three balls and no strikes. The Sox up high. It's a 3-0 delivery from Behan. Misses up and away, and it's a four-pitch walk issued here in the sixth to begin things against the heart of the order. And now Casey Rathel to the plate. Left-hand batter with the Sox up high. Even stance. Slightly open. Check that. Deep in the box as Brown sets up straight up. The Colt 45 is at double play depth here in the top of the sixth inning. Hitting the air toward the left. Playable for Bragg. He'll chase it down, angling toward the line and squeeze it. Four out, number one. Holding it first is Kipp. On the F7. That will bring up Connor Modesitt, who's flown out to right twice tonight. Right-hand batter. Even stance. Just ever so slightly open. There's a line shot through the left side for a base hit. A hard hit knock, and the left fielder Bragg having to chase it all the way toward the gap to cut it off from going to the wall. And line shot into left for a base hit by Connor Modesitt, who's been a huge bright spot for this Tehama Bulls ball club here tonight. The backstop for them, the American Legion Post number 167 ball club. Now the left-hand hitting Manny Sleaser to the plate. Infield playing behind the runners at first and second with one out. First pitch on the inside corner called strike one, right at the knee on the inner half. No balls and one strike. To the left-hand batter, infield shifted to pull. Outfield playing a couple of steps shaded toward left. The 0-1 is laced down the right field line, way foul. Hit a ton, just about home run distance, but pulled it down the line. A little bit out in front. That is a long and loud strike number two toward the Cal Fire building out there. Cal Fire Station, rather. Now the 0-2 delivery with the outfield now shaded a couple of steps toward right. As breaking the action, home plate umpire grants time as left-hand hitting Sleaser steps out of the box. He's grounded out and popped out tonight, both times to second base. Zanizer in center, shaded three or four steps toward right center. Here's the 0-2 from Behan as he kicks and deals. Misses low to move the count to 1-2. With one out. Here in a 12-0, top of the sixth. A walk, a fly out, and a single. Puts runners in first and second with one out. Aaron Behan, the 1-2. There's a line shot on a hot pass to diving Mora. It's going to go all the way into the corner of right field. Picked up by Ayers. Rounding third, coming in to score. There goes the scoreless ball game. Throw into second base is cut off by Mark Anthony Carroll. It almost went all the way into left field. And in with a stand-up double is Manny Sleaser, redeeming himself from the defensive discrepancies out there in center field previously here in this ballgame, and he gets the Tehama Bulls on the board as Behan gives up the first run of this ballgame. As Kipp comes around to score, holding at third was Modesitt, and cruising into second base with the stand-up double was Sleaser. He hit on a one or two hopper right around the first base bag, bent it like Beckham, that went down into foul territory where Timmy Ayers was able to cut it off right before it got to the wall. Now the right end hitting Massey Baker showing bunt pulls it back. Called ball one. The 1-0 count on the right hand hitter with the socks up high. Open stance. He's deep in the box. Facing off against Aaron Bahan. Some action up in the Colt 45 pen. So 1-0 leans Baker out of the way. Up near the chin. Makes count two balls and no strikes. Here's the 2-0 from Bahan. Slings it in there. Just a bit low. Not quite at the knees of the right-hand hitting Baker. Now three balls and no strikes with one out. Runners at second and third. So a couple of runners in scoring position. The 3-0 is a breaking ball on the outside corner. Dropped it in there to make the count 3-1. Peering in is Bahan. Now he comes set. Gets a sign from Brown. The 3-1 is in on the hands. Gathered by Mark Anthony Carroll at second base. He'll go to first for the easy out. That's out number two. As the run comes in to score, that's Modesit moving to third. Is Sleaser. So two outs now here in a 12-2 ball game. Colt 45's lead here in the top of the sixth. Here's a ground ball broken bat chopper toward the third baseman. Conklin throw across the stretch by Mora at the other end. A thing of beauty over there. And Sleaser stranded at third, but the Bulls put two on the board. It's 12-2. Christman grounds out on the 5-3, and the side is retired. Here at the end of 5.5 complete, 12-2. The Colt 45's lead. 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
4: Mark Hippen and Carol to loop things off here. It's Carol Cabareo and Mora Duo. Ground ball to the second baseman. Gathered, dropped, picked, and no throw is Chrisman. Gathered it to his left, had it in and out of the glove, and then on the transfer, bobbled it, couldn't recover. Safe at first is Mark Anthony Carroll on the E4, and that is the fourth error of the night for these Tehama Bulls. Also, my apologies, it was four runs in the bottom of the fifth inning. I was looking at the scoreboard and assuming that was correct over my scorecard, but I forgot to mark that DJ Parker had come around to score as the courtesy runner, as pinch hitting here is Blake Schwert, last night's starting pitcher for Cabareo. So Schwert getting his first burn as a hitter. It's a breaking ball, misses low and in for ball one. Corralled by the catcher, dropped, and then moving away. And taking second base on the wild pitch is Mark Anthony Carroll. So Schwert as the DH now with a 1-0 count. The first pinch hitter of this ball game for Bob Anderson's ball club here in this 13-2 ball game. Hit in the air toward right center, giving chases Miller right to the track and will chase it down. Tagging from third is Mark Anthony Carroll. He'll get there uncontested. And Schwert almost tattooed one over the wall, but chased down by Miller and Wright for out number one. And now Andrew Mora to the plate. Bodie Joyner, rather, to the plate. Batting for Mora. Joyner last night also came into the game for Bodie Joyner. For Andrew Mora, rather, Bodie Joyner came into the game in the sixth, was hit by a pitch, and then singled in the eighth inning. Right-hand batter. As now, the Tehama Bulls just making sure they had everything in order, and they're toss it on the infield to tag second base just in case Mark Anthony Carroll left early from second base. Would have doubled him off, but he in fact did not. He's called safe by the field umpire over there, Jorge Martinez. The first pitch to Joyner misses wide for ball one to the right-hand hitting first baseman, who will now come into the game to replace Mora in the next inning. Open stance for the righty. The 1-0 is hitting the air toward left. Playable for Josh. Catches it. Tagging from third is Carroll. The throw comes into the cutoff man, but not nearly in enough time. Craig to Baker, the third baseman. And Carroll comes in to score. Sacrifice fly for Joyner as he gets the job done. And now will be Preston Conklin to the plate.
5: the third baseman who has walked twice, popped out, and singled tonight. This one misses upstairs for ball one. Base is empty with two gone now for Conklin. And what could be, hopefully with no announcer's curse enacted, the shortest inning is here's a chopper toward the third baseman. Gather throws across in time for the 5-3. And it's the cleanest inning of the night for the Tehama Bulls as the Colt 45 still get a run across, but with only four batters up in the inning, it's the least amount so far tonight here on KCNR. Shasta Redding at the end of six complete. It's 13-2. The 45s, 14-2 rather, the 45s lead it. 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
3: Colton Sewell on in relief, the right-hand relieving sophomore, 6'2", 220 out of Bandon, Oregon, and Feather River Junior College, FRJC, as Fernando Dominguez will also check in at catcher here. And Bodie Joyner stays in the game at first base here in this seventh inning. And apart from that, I believe there's no other substitutions out there. So a new first baseman and then a new catcher out of Ceres, California, Manteca / Canada College. It's the 5'8", 190. Left-hand hitting catcher Fernando Dominguez coming in as the battery mate for the new reliever, Colton Sewell. As he delivers low and away to the right-hand hitting Craig, Bayon Craig, the shortstop. This one's fouled back to the screen. Make the count. No balls and two strikes. With nobody out, nobody on here in the top of the seventh. And swing and a miss, went around on it. And 1-2-3, he's down on strikes for out number one. Sewell entering the game. Quickly retires the first batter he faces. Now the nine batter Trey Miller, who singled and popped out tonight. Trey Miller with the 1-0 count now, socks up high in the open stance. Sewell, the sidewinding righty, delivers in the dirt for ball two.

0: 2-0 is a line shot cutting away, and it will fall for a base hit. Misplayed momentarily by Ayers and rounding first, but holding there is Miller. He collects his second hit of the night. Laces one into right field for a base hit. We'll bring up the top of the order in Josh. Right-hand batter. Even stance for the leadoff man who's lined out, reached on the fielder's choice, and struck out swinging tonight. Out there in left field tonight. Here's the 0-1 with the runner on first, misses up near the letters. Make the count 1-1. Compact stance, very vertical with it. And missing wide again for 2. 2-1. With one out. The Colt 45 is looking for 2 on the infield. The 2-1 is a little flare foul down the first base side as the count moves to 2-2. Bejan's final line, 6 innings, 5 hits. 2 runs both earned, 2 walks, 4 strikeouts on 74 pitches. He does qualify for the win. Here's the 2-2 delivery from Sewell. Misses wide. That'll fill the count up at 3-2. Darted away at the top of the zone, even with the belt, but off the plate. Now the payoff. Right down Broadway, ring him up, strike 3 called. He was looking for something else there and got a fastball right down the pipe at the top of the zone before he realized what was coming in. It was too late. It was by him. That is out number 2. And as Parker Kipp to the plate now, he's walked, singled, and popped out. He'll dig into the box with the open stance, waves the bat back and forth. Now ready's a wide open stance for the righty. And he takes a called strike 1 at the bottom of the zone. Center fielder for the Bulls. And now this one misses. Now the 1-1 misses wide. 2-1 now. With 2 gone and the runner on first. 2 Ks in the inning for Sewell. Now misses wide in the dirt for 3. It's 3-1. That was a great job by the backstop, Dominguez, to get to it. Here's the 3-1 delivery from Sewell, working from that first base side. The sidewinding righty delivers over, but just a bit high. And working the walk is Kipp. Some motion and commotion on the base paths. We'll bring up Casey Rathel, left-hand hitting first baseman. He's singled and flown out to left twice tonight. He's 1-3. That compact vertical stance deep in the box from the left side. First one in there at the knee. A called strike 1 on the inner half. Here's the 0-1 delivery. Waved at away for strike 2. 2 strikes. Now the 0-2 delivery from Sewell is foul tip. Just got a piece of it staying alive like the Bee Gees is Rathel. Just off the end of the bat. Cameron back to the screen. Count remains 2. Runners on first and second. With the infield playing behind them, shifted to pull on the left-hand hitter. The 0-2 misses low. And just about half a foot inside. Move the count to 1-2. Now, Sewell called for a balk, and both runners will advance. So Sewell not sure exactly what happened there. He wavered just a little bit too much back and forth, kind of wobbled, and ended up having to reset his feet. So both runners move up on the balk. Now he comes set with a 1-2, the pitch. The line shot foul down beyond the third base dugout of the Colt 45s, that is. Count holds at 1-2. Coming set is Sewell. Kicks and deals the 1-2 again, and it's fouled off the front leg of Raffle. He's going to writhe in pain for a second as the home plate umpire, Trent Jensen, is going to hand deliver this baseball to Sewell as Raffle goes for a quick little saunter around the circle just to wear that one off. Here in this 14-2 top of the seventh inning ball game, with two gone and runners at second and third. He's going to shake that one out as the home plate umpire. He's going to dust off home plate, do his due diligence of allowing Raffle to get some movement in, stay loose, and make sure he's all good and back to 100%, or at least as good as you can be after fouling one off your inner thigh like that on his front leg. Here's the 1-2 delivery. Check swing, ball in the dirt. Blocked by the catcher Dominguez, clears, throws down to first, and a great play by Bodie Joyner to toe tap the bag as Sewell strikes out the side. And it's time to stretch here at Tiger Field after a pair is left the board by the Tehama Bulls. 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

championship for the Bulls. Or, take that back. It's the technical pinch hitter for the Colt 45s getting his first burn here is Fernando Dominguez, and he gets plunked with the first pitch he sees. I was going to mention that for the Tehama Bulls, Parker Kipp is still out there here in this fifth inning of work. He's shoved through the lineup, done a great job as Fernando Dominguez in the first and only pitch he sees in this ball game after taking over for Rowan Brown, then receives a courtesy runner in DJ Parker. So hit by pitch, and now Dominguez will make his way back to the dugout. This one's fouled off toward the third base side by Tyler Zanizer, the center fielder tonight, who is one for three, and he's reached on an error and technically fielder's choice, although it was the third out recorded. Here in this 14-2 ball game, there's a 1-0, the 0-1 rather, fouled off to make the count no balls and two strikes. To the center fielder, Tyler Zanizer. Right-hand batter with a slightly open stance. The 0-2 misses to make the count one ball and two strikes. Parker Kipp at 79 pitches now. For the Tehama Bulls, the 1-2 delivery is fouled back to the screen. To make the count, to hold the count at one ball and two strikes. DJ Parker dancing off the bag over there at first, being held on by Rathel here in the bottom half of the seventh. The 1-2 delivery is a breaking ball lined foul out of play. Some activity out in the Colt 45 bullpen. That was the 80th pitch delivered by Parker Kipp. Well, outlasted Cody Rathel. Rathel, the starter, went two innings on 68 pitches. Now this one fouled up toward the parking lot as the count remains at one ball and two strikes. Now with a new baseball, as Zanizer tightens the batting gloves, and home plate umpire Trent Jensen gets some new baseballs from the bat boy, Parker. Here's the 1-2. Swing and a miss. Chased the breaking ball away, and it's a strikeout collected as Parker Kipp wins the battle. And he KOs only his second Colt 45. That is out number one. DJ Parker still over there at first. This one bounces, corralled by Modesset, gliding to his left, smothered it and pounded it back into the dirt to keep it in front of him. Modesset has been an absolute wall back there. I can't say that enough. Moving left, right, getting on top of the ball, everything else. Here's the 1-0 from the lefty Kipp. It is right down Broadway, belt high, to even the count up at one ball and one strike. Here with one out, the Tehama Bulls looking for two on the infield. They have the shortstop, Craig, and the second baseman, Chrisman, shaded up the middle. Breaking ball misses wide. For ball two to the left-hand hitting Tyson Bragg, who's walked twice, ground out, and doubled tonight. The Colt 45s have only K'd five times tonight. The 2-1 swing and a miss for strike two. Got him to chase the breaking ball as the count moves to two balls and two strikes. With one out still. Waves the bat back and forth, widens the stance. Catcher Modesset sets up away. The 2-2 breaking ball misses high up near the letters to fill the count at three balls and two strikes.
I'll brag again. Reddy's is breaking ball, misses wide, and working the walk here is Bragg. His third walk tonight, and the free passes have just been pouring in for the 45s. DJ Parker moves up to second base as Paulos will step up to the plate. With one out, runners at first and second.

0: As this one just misses. One ball, one strike. Corner infielder's in on the grass. Now upstairs for ball two. Two balls and one strike in a 14-2 ball game. The bottom of the seventh. A 2-1 delivery with one out. It's hit in the air toward left, playable for the left fielder, giving chase toward the alley, reaching up, and it's going to fall. Josh dropped it. He lost it in the shadows. DJ Clark comes all the way around to score, and a long single as holding at second base was Tyson Bragg. He had to hold there, wait for the ball to be caught before he made any moves. There's absolutely no wind here now. It was not a factor. It was just simply lost under the cover of darkness and outside of the lights up the alley where there's shadow patches out there in left center field in front of the Tiger Field scoreboard. And now it's a left-hand hitting Timmy Ayers to the plate, who lines one into right field for a base hit. Rounding third, up with the ball in right field is Miller, and he'll toss it in. Misplayed now in right field. He bobbles it, taking third, and the ball escapes the second baseman on the cutoff throw, where it's gathered by the shortstop, Craig, and a defensive blunder allows the Colt 45s to scratch a pair across. As DJ Parker came around on the previous hit, and then Tyson Bragg this time able to come around and score. Paulos up to third after the long single as Timmy Ayers with a clean knock into right field for a base hit. As this one's hit in the air toward right by Mark Anthony Carroll, angling toward the line, playing it on a hop as the right fielder Miller corrals it. That's a second baseman. He's just going to run it back into the infield and hold the runners at first and second base as the defensive breakdown here. Carroll with the single. Holding at second is Timmy Ayers. So runners at first and second. And we'll see if that's it for Parker Kipp. But it's Blake Schwert to the plate now. He flied out to right his first time up in that pinch hitting role. Nearly hit the ball out of the park. Now he hits this one, a little flare toward shallow right center field. It's going to be beyond the extension of the second baseman and lands for a base hit, but all runners just move up 90 feet. That will load the bases as Ayers up to third, Carroll to second, and Schwert singles here, just dunks one into shallow right center field. And out of the plate will be Bodie Joyner. He'll dig in. Got that sacrifice fly to left. His first and only time up after the pinch hit. Right-hand batter. The 0-1. Breaking ball drops in there to make the count 0-1. The 0-1 delivery misses up high. Make the count one ball and one strike. On Joyner facing off against Parker Kipp. The 1-1 floats in there on the outside corner. One ball, two strikes with one out. On deck is Conklin. The 1-2 waved at, ball in the dirt, and Joyner down on strikes. Completely fooled on the breaking ball way out in front, and that is out number two. Two Ks in the inning for Parker Kipp, one of the bright spots, getting the swing and miss for the Tehama Bulls. This one at the bottom of the zone on the inside corner, right at the knee, called strike one to Conklin, who has walked twice, popped out, singled, and grounded out to third tonight. The 0-1 breaking ball misses low and in. Tried the front door breaking ball, didn't work. Evens count up at one ball and one strike. Now this one's hit in the air towards center. A line shot giving chase as Sleeze are reaching up, and he will squeeze it for the out. And Conklin lines out to center to end things, but nine sent to the plate for the Colt 45s. And on four hits, they strand a trio aboard. And the side is retired as they score three. It's now a 16-2 ball game at the end of seven. The Colt 45s lead it. 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
0: Hello, everyone, and welcome back. It's Evan Fraser on in relief, the sophomore right-hand reliever, 6'2", 190 out of Trinidad, California, pitching at College of the Redwoods. We'll get the baseball here from Bob Anderson. Possibly go the rest of the way, but it's the eighth inning here, falling in the footsteps of Colton Sewell, who went one inning of one hit, no run baseball. Struck out three and walked one. His first pitch swing popped up toward right, giving chases, airs angling toward the line, called off by the second baseman, Carroll, who somehow got to it ahead of Mora and Ayers, who are closer in every regard. And Mark Anthony Carroll flashing the leather yet again, chases it down toward foul territory for out number one. One pitch, one out. Sewell in his one-inning outing, 24 pitches in his endeavor. Here in this 17-2 ball game, the Colt 45s put three on the board in the home half of the seventh. Now a 1-1 count on the right-hand hitting Sleezer, who's grounded out, popped out, and doubled tonight. He was stranded at third back in the sixth. The 1-1 by Fraser misses wide to make the count. Two balls and one strike. It was right at the knee, but just a bit off the plate outside to the right-hand hitter with a slightly open stance. I take that back. It's actually a pinch hitter. And once I have that name, we'll get it to you. Jack Leobit. Hopefully I have that name right. Some of this handwriting on the lineup's cards are a little bit difficult to read at times. And now off the plate outside. So working the walk on the full count is Jack Leobit. Working the count full and then working the free pass. So aboard at first base as the right-hand hitting Massey Baker to the plate now, who's K'd, walked, and grounded out tonight. Takes a first pitch right at the knee on the outside corner. A called strike one. Here's Here's the 0-1 with the runner at first. Has popped up toward first. Joiner calling for it in foul territory. Will backpedal and squeeze it for the out. That is out number two. Here in the top of the eighth inning. Now digging in. Nathan Christman. Also, it's Jack Ledbetter. So when I say the handwriting was difficult to read, very difficult to read. Indeed, looked like some French in the way it was all mixed up. My apologies for getting that name incorrect, but doing all I can here. Now a 1-1 count on Christman. It's actually another pinch hitter whom, wouldn't you know it, we don't have the number four, as this one's grounded toward the third baseman, diving for beyond the extension of Conklin. He almost got it back behind the bag at third base. Would have been a dazzling play, but instead just a dazzling effort. Couldn't quite corral the baseball, and a single down the left field line for the pinch hitter. And still two gone here. Runners at first and second. As the 44 of Bay and Craig fouls this one back to the screen for strike one. I believe it's Braden Weebling that got aboard. That's how we'll call it for now, is we'll call it a strike two. With two gone, runners on first and second. The 0-2 turning away from it, misses up and in, is Bayon Craig. The 7-1s on this lineup card looking a little bit too similar. Can't tell who's who. This one's grounded back toward the pitcher, through by Fraser. Mark Anthony Carroll backing up the play. Almost slips up on the turf after trying to handle the baseball. Can't get to it cleanly. That's going to be an infield single for Craig. Just hard hit right back up the middle, and two Colt 45s unable to make a play on that hard hit comebacker. That will bring up Trey Miller. Right-hand batter. Now the base is loaded. Runners on first, second, and third. This one right at the knees on the outside corner to even the count up at one ball and one strike here in the eighth inning. The nine hitter for the Tehama Bulls. He's got two hits already tonight. He's been their best hitter. Takes a called strike two right at the knee on the outside corner. Infield playing straight up center fielder. Zanis are shaded a few steps toward left center. To the left of that 406 sign. The 1-2 delivery by Fraser is grounded toward the third baseman off of Conklin. Took a couple of odd hops, bounced up off of his chest. And both runners, all three runners advancing 180 feet, including the batter who makes it into second base. So Ledbetter comes into score. Rounding second into the score was Weebling. Right behind him, Craig up to third as Trey Miller collects a two-bagger on the E5. And that puts runners at second and third with two outs for the top of the order in Dylan Josh of a 17-4 ball game, rather. Right-hand batter, open stance, takes on the outside corner, a called strike one. So two more runs to score. Evan Fraser, this one's popped up toward the first baseman Joiner in foul territory, will squeeze it, and two stranded aboard, but two runs scratched across here as Evan Fraser comes in. Gets one inning of relief work as we head to the home half of the eighth inning. It's 17-4 after seven innings.

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Hello, everyone, and welcome back. Parker Kipp still out there for the Tampa Bulls here in this bottom of the eighth inning. It is his ball game to finish. He'll face off against Dominguez, Zanizer, and then Tyson Bragg of these Colt 45s. It will be his sixth inning of work, as the first two innings went to Cody Rathel. And now the next six will be brought to you by Parker Kipp, who hasn't had the best outing, to say the least. The Colt 45s have put a run on the board in every single inning here. So Dominguez in his lone at-bat tonight after pinch-hitting for Rowan Brown back in the seventh. First pitch he saw, he was plunked on the arm, and now watches a breaking ball catch the bottom of the zone, backdoors him for a called strike one. Now the 0-1 delivery with nobody out, and this one will plunk the arm of Dominguez, a breaking ball that didn't quite break enough, and he collects two hit-by-pitches. That will bring up Tyler Zanizer for the Colt 45s. He'll step up to the plate as DJ Parker will be the courtesy runner out there at first base yet again tonight. And he's been the courtesy runner for that catcher spot six times now tonight. All six times that catcher spot has came to the plate. Zanizer lines one into left field for a base hit. Over to cut it off is Josh, and a wide turn at first, but holding there is Zanizer as the throw comes into the third baseman, Baker, who corrals that baseball. That puts runners at first and second. For the hard knock with nobody out. Now Tyson Bragg to the plate, left-hand batter. He's walked, doubled, grounded out, walked two more times tonight. Not in that order. It's actually reverse order of that. Two walks, ground out, double walk. So this one bounces in and all the way to the backstop, and Zanizer will stay at first, and DJ Parker as well, did it again, same thing as last night. DJ Parker stays at second as well, just in this 17-4 contest. Now the 1-0 misses low for ball two. You have to wonder if the Tampa Bulls are just a little bit shorthanded. Or if it's just Parker kept getting his reps, and here's the 2-0 breaking ball, misses inside. Make the count three balls and no strikes. Now the 3-0 delivery from Parker Kipp misses low, and Bragg works a four-pitch walk. And the walks tonight have just been abundant for the Colt 45s, very reminiscent of a couple games ago against the Novato Knicks. Now the bases are loaded with nobody out. It's Deegan Paulus to the plate. He's reached on the fielder's choice, grounded out, singled, doubled, and singled. So he's 3-for-4. So he takes a breaking ball in there for a called strike one. On deck is Ayers with the top of the order. And Ayers, should he bat in this inning? This one misses for ball one to make the count one ball and one strike. Ayers, if he were to bat in this inning, will have batted in every single inning apart from the sixth inning, in which only

0: Only 4 Colt 45s went at the plate. Now this one misses upstairs for ball two. So two balls and one strike on the right end hitting Paulus, the shortstop tonight for the 45s. 2-1 is chopped toward the shortstop. Gloves goes to second for one. The relay to first. No relay to first. And coming in to score is Parker. Moving to third is Zanizer. Erased on the 6-4 is Bragg. And Paulus reaches on the fielder's choice on the hard 90. That will bring up Timmy Ayers. Will now be pinch hit for. As we wait who it will be. Can't quite see the number. And it will be Patrick Bowen Jr. to pinch hit. Here in this eighth inning. Another lefty for the 45s. It's the first pitch to the lefty with runners on first and third. A breaking ball drops in there on the outside corner for a called strike one. Here in a 17-4 ball game. The Colt 45, 17 runs on 17 hits as this one's grounded beyond the reach of the first baseman into the right field for a base hit. That's a hit number 18. Zanizer will trot in to score as both runners will hold at first and second. So Zanizer trots in to score, holding at second base is Paulus, and Bowen Jr. comes through with the pinch hit single. That will bring up Mark Anthony Carroll here in his seventh plate appearance tonight. He's singled, walked, reached on the fielder's choice, reached on an E4, and singled. Now he comes to the plate here in this eighth inning. This is the first pitch to the right-hand hitter with one out. It's a breaking ball, ground ball. Oh, it's the diving second baseman, Chrisman, into right field for a base hit. It's misplayed by the right fielder, Miller. Coming around and into score is Paulus. Holding at third and holding at second is Bowen Jr. and Mark Anthony Carroll. So a single E9, that is the sixth error for the Tehama Bulls tonight. Now with one out, no double play in order. And what is now, my math is correct at least, a 19-4 endeavor. Take that back, 20-4 endeavors. They've now put 20 runs on the board with three in this frame. Schwert takes a called strike one. Here's the 0-1 delivery from Kip. Breaking ball, ground ball toward the third baseman. Gloved off his glove. Strong throw to first, picked at the other. Set up 5-3 in time. That is out number two. And I take that back, it was called foul. So erase everything I just said. Oh, take that back. That was called fair. I thought the first base umpire, Steve Graves, called it foul. But I just heard a couple syllables, so I had to use my context clues, and all I saw was Schwert jogging back. So he's out on the 5-3. A great play by the third baseman, Baker, who knocked it down. And then a great play at the other end by Rathel to pick it on the other end. His joiner to the plate. He's the eighth batter of the inning. Holding at second and third was Bowen Jr., and Mark Anthony Carroll. This one's a ground ball toward the third baseman, Baker. Gathers and he'll go to first in time. Back-to-back 5-3 putouts. And the side is retired. The Colt 45s strand a pair. They get a trio of hits in the inning and also a handful of runs in the inning. As we head to the ninth inning here, it is 20-4 from Tagger Field. 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
0: Everyone, and welcome back. The pinch hitter for Parker Kipp, EJ Stanton. Now we're getting 0-1 count. Makes it no balls and two strikes after back-to-back pitches taken on the outside corner. There's the 0-2 from Fraser, still on in relief, misses wide. Didn't make the count. Two balls and two strikes. The count was 1-2 before that. My apologies. Now this one's poked at. It's going to go up the first baseline. Bare hand grab by Fraser. Flip to first in time with Joyner on the bag for the 1-3. And that is out number one. As Stanton is retired. Now that will bring up left-hand batting Casey Rathel to the plate, who is 1-for-4 with a couple of flyouts and a K. Hit that single back in the first inning. Also popped up overall, and then back in the play area for strike one. Even the count up at one ball and one strike. This one's popped up toward foul territory, giving chase is Conklin. And holding on to it is Conklin, calling off everyone else. Great job ranging over into foul territory, calling off the left fielder Bragg, and then also the shortstop Paulos. And that is out number two here. That will bring up Connor Modesitt, the final hope, the final batter, and the final hope for this Tampa Bulls ball club. Now, 1-0 count. He's flown out twice, singled, and popped out. Working the 1-0. Here's the 1-0 from Fraser. Hit in the air toward right, giving chase his errors. This should end it. It's playable for him. He'll settle underneath it and squeeze it for the out, and the ball game comes to a close here on Father's Day as Fraser shuts down the Tehama Bulls, and we'll be back in about 30 seconds with the totals after this.
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0: For 20 runs on 19 hits, 2 errors. They left 13 aboard for the Tehama Bulls. 4 runs, 7 hits, 6 errors. They left 9 in this 20-4 endeavor. The Tehama Bulls come up from Red Bluff for this one game special here on Father's Day, and they leave with a loss. The Colt 45s improved to 13-2 overall on the year. Fraser, what an outing for him to close out the final two innings. Gave up 2 runs on 2 hits. But overall, a solid line for the young gun out of Trinidad, California. Aaron Bahan gets the win, the 209 product, and Raffle gets the loss. No save situation as the Colt 45s put together a great week of baseball. And now, dating back to that, since that loss, that 6-5 loss against the West Coast Kings back on June 13th, they've won five straight after beating the Novato Knicks on Saturday night, last night, and then tonight, beating the Tehama Bulls as they came up to play your Colt 45s here at Tiger Field. The next game will be against Los Baseball Academy on Wednesday, June 24th, a Wednesday through Sunday. So the 24th of June through the 28th. There's kids camp on the 22nd and 23rd. So make sure to sign your kids up for that if they're baseball-loving kids. And what kid doesn't want to play baseball? The most beautiful game here that we get to play. America's pastime, and it's nicknamed that for a reason. A 2-hour and 50-minute endeavor. Special thanks to David Wiley back in the studio engineering things for us here on Father's Day. As we conclude things here on KCNR, Shasta Redding for Jacob Green and Spencer Slangy, who was here with me earlier this weekend. We say thanks for tuning in. It was great to have you with us. We'll be back next weekend here when the Colt 45s take on a couple more ball clubs here from Tagger Field, Los Baseball Academy, and the Athletic Edge Express, making the trip up from Petaluma, California. The final score here from Tagger Field tonight on this Father's Day is Tehama Bulls 4, and your Colt 45s improving to 13-2 on the year, 20. Here from Tagger Field, this is Jacob Green signing off saying thanks for listening. Have a good night and please drive safely.
5: The semblance of the inebriated Bert Stevens.
6: Then back to Sherlock Holmes.
5: Well, no, into someone else, I fancy. Yes, an amiable nonconformist clergyman, I think. That should serve admirably.
6: Really, Holmes?
5: Rather simple-minded, perhaps. White-haired and short-sighted. Now, look here, I have the whole outfit ready. You see, baggy trousers, broad black hat, egg stains on the waistcoat.
6: Oh, splendid, splendid. I suppose you want me to serve as your curate. Even more simple-minded.
5: No, no, only as yourself, Watson. Hey. Oh, forgive me, my dear fellow. I didn't mean...
6: Well, quite sure. Now, while you're making up, tell me the tale of your adventures, Holmes.
5: Very well. It happened like this, Watson. There was I, Sherlock Holmes, got up as a horse coper, sitting in the pub opposite, watching Bryony Lodge. Of course, I stood the local cabby to a beer and soon got all the information I wanted.
6: About Miss Adler?
5: About Miss Adler. She's the daintiest thing under a bonnet, it appears. She's turned the head of every man in the neighborhood. Pass me the cold cream, would you, Watson?
6: Oh, does she have a great many male visitors?
5: No, only one. That's the very crux of the whole matter. One moment, I must just whiten my eyebrows. This visitor of Miss Adler's, Watson, a certain Mr. Godfrey Norton of the Inner Temple. Very dark and dashing, so my friend the cabby told me.
6: When you were the ostler?
5: Exactly. And while I was watching, our dashing gentleman friend rushes up to the house in a tearing hurry, stops there for half an hour, and then rushes out again shouting for a cab.
7: Drive like the devil, cabby. Gross and Hankies and the Jewelers and Regent Street. Then the Church of St. Monica and Edgware Road. Half a sovereign if you do it in 20 minutes.
5: And a moment later, out of Bryony Lodge dashes someone else, Watson.
6: What? Miss Adler? You saw her?
5: Yes, at last. And it's true. What a lovely face. Though I only caught a glimpse of it through her veil. And she called a cab, too.
8: The Church of St. Monica in the Edgware Road. And half a sovereign if you reach it in 20 minutes.
5: On which, of course, Mr. Sherlock Holmes called a cab, in spite of his own somewhat disreputable appearance, and reached the church at precisely 12:05. Inside was a surpliced clergyman with Miss Adler and Mr. Norton. Norton, seeing me rush down the aisle, took my arm and cried,
7: Quick, quick, my man, you'll do. 12:03 and the license expires, eh? We need a witness to a marriage, man.
5: A witness to a marriage, Watson, my humble self. All done in an instant, tying up Irene Adler, spinster, to Godfrey Norton, bachelor.
6: Good heavens.
5: And a sovereign as a tip from the bride, which I shall wear on my watch chain forever.
6: Well, This certainly is an unexpected development, Holmes.
5: Indeed it is, my dear fellow. What's more unexpected? They parted at the door of the church, and I heard her say that she'd drive as usual in the park from 5 till 7, so all is well. Our schemes can go ahead. There, now, black overcoat, yes. Badly rolled umbrella. Oh, and hand me that little parcel, would you mind, Watson? Thank you. Now we are quite ready for our little visit to one of my most charming parishioners at Bryony Lodge.
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2: I'm Greg Bell, and we open with a solid bit of horror. And later we mix in some science fiction into the scary, as we first enter the Hermit's Cave, then later continue a serialized radio production of Robert Louis Stevenson's Dr. Jekyll and Mr. Hyde. The Hermit's Cave was initially created by G.A. Richards, owner of WJR in Detroit, debuting in the late 1930s, but later a different production was heard in the early 1940s on his West Coast station, KMPC. Among the young radio performers to work on that series feature superstars John Daner and William Conrad. Well, for many of the West Coast broadcasts, Mel Johnson was the voice of the cackling hermit, even though he was in his early 20s at the time. Ah, the wonders of radio. This episode is known as The Professor's Elixir. Enjoy.
3: Ghost stories. Weird stories. And murders, too. The hermit knows of them all. Turn out your lights. Turn them out. Have you heard the story of The Professor's Elixir? Then listen while the hermit tells you the story.

0: Oh, you can cut out all the folderol, Professor Tondo. I'm fed up with coming over here every night, watching you peer into that red globe of yours and saying a lot of stuff over your steaming kettle.
1: Mrs. Harold, please. You are interrupting a very important part of my experiment.
0: Stuff and nonsense. I want results.
1: You'll have them, I assure you. Patience, my dear lady, patience.
0: Oh, what do you mean, patience? Didn't I pay you $500 3 weeks ago in advance? Haven't I been sitting here night after night waiting for you to do something you promised you'd take care of weeks ago?
1: Please.
0: I'm beginning to think you're nothing but a faker. Just an ordinary faker. What you going to do now?
1: What am I going to do now? My dear lady, I am about to perform the last step in the cycle.
0: Well, it better be good, or else you'll get no $3,000 from me.
1: Ah, it is boiling. Into this kettle of boiling water, I drop this white powder. A white powder made from the formula understood by no one but me. It explodes in the boiling water. Now, see? It sends forth a strange, sweet odor. We are surrounded by blue flames. Some of them reaching out as if to touch us. To lick our hands, our faces.
0: Say, what is all this?
1: This,
0: what is it?
1: Mrs. Harold, is the last step, as I told you. This is the kettle that contains the elixir of death.
0: Oh, yeah?
1: The elixir of death. Yes. And though the blue flames reach out as if to touch you, they are in reality burning for Justin Harrell, your husband, whose life at this instant is counted in minutes. His life on this earth is almost over.
0: Oh, you better be right, Tondo. You better be, I say. I've had enough of this stuff. My nerves are so edgy I could scream. I want it over and done with.
1: I told you, my dear woman, that such miracles as mine cannot be performed in an hour, a day, or a week. You wished your husband to be banished from this earth. I am about to accomplish it. Now I stir the elixir to hasten the procedure. Now, come closer, Mrs. Harrell. If you look into the blue flame, perhaps you will be able to see what I see.
0: Oh, nothing doing. You don't get me any closer to that boiling stuff.
1: As I look closer, I can see Justin Harrell. Yes, I see him. He sees it at a table. He is surrounded by books. Yeah, he's in a library. And on the table at which you see him, there are cards and a small board.
0: Yeah, I know.
1: Someone is seated across the table from him.
0: Sure, it's Gale Baxter, his friend. When I left the house, they were playing cribbage.
1: That's it, playing cribbage. That's it. There is a pained expression on your husband's face. He doesn't seem to feel well.
0: Well, go on.
1: I must stir the kettle again. Now I can see clearly each step. Very true. Your husband is not himself. Just now, he is putting his hand to his heart. He is trying to hide his distress from his friend. He doesn't wish him to know that he is suffering. He puts his hand through his white hair. Straightens up in his chair. He's trying to throw off the spell that I'm putting on him.
0: Hurry up, will you?
1: Now he's resumed playing the game of cribbage. Watch closely now. You will follow each step.
2: Well, what have you got, J.H.?
3: Let's see. 15-2, double run of 8 is 10. 15-2, 15-4, 15-6. And 6/8 are 12.
2: Well, now, let me see. 15, 2, 4, 6, 8, and a double run of 8 to 16.
3: Oh.
2: J.H., what's wrong?
3: What do you mean?
2: You can't hide anything from me. I know you from way back. When you're not feeling well, you're not able to disguise it.
3: I'm all right, Gale.
2: No such thing. Want to go on playing?
3: Of course.
2: J.H., where did Linda go tonight?
3: I never know where Linda goes. Not anymore.
2: Well, I'm going to ask you a very personal question. Now, you don't have to answer it if you don't want to, but after all, we've been friends for a good many years.
3: Ask anything you wish.
2: Are you still in love with Linda? Are you?
3: Well, it's not easy for me to answer that question, even to an old friend.
0: Well, what's gone wrong now? What's holding it up? You said you were going to stir that stuff and hurry things up. If you don't get it over with soon, I'll walk out of here. You'll never get the $3,000.
1: Your husband's friend is delaying my work.
0: What do you mean?
1: He seems to be holding him to earth.
0: How can he if you're as wonderful as you say you are?
1: That will do, Mrs. Harold. I am Professor Tondo, holder of the formula of the elixir of death. I do not take insults from anyone like you.
0: Well, make that elixir of yours work.
1: Never fear. It shall. As long as the blue flames rise, the end is near for the one under my spell. It will work. Only now, your husband's playing partner interferes.
0: Oh, if I'd been smart, I'd have had you put Gail Baxter out of the way, too. Snoopy old fossil.
1: It seems that he is asking your husband questions.
0: What questions?
1: I do not know.
0: Well, if you can see them, why can't you hear them?
1: I cannot explain. I do not hear conversation. There. He's taking a change now. Justin Harrell reaches out to put the little peg in the little board. But he cannot reach it. He draws his hand back. Yes, the attack is coming on. It is coming on. Blue flames are surrounding him. I see.
2: J.H., what is it? Justin.
3: Oh.
2: I'm going to call a doctor. Your face is as blue as a lake.
3: Wait. It's too late. I know it.
2: Get over on the couch, Justin. Here, now let me help you. That's it. No, easy, boy. There we are. All right. Get your legs. Now, where do you have pain?
3: I can't say.
2: Your hands are hot like burning coals. What can I get for you?
3: Nothing. I know there is nothing. Gail.
2: Yes, J.H.?
3: You asked me a little while ago if I still love Linda. In a way, I do. She is beautiful. She is young. I married her. I thought I could lift her up. Oh, it's like heavy fumes are choking me.
2: No, don't try to talk.
3: I must. Gail, recently, I have been afraid of Linda.
2: Afraid of her?
3: Yes, very afraid. A strange light in her eyes. Strange actions. The way she stared at me. Oh, her long absences. Gail, if anything happens to me...
2: Well, nothing's going to happen to you.
3: Listen, I have never changed my will, for I still love Linda, in a way. But if anything happens to me, I want you to see that there is an investigation...
2: What sort of investigation, J.H.?
3: Oh. Have my body analyzed. Find out if I have been... Find out if I have been poisoned.
2: Justin. Great Scott, he's unconscious. J.H., I'm going to call a doctor.
0: Well... Answer me, Professor Tondo. What is it?
1: Before I answer you, my dear lady, I will have the remainder of my pay as agreed to in our bargain.
0: What are you talking about? You know very well I haven't that much money with me. If I took that much money out of the account all at once, I'd have to explain to J.H.
1: I must have the rest of my money.
0: You'll get it. Give me time. If you'll tell me what's happened, I can tell you better when I can pay you.
1: Very well. I can report to you that Justin Harrell is no more. He is no longer a resident of this act. That frightens you, eh? Frightens you to learn that what you wish to accomplish has been carried out?
0: Stop it.
1: About my money now.
0: As soon as everything's over, I'll be over here to pay you.
1: Very well, Mrs. Harrell. See to it that you complete your bargain. For if you do not, I assure you the punishment you will receive for your failure to do so will be most tragic. Most tragic.
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0: You're my lawyer. What you standing around your two wobbly legs staring at me for? Get me out of here. Pronto, you hear me? Get me out of here before I smash this who's got a smithereens. They can't hold me. You know I didn't poison J.H. What do they think I am, a numbskull?
13: Take it easy. Take it easy.
0: Take it easy. Take it easy. That's all you've been saying for the last hour. Get me out of here. Get me out of here. Where were you when I needed you? I phoned. I couldn't find you. So what happens? They make me come along like a nice little girl for investigation. For questioning. Investigation. Questioning. For what? You know I didn't poison him. Now get me out of here.
13: If you'll calm down long enough to allow me to talk, I'll explain. We're arranging for bail right now.
0: Oh, why didn't you tell me? I've never been so mortified in all my life. Do you realize that all the time I was in the limelight, I never had one bad piece of publicity? Now you let me get into this. This terrible mess.
13: Linda, You know that your husband asked Gail Baxter to have an investigation, that he expressed a fear that maybe he'd been poisoned.
0: Ah, stuff and nonsense. I don't believe a word of it. Something that old fossil Baxter cooked up. He's always hated me, been jealous of me. And believe me, I'm going to tell the reporters that.
13: You aren't going to say anything I tell you not to say.
0: Oh, is that so, Mr. Jacobs? Well, let me tell you that for letting me rot in here for hours, I'm very liable to find myself another attorney.
13: Is that so, Mrs. Harrell? Then let me gently suggest to you that there are times when I'm a little bit worried about you.
0: What do you mean?
13: There are times when I'm not so sure you've been leading such a noble life. As a matter of fact, I'm a trifle worried over the report that's going to come back from the state library.
0: That's going to be one on you. A big laugh on you. For I know.
13: What do you know?
0: I know they'll never find any poison. Never. They'll never find out what killed Justin Harrell.
14: Good evening, ladies and gentlemen. This is Rush Wilder, your late evening commentator. Well, first, the investigation into the mysterious death of the fabulously wealthy Justin Harrell of this city has been closed. And his beautiful blonde wife, Linda Harrell, former nightclub entertainer, has been absolved from having anything to do with his death. No poison was found in the dead body of Justin Harrell. As a matter of fact, his sudden death still remains a dark mystery. For though it's been explained that it no doubt was from natural causes, there is still the baffling question of why his face and hands were such a startlingly blue color at the time of his death. Gail Baxter, close friend and crony of the late Mr. Harrell, who was with him on the night of his death, has also been released from all questioning. So tonight, the beautiful blonde Linda is a wealthy widow and a free woman. And now for more local news of interest. It seems that...
1: So you are a free woman, Mrs. Harrell. Free to come and pay me what you owe me. The balance of $3,000. And perhaps even more later on. If you do not search me out tonight, if you do not knock on my door, well then, there are the tragic consequences. Oh, yes. The tragic consequences.
15: Linda Harrell, who plotted the death of her husband, is now a free woman. Yes. Will she pay her debt to Professor Tondo? Eh? Will she search him out and settle her bargain? Or will tragic consequences fall her lot? The hermit will tell you before the night is done. It is two nights later, and as we resume our story, we hear the buzzer ring. Someone stands outside the door of the spacious penthouse occupied by Linda Harrell. Someone dressed in a dark coat. Someone whose face is half hidden by the dark hat he wears. He waits a few seconds. He presses the buzzer again. Listen.
1: Remove the chain from the door, Mrs. Harrell.
0: I don't want to see her. But when I'm ready, when everything's settled, I'll find you.
1: Let me in now.
0: Get away from my door. Don't you know it's dangerous to come here? They may still be watching me.
1: Don't you know, Mrs. Harrell, it is dangerous for you to keep putting me off? Have you forgotten my elixir?
0: Get away.
1: It will work on others as well as your husband. No one who comes under my power.
0: Oh, I don't believe all that stuff. You're just a fake. My husband died from natural causes.
1: So you don't believe, huh? I will go home to my laboratory and prove it to you. Good night, Mrs. Harrell.
0: Now, wait. Come on in. All right. Take a chair.
1: I presume you invited me in because you are going to pay me the remainder of the money coming to me.
0: Ah, listen. Can't you understand English? I told you I'd pay you as soon as I had it, and that's that.
1: Don't tell me, Mrs. Harrell, that you haven't a paltry $2,500 with which to pay off your just debts.
0: I haven't got anything until the estate is settled. Can't you savvy?
1: Is it possible that such a wealthy woman as you have no access to borrowing?
0: Where am I going to borrow at this time of night? Mm. Leave me alone, can't you? I'll take care of you when I get ready.
1: I don't like being put off. When I'm dealing with those in the hire of the devil, I like to watch them very closely.
0: Say, what do you mean? How dare you say a thing like that to me? It's you who belong to the devil. It's you who talked me into getting Justin ill so that he'd die.
1: Dear lady.
0: My hands are clean, I tell you.
1: No spot of blood. No damned spot. Huh?
0: I don't know what you mean.
1: If the world...
0: If the world knew, you'd be the one who'd be in the spot.
1: Yes. And when I explained about you, your part...
0: Oh, who'd believe a faker? Hey, what goes on?
1: I don't follow you.
0: Don't you smell it? The same odor that was in your place when you poured the powder into the kettle.
1: Yes, it's strange. I believe you're right.
0: Oh, you brought it in here with your clothes. Now get out of here. Didn't you hear? The paper spoke about the strange odor that was in the room of the house when J.H. died. If they should come here and smell it again, they'd start investigating.
1: It's quite possible. No, quite impossible. And yet, I'm not mistaken. See, the room is bathed in a blue light.
0: Look, over in the corner, the blue flames. Blue flames creeping along the wall. Do you see them?
1: Yes, I see. Do something
0: about them. Set them out.
1: Nothing like this has ever happened before.
0: They're creeping all around the walls. Oh. They're coming closer. Stop them.
16: Look closer. Look into the heart of the blue flames, Linda.
0: Justin.
16: You look, Professor Tondo. You can see me as clearly as when you watched me in your laboratory. Oh. As you watched when I died. Look. Blue flames are on my hands, and I'm coming closer, nearer to those who plotted my death.
0: Justin, it's his voice.
16: I'm coming nearer.
0: Stop him. Get him away from here. Professor Tondo, use your powers. You can stop the flames.
16: Professor Tondo has no power over those out of his power. I am one out of his power, who has returned to have my revenge. There is no escape from the blue flames. The blue flames that surround me and will not die. Enter now into the realm of the blue flame from the elixir of death. There is no more help for you than there was for me. Tondo is gone. And now, Linda, there is you.
0: No.
16: Only a few seconds left.
0: Justin, save me!
16: I am powerless to save you. For I am the blue flame burning until you and Professor Tondo are both banished from Earth. Only then can I rest in peace. Only then will the flame be quenched.
0: Don't touch me! My face! My hands!

Good evening, ladies and gentlemen. This is Rush Wilder, your late evening commentator. A sequel and final tragic chapter was written last night to the death of Justin Harrell. For now, there are three deaths. One, an unknown man upon whose body there was no identification, and the widow, beautiful blonde Linda Harrell. The unidentified man and Mrs. Harrell were found in Mrs. Harrell's penthouse apartment, both dead. Both bodies the same starting shade of blue as was the body of Justin Harrell when he died. It was as if the golden hair of Linda Harrell had been washed in blue and then burned by flame. The eyes of the unidentified man and the eyes of Linda Harrell were open wide, as if each had beheld a strange and horrible horror. And the room was filled with a weird, sickening odor, the odor of a thousand deaths. And so the mystery grows and remains unsolved.

0: And to all but the hermit and those who enter into his cave, it will always remain a mystery. But those who heard me tell the story know that Professor Tondo and Linda Harold died from the elixir. The professor compounded himself for others. An elixir that devoured those who used it. An elixir of Satan's laboratory. Yes. Turn on your lights. Turn them on.
1: You have just listened to the 404th story by the Hermit, made possible through the courtesy of the Carter Coal Company, producer of Olga Coal, and your friend, the Olga Coal Dealer. All characters, places, and occurrences mentioned in the Hermit's Cave are fictitious, and similar to persons, places, or occurrences is purely accidental. Jack Lellman speaking.
2: That was the Hermit's Cave episode known as The Professor's Elixir. On that series, the cast often refer to themselves as the Mummers. Well, that is a very old term for an actor, dating back to as far as the Middle Ages, when performers would travel around the countryside in wagons, stopping and entertaining folks along the way. Now, I believe the word Mummers is derived from the Middle English word mum, which means silent, as many of the plays were originally silent pantomimes. And while I can't be sure, that eerie sound effect used at the end of that episode appeared to come from a theremin, a bizarre electronic musical instrument consisting of two metal antennas, one controlling pitch, the other volume. The theremin musician waved their hands near each antenna to produce truly eerie sounds. It would be heard in movie soundtracks, usually thriller and science fiction pictures, including Alfred Hitchcock's Spellbound, The Lost Weekend, The Day the Earth Stood Still, and The Thing. I'm Greg Bell, and next on Wind Radio was It's Our Weekly Visit with a Radio Serialized Version of Robert Louis Stevenson's Dr. Jekyll and Mr. Hyde. We'll be right back.
3: I am the Whistler, and I know many things, for I walk by night. 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
3: 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And suddenly it happened.
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2: 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Let's resume.

0: Why, Margaret, where are you off to?
1: Hugh, oh, don't stop me now. Let me go, please.
0: But there's something the matter. Why, you're crying, Margaret.
1: Just let me go. There's nothing you can do.
0: Are you quite sure? Let me find you a cab or something. I can't leave you like this. Won't you tell me what's happened?
1: Oh, I'm so ashamed of myself, crying in the street. Everybody's turning to look at me.
0: Oh, forget about that. You just tell me what's the matter. You've got me very worried.
1: There's nothing to worry about. It's just that I met Henry and it rather upset me. Oh, Hugh, I'm so glad it's you I met. You're so comforting.
0: Well, I'm jolly glad of that. Because you look as though you're in need of a little comfort. Why, look, here's a little tea shop. How would you like to go in there for a while? Looks nice and cozy. You can sit there and tell me all about it.
1: All right. Let's go then.
0: Good girl. Now, what'll you have? Tea and buns?
1: Oh, tea and anything. Just so long as I can sit here for a while and get control of myself.
0: Oh, you'll do that all right. Come along now. Tell me all about it.
1: It's silly of me. I suppose I should have known. But it's the one thing I never dreamed of.
0: What is?
1: That Henry should have fallen in love with someone else.
0: What?
1: That's it.
0: Who told you this?
1: He did. I've just left him. We've been sitting in those little gardens at the end of the street.
0: If anybody had told me but you, Margaret, I'd say they were dreaming.
1: Then you don't know anything about it?
0: Absolutely nothing.
1: He's never said anything to you?
0: Well, I knew he had some strange sort of idea after his illness about not getting married.
1: Yes, I know that. We had a long talk about 3 months ago. He told me then that he felt he had no right to marry me or any other woman. He spoke as if there was some sort of blight on him, as though some terrible thing had happened that set him apart from all other men.
0: But I thought he'd got over that. He's been tons better lately. Had one or two remarkable successes in his work, and that seemed to do him no end of good.
1: Yes, he is looking better. But perhaps that isn't only due to his work.
0: What do you mean?
1: Well, if there's this other woman...
0: Oh, I can't believe it.
1: Then why would he say it?
0: Goodness only knows. I've been Henry's best friend for a long time now. I've given up asking why about him. Here's our tea. Good, sane, honest tea. We'll have a cup or two of that, and then you can tell me the rest of the story.
1: I think you know most of it, Hugh. Ever since we've been children, Henry and I seem to accept the fact that one day we'd be married. Oh, but perhaps I was wrong. I might have thought he cared for me, and all the while...
0: Oh, nonsense. I know how Henry felt about you. There's never been anyone else. I don't believe there ever can be.
1: Then who is this other woman he's talking about?
0: I don't know. But the first chance I get, I'll ask him.
1: No, please don't.
0: Yes, I will. I can't see you going around with so much unhappiness in your eyes and not do something about it.
1: I don't think you'll be able to do much about it, Hugh.
0: Confound the fellow. I'd like to wring his neck.
1: Dear old Hugh. Drink your tea while it's hot and tell me all about yourself and Nancy. When are you going to be married? At least let me enjoy the thought of your happiness.
0: Well, all being well, we plan to take the plunge in about a fortnight.
1: So soon? Of course. I'm forgetting that I've been away for ages. Where are you going for your honeymoon?
0: Nowhere, Reginald. Believe it or not, we're going walking through the lake country.
1: It should be marvelous up there now. But anywhere it should be marvelous. On a honeymoon.
0: Oh, sir. I'm sorry. What a clumsy ass I am. What do I want to go talking about that for?
1: You didn't. I asked you. I'm the one who's the fool, Hugh. Henry made things perfectly clear to me ages ago. I deliberately sought him out today and forced him to tell me what he did. It serves me right. I should have had more pride.
0: Oh, pride be hanged. I admire you for doing it. Must have taken a lot of courage. Not one woman in 1,000 would have done it.
1: That's nice of you. I feel I need a little of that sort of thing. My vanity's had rather a bad time, you know.
0: Vanity, nothing. If Henry's mad enough to prefer someone else to you, that's just his bad judgment.
1: I wonder who on earth she can be.
0: I don't know. But I'll find out just as soon as ever I can.
2: 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We'll be right back.

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0: Hello, Peters. Any idea where Dr. Jekyll is?
1: Oh, he was here about 5 minutes ago. I think I heard him say something about checking through some lists of supplies that came in from the drugstores.
2: Oh, probably in the dispensary. I'll have a look. Have things been busy today?
1: Busy? Oh, that's not the word for it. 42 cases in the outpatient department alone.
2: Made me feel ashamed he wasn't here to lend a hand. But I met an old friend and stayed talking.
1: Oh, that must have been nice.
2: Wasn't a bit nice. She's a very rare and splendid person. She's just taken a particularly bad knock. Sometimes human souls need a little attention as much as human bodies, Peters, my dear.
1: I'm sorry.
2: I don't apologize. I know what you must have been thinking. You look terribly tired. Can't you finish up and go home?
1: There's a good hour's more work to be got through here, and then at least half a dozen people to be visited before I get home.
2: Henry and I flatter ourselves we do most of the hard work around this clinic. But if we didn't have you to carry on where we left off...
1: Now listen, none of your blarney, Dr. Lanyon. Save that for Nancy. Oh, by the way, she left a message for you. She couldn't wait till you got back, as she had to go and have some dresses fitted. She wants you to meet her at Marble Arch at 5:00.
2: Oh, I'll have to hurry then.
1: Oh, don't go without seeing Dr. Jekyll. I know he wants to discuss something with you.
2: Good old Peters. You forget nothing, do you?
1: Yes. And that's what I get for it. Good old Peters.
2: Why, Peters, dear, what's the matter?
1: What do you think's the matter? Just because I work here like a cart horse doesn't mean that I've got no further ambitions than a load of straw.
2: Ambitions? Of course, I know there's neither honor nor glory here.
1: That's not what I mean. I'm not talking about material things.
2: What is it, then?
1: Oh, I suppose I'm a stupid old maid, but somehow the sight of Nancy going off this afternoon to have a wedding dress tried on, looking so happy and so pretty, and me left here to dress leg ulcers and carbuncles.
2: Oh, Peters, darling.
1: Oh, don't take any notice of me. I'm sorry. I'll get over it. I'm tired, I suppose.
2: Of course you're tired. You'll have to have a holiday. I'll speak to Henry about it.
1: Don't you dare. Don't you ever dare mention what I've just said to you, or I'll walk out of this clinic and I'll never come back again.
2: Well, I'll be...
3: Hello there. I say, what have you been saying to Peters?
2: I met her running along the passage as though old Nick were after her.
3: It's what she's been saying to me, rather. But she doesn't want that discussed, so let's forget it.
2: All right. By the way, where have you been? We need you rather badly down here this afternoon.
3: I was talking to Margaret.
2: Margaret? Where did you meet her?
3: Not far from the place where she'd been talking to you. Henry, what's at the bottom of this breach between you two?
2: I told you months ago.
3: You're a sick man, then. You made me believe there might have been some reason for your not getting married. But those weren't the reasons you gave Margaret this afternoon.
2: What do you mean? Did she...
3: She told me everything. Henry, old man, it isn't true, is it?
2: What are you talking about?
3: There isn't any other woman, is there?
2: How do you know?
3: Because I know how you feel about her. Don't think I haven't seen the look on your face when anybody mentions her name. There's no one else in the world for you but her. I told her so.
2: You what?
3: I told her so. I suppose you had some sort of reason for telling her different.
2: I had some sort of reason. Of course I had, you blundering idiot. How dare you interfere in my private affairs? If I told her one thing, what right had you to say anything different?
3: Henry, I'm awfully sorry.
2: I should think you would be. Do you think I did it lightly without knowing all the consequences? And now you come along and undo all that I've done.
3: She was so unhappy.
2: Well, what if she was? Isn't it better to know the truth and live in a fool's paradise?
3: Then it is the truth?
2: Yes. Yes, the truth.
3: Then I can only apologize all over again. I feel that...
2: No, I can't tell you how I feel. That's all right. You meant well. I know that. And of course, you weren't expected to know.
3: The longer I know you, Henry, old man, the less I seem to understand.
2: I know, but bear with me. Bear with me. You don't understand the position I'm in. If I were to lose your friendship...
3: Oh, you'll never do that. I know, Henry. Can I say just one thing more?
2: Go ahead.
3: Are you going to be happy this time? I mean, are you going to be married?
2: Why do you ask that?
3: I've got two reasons. One of them is that I think it would be very good for you. The other is Margaret.
2: Why, what do you mean?
3: I think, if you'll forgive me for saying so, if you were married to somebody else, she might possibly find happiness with John Fairley.
2: You think so?
3: I don't think she will, as long as there's a hope for you.
2: Yes, I think you're right. I'll ask the lady if she'll marry me. I'll do it right away.
3: Do I know her?
2: Very well. Very well indeed.
1: Excuse me, Doctor, but I find I can get away sooner than I expected. Oh. Do you mind if I go now?
2: Come in, Nurse Peters, and shut the door.
1: Yes?
2: I've got something to say to you. I told you that you knew her, Hugh. Well, here she is.
3: What?
1: Well, what are you talking about?
2: Hugh, my dear. Dr. Lanyon has been chiding me with my bad behavior, Nurse Peters. I have the honor to ask you to be my wife.

the long-running radio serial adaptation of Dr. Jekyll and Mr. Hyde. I'm Greg Bell, and earlier we heard an episode of The Hermit's Cave, which was sponsored for a time by Olga Coal. Well, that mining company was based in Coalwood, West Virginia, a mountain community located in the very southern tip of that state. Well, that little town was later immortalized in a book and subsequent motion picture based on the life of hometown boy Homer Hickam, who went on to become a successful NASA engineer. Hickam's book's original title was Rocket Boys, but when it was made into a film in 1999, it was renamed. Do you know the name of that movie, which starred Jake Gyllenhaal as Homer and Chris Cooper as his father? I'll let the answer then wrap up When Radio Was right after this.

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0: Welcome back to When Radio Was, where before the break I was talking about the small mining town of Colwood, West Virginia, which was the home of the Olga Coal Company. I mentioned that community would later be immortalized by hometown boy Homer Hickam in his 1998 memoir, Rocket Boys. Hickam was born in Colwood, earned an engineering degree at Virginia Tech, served as an officer in the Vietnam War, then went to work for NASA, where he specialized in spacecraft design and crew training. When Rocket Boys was made into a movie released in 1999, it was renamed October Sky. Jake Gyllenhaal played a young Homer, with future Oscar winner Chris Cooper as his father. I'm Greg Bell, and we're done this time around. Be sure, though, to visit us at the website. It's whenradiowas.com. Until next time, I bid you farewell.
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3: News this hour from Town Hall. I'm Jason Walker. After working through the entire night in Switzerland, negotiations have come to a close. Mediators do say, though, the tech negotiations will go on for the rest of the week with U.S. and Iranian officials. Counting down to the midterm elections, and House Speaker Mike Johnson says the Democrats are moving more to the left.
4: This is not a contract with America here. This is a contrast for America. And what it boils down to in its simplest terms is it's a contrast between common sense, Republicans, and crazy. And these people give us new illustrations.

0: He was the first, and he's still the best. For 30 years, Tom Gresham has been your trusted source on all things ballistic. New guns, Second Amendment, personal protection, be part of it. Call Tom Talk Gun. Now, here's Tom.
1: All right, I'm with you. I'm Tom Gresham, and this is Gun Talk. I thought we were doing that other intro. Sorry about that. Hey, I'm with you today. It is Father's Day. Glad that you could be with us. Gun Talk, of course, is where we gather to talk about guns and shooting and hunting and Second Amendment and all sorts of things. But today is Father's Day, so I'm going to ask you to join us to share your stories about your dad. Or maybe some things you've done with dad or granddad or even your family. Gun stories, hunting stories. It doesn't matter. We're just swapping tales around here. It's a good day for sharing those stories and remembering. I'll have a couple I want to share with you. Some things I learned, maybe some things I'm remembering now. It's interesting as you get older, you look back and go, oh, yeah, I remember when he taught me that. Hadn't thought about that in years. Share those stories. Give me a call at Tom Talk Gun. All right, we got to get to this. Yeah, we'll do the Father's Day stuff in just a bit. But we got to get to this because there was a major decision made by the United States Supreme Court, a unanimous, yes, let me say that again, unanimous decision in our favor that came out on Thursday. It's the Hermione case, and it's about the government's ban on owning a gun if you are a user of marijuana, and that has been ruled to be unconstitutional. But there's a whole lot more to it, and I think a lot of people are missing things. And when I contacted Mark Smith from the Four Boxes Diner, he said, yeah, he says, that's important, but there's a lot more to this. And so we bring him in right now. Mark, I am so glad you're with us. I mean, you are, of course, a member of the Supreme Court Bar. You are a noted attorney. You're a Second Amendment scholar, and you are, quite frankly, my personal law professor. You're where I go to learn things about this. You do such a great job, my friend.
2: Thank you, Tom, for having me on. It is an exciting day, and let me be clear, because you know I'm not known for hyperbole. I call it as I see it. Sometimes that's good, sometimes it's bad, and I'm happy to report that this U.S. Supreme Court decision in Hermione is devastating, devastating to the anti-gun movement in America, with not just the decision itself for Mr. Hermione, but more importantly, the things the court had to say, which is going to speak to what courts are going to be following in terms of protecting our rights moving forward. This is a terrible decision if you hate guns, and a fantastic decision if you love the Second Amendment. And for the mainstream media, Tom, the lamestream media that doesn't generally know a lot about guns or the Second Amendment, they don't understand or fully appreciate what a takedown of the anti-gun movement this was. They just report on, oh, if you use marijuana, you're a pothead, you know, you get your guns. But it's so much more than that, because it's not just about who wins the case, Tom, as you know. It's how they win the case and what the court says, because it's what the court says that's going to ripple out for years to come in a very good way for us.
1: And that was my question to you right off the bat. I said, all right, I don't use marijuana, so why is this important to me? And that's when you said, yeah, this is what everybody is missing on this. So you have the floor. Explain why this is important to people who don't use marijuana and don't particularly care about that.
2: Well, as I explain on the Four Boxes Diner, Tom, you know, I point out that whenever you read a court decision, especially a Supreme Court decision or any kind of appellate court decision, there's two things you look for. The first is who wins the case. Who wins the case, of course, is extremely important to the parties involved. You want to win your case. You don't want to lose your case. But from our perspective in the Second Amendment community, what's more important is the method or the interpretation or the approach and the reasoning that the court articulated as to why who won or who lost the case. Because it's the Supreme Court's reasoning and explanation of who wins or loses the case that we in the Second Amendment community, Tom, are going to be able to take and apply to future Second Amendment challenges to modern-day gun control laws. And here, Mr. Hermione is very, very happy personally that he won his case, which is good for Mr. Hermione. But it's so much more than that, because the way the Supreme Court went down the path of analyzing the Second Amendment, what it means, how it applies, how it's to be enforced against modern-day gun control laws, there's tons of fantastic things in this opinion that lower courts both at the state level, Tom, and at the federal level are going to be able to apply to knock out all sorts of gun control laws and protect our rights in a robust way. And I'm happy to report, I'll just mention this, and you can ask me any question you want. The good news is, for those of you who learn from the Four Boxes Diner and understand the process from the Four Boxes Diner, you will see that the U.S. Supreme Court essentially is articulating all the views of the Four Boxes Diner. So if you're learning from the Four Boxes Diner YouTube channel, you're basically tracking what the Supreme Court justices that support the Second Amendment are thinking. It's amazing how it all lines up.
1: All right. So what you're saying, let me just boil this down, is in this decision, the Supreme Court has issued a set of instructions to lower courts of this is how you need to look at Second Amendment cases, and this is how you need to treat them under this these parameters or these margins. Basically say this is what you need to be doing on the Second Amendment cases that are coming to you.
2: That's exactly right. And there's some really huge things that the Supreme Court, in many respects, is reiterating and reinforcing. Because one of the things that happens in the lower courts is, especially in these blue jurisdictions, Tom, the New Yorks of the world, the California, Hawaii, Washington State, Maryland, Illinois, you get the point. Those judges go out there and say, oh, we're so confused about, you know, it could go this way or that way. Inevitably, they rubber stamp in favor of the government. But the Supreme Court, because of these decisions of Heller and then McDonald and then Bruin and then Caetano and then Rahimi and now Hamani, at some point it becomes much harder for even the anti-gun lower court judges to ignore this. And that is what's such a big deal. So for just to give you one example here, this decision is going to be extremely helpful for shrinking the scope of red flag laws. Because this court, even though this case was not a red flag law case, which of course, as you know, red flag law is a euphemism for essentially taking away guns without due process, the Supreme Court repeatedly said in this case of Polanyi, they used the phrase pre-deprivation process. Pre-deprivation process. And what that's referring to is they say, look, before someone can be found, first of all, what they say is, to take away one's gun rights, you have to basically be a danger to yourself or a danger to someone else or that you've somehow misused the gun, okay? Mm-hmm. So if you're a danger to yourself or you're a danger to someone else or you've misused a gun, then there may be punishment. So if you're just an ordinary law-abiding person possessing the gun, you haven't misused it, there's nothing about you that makes you dangerous, I mean you're not a psychopath, you shouldn't be put in a mental institution, and you know there's no evidence that you're a violent danger because you haven't threatened someone like Mr. Rahimi did a couple years ago where he took his ex-girlfriend's head and hit it against the dashboard and then shot at witnesses. So if you don't do stuff like that, the Supreme Court is basically indicating that you should be good to go under the Second Amendment. But what they go on to say and why this is so important for the red flag law context, Tom, is they basically say that before you're found to be a danger to yourself or a danger to someone else or that you've misused a gun, there's almost always a pre-deprivation legal process for you to be able to put on evidence and cross-examine witness and figure out is it really true, so someone can't just come in and say Tom is a bad person. That's not going to hold any weight anymore. There's going to have to be an actual hearing and an actual finding with actual facts that Tom is a danger to himself or a danger to someone else or misused the gun. And without that, basically the Supreme Court's saying that, yeah, we can't be messing with you because we can't take away a fundamental right.
1: Because most red flag laws do not contain a provision for the due process. They're set up so that somebody can make the accusation, and you don't even get to defend yourself against the accusation before somebody comes and takes your guns away.
2: That's right. But if you look at this decision of Hamani, which is why I really hammer home to the Second Amendment community and to all the scholars, the lawyers, the litigators, and even the judges and law clerks that listen to my stuff, I point out that there's always needs to be a pre-deprivation hearing. Now, this game has been played with the red flag laws. And just to step back, big picture, Tom, this is important for everyone to understand. For many, many, many decades, every state in the country has a civil commitment process where if someone is truly mentally ill to the point of being a danger, going back decades, there's been a process whereby you can be adjudicated mentally defective or mentally incapacitated or mentally ill and, you know, put civilly committed for treatment or whatever. That is not new. So the problem for the anti-gun movement, Tom, is that because of that, there's been all these due process protections that have built up over the years. So what the anti-gun movement did is they did a little movement here, and they said, well, we want red flag laws, which is a form of civil commitment, but without the due process. But now the Supreme Court has just indicated in the Soleimani case that there needs to be some sort of pre-deprivation process before someone can be punished. And what they said here, and the reason why it applied to Soleimani, they said there's never been any hearing, any trial, any evidence put on that despite the fact Mr. Soleimani used marijuana, there's no evidence that he was a danger to himself, that he was a danger to someone else, that he wasn't able to pay his bills, that he wasn't able to function in society, nothing other than the mere assertion that he used these drugs. And that is not enough to take away someone's Second Amendment rights, because the proof has to be you're a danger to yourself or to someone else. Merely using pot does not make you a danger to yourself or to someone else. And therefore, in the Soleimani case, Supreme Court ruled for Soleimani. But again, the standard that was just set, Tom, is great for all Second Amendment supporters in light of this. But again, these are the kinds of dots that I connect up for people.
1: All right, so hold on here, Mike. I got to take a quick break here. I'm going to come back. We're talking with Mark Smith for the Four Boxes Diner. You got to check him out on YouTube. It is a great channel. It's where you can go and get your Second Amendment education and learn that there's a lot more to this if you want to be an activist than just shouting, shall not be infringed. I'm Tom Gresham. We'll be right back.
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1: 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We're talking with Mark Smith from the Four Boxes Diner, where you go for your information about Second Amendment cases. And Mark really has a great way of explaining this stuff. Now, Mark, there are two other things I wanted us to touch on. I mean, the Soleimani case is huge, and we'll see what happens with the aftermath of that. But we have another case with the Supreme Court that we're probably going to get a decision on in days. And something just happened down in Florida on this 18 to 21-year-old being able to own guns. Pick one, whichever way you want to go on that.
2: Well, the language of the Second Amendment reads, the right of the people to keep and bear arms shall not be infringed. So what's going on is to try to kill American gun culture. The anti-gunners try to deny people the ability to exercise the right to keep and bear arms until much later in life. So one of the ways they do this is they try to restrict in various ways the ability of 18, 19, and 20-year-olds to possess and use firearms. But that, of course, is inconsistent because 18, 19, and 20-year-olds are part of the people, and there's no historical tradition of banning 18, 19, and 20-year-olds from possessing and using firearms going all the way back to the Federal Militia Act of 1792, adopted 1 year after the Second Amendment, that actually required 18 and 19 and 20-year-old Americans to go out and get their own guns and ammo and then bring them to militia musters. So what happened in Florida was there was a law in Florida that basically prevented 18, 19, and 20-year-olds from being able to concealed carry guns under the state law, and a state judge just said that that law violates the Second Amendment because 18, 19, and 20-year-old Americans are obviously part of the people, as in the right of the people to keep and bear arms shall not be infringed, and there's no historical tradition of 18, 19, and 20-year-olds being denied the ability to possess firearms, and therefore the state law in Florida was unconstitutional to honor the Second Amendment, which is clearly the right answer. In fact, there's a good chance that the Supreme Court itself, meaning the U.S. Supreme Court, may actually hear this case because there's about five or six young adult cases pending before the U.S. Supreme Court, and they have been pending since the fall, and we're waiting for a cert decision right now, and the court's been holding that, and I think there's a good chance they're going to grant cert on one of these young adult cases because it's pretty clear that an 18, 19, and 20-year-old who can vote, who can get married, who apparently can change their sex and all sorts of other stuff, and of course, to get drafted. But how can they be denied their right to keep and bear? Keep in mind that 18, 19, and 20-year-olds are the most vulnerable people in our society because they have the least amount of money, and frankly, they get the worst shifts at the hospital and the graveyard shift. So in many respects, they're the most vulnerable to danger and violence, and they need the most self-protection of anyone in society because they haven't had a chance to earn money to live in a nice neighborhood just yet.
1: Fascinating. We'll watch that one. That's going to be interesting, and I think you're right. The Supreme Court's got to take a case like that. But we have a Supreme Court case. They've already heard it. We're waiting for the decision to come forward out of Hawaii, the Wofford case. And this one is very interesting because what happens is Hawaii, as have several other states, have decided they will react to the Bruin decision and resist the Bruin decision and try to pass as many restrictions as they can on where you can go with a gun, where you can carry, and how that all works. So you want to explain what's going on there and where you think this case is going to go?
2: Yeah, the U.S. Supreme Court is going to rule for the Second Amendment big time, and this new type of law is going to be literally crushed like a bug in the next week or two. Now, what this law is was enacted in several states, including Hawaii, and the way it works is this. So you go through the process and get your concealed carry license in a place like Hawaii, California, New York, okay? Then what they say is they claim that you are not allowed to bring your gun with a concealed carry permit into any private property, including stores, restaurants, rest areas, gas stations, laundromats, anything that's open to the public, if it's on private property, you must first and foremost get permission from the owner of that establishment before you can go in. So if you want to go into Starbucks and get a coffee with your concealed carry permit and your gun, you've got to call up the owner of Starbucks to get permission to do so. And the Supreme Court basically is going to blow that up and say, no, from the beginning of time, you're allowed to bring your gun anywhere. And a property owner can stop you from bringing a gun on his property, but you cannot pass a law that says you can't bring a gun onto that property without permission. There's no historical tradition of that in American life. It's a brand new thing, and it's not going to go anywhere because they're going to say, why don't we just change this to the First Amendment context and say, you can't, the federal government passes a law that says you can't wear a Donald Trump hat into a place of establishment without first getting permission. That would never fly. It's not going to fly with the Second Amendment. It's going to be another huge win for the Second Amendment in this Wofford versus Lopez case, and it's another blow to the anti-gun movement, and this is very bad stuff for the anti-gun movement because it's going to have a ripple effect hugely in our favor and against the gun control agenda.
1: All right, let me ask you the big question then. This one for you. Are we going to get a hardware case? Is the Supreme Court going to look at one of these cases where states are banning AR-15s?
2: Yes, we are. And I think there's a little bit of a chicken and egg problem here. This is sort of inside baseball. So what's going on? You know, here's what's going on. The U.S. Supreme Court, with Chief Justice John Roberts, is looking for a circuit split where there is some courts that say you can't ban AR-15, some courts say you can. The U.S. Court of Appeals for the Third Circuit, which is the federal appellate court that covers New Jersey, Delaware, and Pennsylvania, is getting ready to rule in favor of the Second Amendment and knock out New Jersey as a so-called assault weapon ban. That is going to happen. The thing is that the Third Circuit, here's the chicken and the egg problem. The Third Circuit does not want to decide that and issue that opinion until the U.S. Supreme Court finishes this term at the end of June, because they want to be able to refer to the Wolford case and the Hamani case in their opinion, so they're not told they have to redo it again. So the Supreme Court is waiting for that Third Circuit decision, but the Third Circuit is waiting for the Supreme Court. So, I suspect there's an excellent chance we're going to get a grant in an AR-15 case. The magazine case is a little bit quirkier, but I think the AR-15 ban case is going to be coming up soon. And if they grant cert, we're 100% going to win the AR-15 semi-automatic rifle ban case. There's a 0% chance we lose it. We just need the court to grant cert, and everyone knows it, including the court.
1: Wow, amazing stuff. Mark Smith, you are amazing. I love how you present your information. You got all the energy in the world, and I learned so much from watching your channel, the Four Boxes channel, Four Boxes Diner channel on YouTube. Thank you for what you do.
2: Thanks, Tom. I appreciate it. Happy Father's Day to you and to all the listeners out there.
1: There you go. Take care, Mark. Really appreciate it. Yeah, amazing stuff. Really good education. If you're interested in this, and like he often says, look, there's a lot more to this than just standing on the street corner and shouting, "Shall not be infringed." And I understand we get frustrated. We want it all now, but there's a process and there's a way things actually do work. And he explains it very well. You go, okay, we're going to have this happen and then this and this and this and this, and we'll eventually get to the thing, but we can't get to the thing until we take care of these preliminary items. And yes, it's really frustrating for me. It's frustrating for all of us because, frankly, we know we're right. And we don't understand why everybody doesn't understand that we're right. But that's okay. We're going to get there. I am encouraged by Mark's enthusiasm and what's going on there. All right, let's open the doors now. It is Father's Day. I'm going to have a story or two of my own, but would invite you to call with your stories about your dad or your granddad and guns and shooting and safety and camping and outdoor events. Just share them all. You know what? Pull up a chair. Let's have some fun. The floor is open for you right now. Give me a call at 866-TALK-GUN or Tom Talk Gun. Same number, different way of getting there. I'm Tom Gresham. This is Gun Talk. Check us out on GunTalk.com. And over on X, I am at Gun Talk. We'll be right back.
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17: Here's a shooting tip that's guaranteed to work. The simple fact is that if you can't control the trigger, hitting the target is more luck than skill. Almost anyone can hold the sights on the target. Pressing the trigger without disturbing the sights is the challenge, and most shooters don't even know what they're doing wrong. It's understandable to anticipate the noise and recoil of an explosion about to go off in front of your face. It's called flinching, yanking the trigger rather than pressing it. Don't think that's what you're doing? Try mixing in inert dummy rounds with live ammunition. If you see the sights dip when the gun goes click instead of bang, well, that's a flinch. Once you master pressing the trigger rather than yanking it, you'll improve your shooting tremendously. Stop worrying about the sights. Think trigger. You'll shoot better.

0: glad you're here. I'm glad that I'm here. It is Father's Day, and it is also the longest day of the year. It is summer solstice, June 21st. It's also my dad's birthday. We always celebrate my dad's birthday on the longest day. Oh, when I lived in Alaska, we always celebrated the longest day of the year because we had all this daylight. We had people over to the house. We always had a barbecue. And just to show you how different people react to different things, my good friend Tom Brennan up there, and good Irishman, and Tom enjoyed a party as much as anybody, but he also was Irish, so tended toward the morose. And on the longest day of the year, when we're all celebrating all this daylight, it really bummed him out. I said, well, what's the deal, Tom? He said, well, you know, because from now on, all the days get shorter. Okay, it's all about perspective. There you go. But anyway, happy Father's Day. What's your Father's Day story? Give me a holler at Tom Talk Gun. Let's go grab Ron out of Emmett, Idaho. Hey, Ron, you're on Gun Talk. What happened to you?
1: Hey, Tom. I got a little anecdote about fathers and sons I thought you might find amusing.
0: Sure.
1: I was at the World Speed Shooting Championships just a couple of weeks ago in Alabama, and there was a TV crew there. Bunch of, you know, cameras and guys and a host, and I thought, oh, that's Ryan Gresham. I'm going to go introduce myself. So I walked over to him, and I said, hey, I love your work. It's great. You know, your dad lives just 2 hours north of me here in Idaho. And he looked at me, and he goes, my dad died 3 years ago. I said, oh, my God,
0: Jim,
1: you're John Scouten.
0: That was John Scouten, Jim's son. Oh, my gosh.
1: Yeah. So he was very gracious about it, and he said, y'all were doing great work, and, you know, of course, I love all the shows, but, yeah, that was a bit of confusion on my part.
0: Yeah, and John does a great job carrying on the work of his dad, Jim Scouten, who just did such a terrific job. What a professional.
1: Absolutely, yep. As does Ryan, carrying on your tradition. So, yeah, it's fathers and sons, one after the other.
0: Well, there you go. And we'll actually have a little bit more father and son a little bit later on in the show today. Hey, great story, though. I appreciate that, Ron. Thanks for passing that along. Yeah, as probably everybody knows who's listening to this, you know, my dad was a very well-known outdoor writer, gun writer, television personality, ESPN, ABC, TV, on and on and on, and light beer. You can't leave out all those commercials he did for light beer. And, of course, I grew up in that, you know, environment, if you will. And it's interesting the things you learn when you don't actually know you're learning stuff. And an example, and it's not a gun thing, although there were a lot of gun things involved, but my dad was a very avid golfer. Dad was actually a very good athlete. Baseball, football, basketball, actually signed by the Chicago Cubs to play baseball and decided not to. But so shooting, golf, all of it came very easily to him. We were out playing golf one day, and I was, I don't know, 14, 15 years old, just guessing. Dad played with a lot of pros. He and Lee Trevino were pretty good friends, and they went fishing down in Mexico together and did stuff. And I mean, Dad knew all these guys. He played at the Crosby tournament with Bing Crosby. He and Bing Crosby were good buds. But we were playing golf, and I hit a bad shot, and I slammed my club down into the ground in a fit of anger. And he stops me and says, wait a minute, just a second. He says, let me just tell you something. Now, Lee Trevino, for those who may not know, was one of the best professional golfers of all time. He won 6 major championships. Didn't win the Masters, but he won the other 3 twice each time. Dad says, Lee Trevino hits 600 balls a day, and he still hits bad shots. He says, you never practice. What makes you think you're not going to hit a bad shot out here? And it was one of those epiphany moments like, oh, yeah, that makes sense. And, you know, it applied to so many things. It's like, okay, get control of yourself, youngster. You know, this is having an anger fit out here is self-indulgent, and you have no right to do that. Not only that, you have no right to inflict that upon everybody else around you. So it's just one of those things that you go, huh, I learned that one, and it stuck with me, and thanks, Dad, I appreciate you passing that along. Some great stories. I mean, the stories about Trevino, about oh, geez, I could go on and on. You know what the interesting part was for me? That when my dad went out on to play tournaments with pros, he played a lot of pro-ams, he was looking at these guys, and they were big deal. They were the professional golfers, and he really wanted to meet them and hang around with them and all. And then when he showed up out there, about half of them were avid fishermen and hunters, and they wanted to see Grits Gresham. So they came over and wanted to talk to him. So it was just the funniest deal of seeing this thing transpire back and forth. So just kind of a funny deal. Yeah, growing up, the son of Grits, which I guess was a thing, I got to shoot a lot of different guns. And I remember when the 41 Magnum came out, not long after that, we got a Smith & Wesson Model 57, 6-inch barrel, very nice revolver. I still have that very same revolver. And we were tinkering around, and we decided to put a scope on it for handgun hunting. This was very early on in handgun hunting and putting scopes on revolvers. And I took it out to our local gravel pit where we shot. And I think I was probably 15, 16 at the time. I was out by myself, drove out there. And I remember clearly taking a sitting position, got my elbows rested on my knees, got this revolver shooting the 41 Magnum, shooting the big loads in it because it came in two different types of loads, and got all zeroed in. I think I got one shot off, and then the next one shooting a single action. When I shot, I noticed the scope flying past my ear and over my shoulder. Yeah, as I say, the scope mounts were not that good back then. Just one of those things that happens. You go, whoo, okay. Guess we'll be going back to the shop and figure out what we can do about that. But I do love the 41 Magnum. It is tons of fun. Let's pick up Phil on line 3 out of Rogue River, Oregon, where they have some really good beer, Phil.
2: Well, yes, they do. But I've got a couple of dad stories real quick. That golf sure. reference one, I was about the same age as you when I was playing golf with my dad, and I hit a bad shot. But I actually kind of wrapped my club around a tree, and he goes, if you ever act like that on the golf course again, I will never golf with you. And so I learned another valuable lesson right there.
0: Well, exactly right. I'm sorry, you're not allowed to be self-indulgent like that. This is a place where you're supposed to be able to control your emotions, and that kind of goes throughout life, doesn't it?
2: Yes, sir. But my other little quick story was I grew up in Dubois, Wyoming, and he used to do hunting guide trips. He would set up he would do the pack mules and the horses and set up the tents and everything.
0: Mm-hmm.
2: And he had this guy from New York with him, and he said that, how much you want to bet I can shoot that bald eagle off that tree over there while they were out hunting? And my dad pulled out his .357, and he goes, how much you want to bet I can shoot you right off the back of that horse?
0: he explained it to him.
2: Yes, sir. So that's my two dad stories about guns.
0: I love it. Is your dad still around?
2: No, sir.
0: Yeah, mine either. And, you know, I had a thought this morning, and I'll share it with you. It's a kind of personal deal. I was thinking, you know, Dad, I wish you were still here so I could thank you for the things that I didn't really appreciate at the time. You know what I mean?
2: We all thought we knew everything, didn't we?
0: Yeah. And, you know, it's like Dad's did all these things for us that we kind of took for granted just because that's what Dad's did. And we were, you know, we got away with stuff and they allowed us to get away with stuff. And I'd like to be able to go back and say, you know, I'm looking back now and I understand all the things you did and all the things you let me get away with and the lessons that you taught me that I just didn't understand and didn't appreciate at the time.
2: Yeah, and like you always said about the guns that get hand-me-down from your dad before they pass.
0: Yep.
2: Well, I called you last week and I got a 45-90 with the octagon barrel, 45-70, a 30-30, and the 22 with a micro-groove barrel. But,
0: yep.
2: Yeah, so give them away before you die.
0: Yeah, absolutely. That's a great point. Thanks for the call, sir. I appreciate that. Yeah, and of course, along with this whole thing is, if your dad's still around, call him, talk to him, like real talk, not just superficial talk. Hey, appreciate that. You know, a lot of times you can start the conversation with, do you remember the time? It's a really great conversation starter. If you've got not just dads, but somebody in your life, family member or whatever, who maybe you've lost contact with, you've not talked with for a while, talked to this person, for whatever reason, you know, disagreements, whatever, stuff happens. Usually it's really important at the time, and later on you're thinking that wasn't important, but I'm still holding on to the grudge for whatever reason. That's silly. And now you don't know exactly how to break back in. And I love that idea of just calling up and say, you know, I was remembering the time when we, whatever it was, you know, we...

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5: To bring them into focus for the public, talking about guns, talking about the fact that you carry a gun, making or helping the public understand that normal, regular people, people like their neighbors, people like their doctors and dentists and lawyers and their friends, have guns, own guns, shoot guns responsibly, safely. Why do you think we've been talking for all these decades about one of the best ways to help gun rights is to invite somebody out to the range with you? They go to the range. They see that you're safe. You set it up so there's not a heavy recoiling gun, something that's easy to shoot. You bring the targets up close to make sure they're going to be successful. And you make sure they have fun. At the end of that, they cannot, it is impossible, they cannot think, oh, those people with guns. You know why? Because now they are one of those people with guns. Now they are the one of those people that went out and shot guns and had fun. Typically the reaction is, wow, that was a lot more fun than I thought it was going to be. Can I do it again? Can I shoot this again? Yeah, you bet. We'll keep loading mags for you. We'll take care of that. You keep shooting. We're going to have some fun out here. You have moved, for that person, you've moved this Overton window, this window of accessibility or acceptability. And as we do this with hundreds of thousands of people, millions of people now, who have concealed carry permits, who are buying guns for self-protection, more things become possible with policy. Policy being laws that are written, laws that are passed, but also, and you could argue that it shouldn't be this way, the court should just rule on what the law is, but what's acceptable to the public definitely has an impact on what happens in courts, in court decisions. And so as we bring more guns and gun activities, semi-automatics, for instance, becomes one where people say, well, what are those all about? Oh, can I shoot that? Oh, that's fun. Oh, I might like to get one of those. You've moved them and you've moved public opinion. And by moving public opinion, and it's not enough to say I have the Second Amendment. No, you've got to have public opinion and culture behind you. And if you do, you can keep winning. We can keep winning. Simple as that. All right, our number here is 866-TALK-GUN. Of course, you can call me at Tom Talk Gun. And we're sharing our Father's Day stories, so you're welcome to weigh in with those. Love to hear those. I'm Tom Gresham. We'll be right back. John Moses Browning reshaped the 20th century battlefield and civilian arsenal with relentless genius. His 128 patents birthed the 1911 pistol, still the benchmark for reliability and ergonomics after 115 years. The Browning Auto 5, the first successful semi-automatic shotgun, and the immortal M2 50 caliber machine gun. He pioneered short recoil operation, Colt 1900, 1911, gas operation, the BAR, and the tilting barrel lock still used in nearly every modern semi-auto pistol, Winchester lever actions, Colt revolvers, Remington pumps, and FN's high power all carry his DNA. Browning didn't just design guns, he invented the mechanical language the entire industry still speaks. One Utah farm boy armed the free world.
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5: More American women than ever are choosing firearms for self-protection. Female gun ownership has climbed 177% since 1990, with roughly one in four women now owning a gun. Since 2019, 68% of new female buyers cite protection as their main reason. One in four women has survived severe physical violence from an intimate partner. Many have learned that police often arrive too late. Compact, concealable handguns top their shopping lists. Women-specific training courses sell out within hours, and ranges report female attendance doubling in many states with rational carry laws. Firearm companies now market directly to women, showing them as confident, capable guardians rather than sidekicks. Millions of women are rejecting helplessness and embracing armed self-reliance as the most reliable insurance policy in an uncertain world.

0: You know, out in the Commonwealth of Virginia, state of Virginia, they've got a gun ban that goes into effect July 1, barring a court intervening. Same in Rhode Island. So semi-automatic rifles, AR-15s, magazines that hold more than 10 rounds or 15 rounds, whichever state you're in, are going to be banned. People are rushing to gun stores to buy things. And I just caught this promotion from Arsenal, Inc. They make a whole line of AK variants, which are really cool guns. And they said, hey, here's what we're going to do. Now, you got to listen up, because if you're in these states, you got to act on this immediately when you hear this, if you want to do this thing. The cutoff on this is 9 a.m. Pacific time tomorrow, June 22. 9 a.m. Pacific time, June 22. But up until that point, they will take orders from Virginia and Rhode Island residents. They've got a 20% discount if you're in Rhode Island or Virginia. And they said if you could order before 9 o'clock a.m. Pacific time tomorrow, Monday, the 22nd, they will be able to get your order out. After that, they're not going to ship anything because then they're liable to run smack dab into this gun ban that goes into effect on July the 1st. Kudos to Arsenal. A number of other companies have done similar things. And if you're in those states, yes, we're going to try to beat it back and probably will be able to beat it back, these gun bans. But you know what? Doesn't hurt to go ahead and buy the guns and the magazines, especially the magazines. I remember when it looked like they were going to ban standard capacity magazines on a national basis. I went out and bought 100 AR mags, just bought them. And then later on, they were going to do it again. So I bought another 100. People go, you don't really have 200. Yes, I really have 200 AR mags. And then, of course, you get the, well, what does anybody need that? Oh, just shut up. We're not going to even have that conversation. Good Lord. Oh, by the way, we're giving away stuff again over at Gun Talk. If you go to guntalk.com/win, that's W-I-N, you can see our summer giveaway. Topping the list, we got EOTech site. We've got Angry Hornet hanger for steel target. But topping the list is a Colt Optics Ready Gold Cup 1911 9mm. Going to be one winner on that. There's some other stuff there. But you go over there, you enter for a chance to win. Guntalk.com/win. We like to do these giveaways. We partner with some of these companies, and it's a really fun thing to do. And believe it or not, people who listen to this radio show actually have won and called in and say, hey, I won the giveaway. This is cool. So pretty neat stuff. Tell you what, Chuck, I don't think I have time for you. We're going to have to get back to you, but don't go anywhere, okay? And in just a little bit, we're going to continue our conversations about fathers and daughters and sons. Okay, we'll do all of that. We're going to have I mentioned that, you know, of course, I'm the son of Grits, but also Ryan now runs our whole television operation, Ryan being my son, third generation. There are a lot of third generations in the firearms business. You got Hornady, Hodgson, Weatherby, which is going to be coming up here because we're going to have Adam Weatherby. He's third generation. He's the CEO of Weatherby. Talk about their new super lightweight, unbelievably lightweight rifle they have brought out. And there are more out there, of course. So we'll be talking about that. Brownells also comes to mind. We've had Pete Brownell on here any number of times, and he's third generation over at Brownells, another family company in the firearms business. Passing it down, and you don't have to be in the business, but just passing down this love of the shooting sports, the love of freedom, the love of firearms, and the...
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0: To storming beaches in Normandy, the 30-06 became a legend. 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
4: News this hour from Town Hall. I'm Jason Walker. Trump administration intensifying the crackdown on Antifa, renewing its designation of the group as a domestic terrorist organization. More from correspondent Ken Lorman.
5: The Justice Department has charged 15 alleged Antifa members in Minnesota, accusing them of coordinating violent attacks on ICE agents and facilities. Officials say similar cases have led to arrests, convictions, and charges across several states, including Oregon, Texas, and California. The White House says it will use the full force of federal law to disrupt and prosecute organized violent networks. Ken Lorman reporting.
4: Mediators at the high-level negotiations in Switzerland seeking a permanent end to the Iran war. Now, that has ended, adding that technical talks will go on there for the remainder of the week. A spokesman from Iran says, quote, progress was made. Vandalism at the Lincoln Memorial Reflecting Pool.
6: U.S. Park Police arresting multiple people for vandalizing the reflecting pool at the Lincoln Memorial. This comes a few days after algae turning the water green. In addition, large pieces of the bottom of the pool, which are blue, also ripped up. President Trump personally picking out the color, American flag blue, so that tourists from across the country could enjoy.

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2: The former Qatari-owned jumbo jet has the robin's egg blue exterior of the old plane with the underbelly painted navy blue with a red stripe above it. The tail has a massive American flag on it.
3: This plane was transformed into a flying White House at a level of luxury that nobody's ever seen before.
2: President Trump spoke after stepping off the new plane at Andrews Air Force Base. He confirmed he would be taking the new jet to the NATO summit in Turkey next month. This is a so-called bridge jet until a new Air Force One arrives from Boeing in about 2 years. Ed Donahue, Washington.
1: It was a very close call over the weekend at Logan Airport in Boston. Officials say a Delta Airlines jet was about 300 feet from an American Airlines plane, forcing Delta to abort its landing. Breaking news and analysis, townhall.com. There are reports now on the death of that concert goer at Madison Square Garden Saturday night. Still not clear how the fall happened. New York officials say they're conducting a full investigation.
4: A 51-year-old man fell to his death during the rock band Goose's concert at Madison Square Garden Saturday night. The New York City Police Department says officers responding to a 911 call just before 10 p.m. found the man unconscious and unresponsive with injuries indicating a fall from an elevated position. They say he was in Section 300, which is at the top of the garden, with his wife, but would not give details on the height of the fall. They also say the incident is not being looked at as a crime. In a statement, Goose said it was deeply saddened and heartbroken to learn of the tragic event that occurred. Julie Walker, New York.
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10: We're back with you. 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And sometimes you end up with these legacy companies that don't really evolve. And then you've got some other things that really move on fast. And joining me right now is Adam Weatherby from, obviously, the Weatherby Firearms Company. And Adam, you've been the CEO for, what, a decade or so now?
11: That's correct, Tom.
10: Okay, so, I mean, everybody knows Weatherby. You know, all the way back to Roy Weatherby, your grandfather.

0: father, Ed Weatherby, your dad, and now you running it. Another third-generation company in the firearms business.
1: Yeah, it's pretty rare these days. We're in our 81st year. It was 1945 my grandfather started this deal, and so to be here leading the company three generations later is quite an honor, to say the least. It's a legacy that my dad got to do it, my granddad, and here I am all these years later, and we're having a blast. It's hard work every day, but we're having a blast.
0: Well, there you go. I mean, I look at, Hornady and Brownells and Hodgdon. You got all these third-generation companies, which, frankly, they all tended to start right after World War II. And then it's this case of, will it hold on? Will the family be able to hold on to it? And I got to tell you, I wrote the book about Weatherby, but that was like 40 years ago. And the Weatherby company always made good rifles, but they were what they were. They were a little big, a little heavy, very showy, and they were perfect for the time. But what you have done with the company and with the products over the last 10 years is amazing and propelling it into this new generation that everybody's looking for their guns. You just did a great job.
1: It's a blast. I like to say I'm doing the same thing my grandfather did before me. He was an innovator, right?
0: Yes.
1: And he would take the best materials at the time and the best people and concepts and put them into his products, and get them in the hands of the right people. And we're just doing the same thing today. We just have new technology, machinery, new components, materials that we're able to use. And so we're able to build some pretty cool products now. But it's really kind of the same premise that my grandpa had, back in the 40s and 50s when he got started.
0: Yeah, it really is, because he was breaking new ground with the cartridges and the rifles, and they were the gee whiz rifles and cartridges of the time, and you're doing the same thing. I mean, and I'm looking, one of the things I want to talk to you about is that, we both live out here in the West where the hills are steep, and you're walking up and down these things, and you've got this new backcountry Capra. You're just breaking new ground when it comes to ultra, ultra lightweight hunting rifles.
1: That's right. We upon our move to Wyoming here several years ago, in about 2019, we came out with our Mark V backcountry, and we hit the 5-pound kind of number there with our, carbon fiber stocks and the different things we were doing with our actions into titanium. And then it was at that point we said, hey, can we hit the 4-pound mark on a production bolt action rifle, which would be, you could hold the claim it's the lightest production bolt action rifle on the market. And beginning of this year, we launched the Capra that starts in at 4 pounds in that little package. And then even in our Mark V 6-lug long action, it's 4.4 pounds, and you can get like the 280 Ackley or Weatherby, the 6.5 Weatherby RPM, and truly have some Magnum stuff in a sub 4.5-pound rifle in that setup.
0: And then, of course, now, talk about Magnums and new technology, with Federal introducing the 6.5 Creedmoor Plus Peak, now you're getting more than 6.5 PRC velocities out of a Creedmoor. Right. Now you're back to your 4-pound rifle that's actually a quasi-Magnum.
1: It's pretty crazy to think about, you're pushing, when you talk about terminal performance and pushing energy down range, you're out at several hundred yards with a 4-pound rifle. The trick is you got to be able to shoot it, Tom. That's the trick.
0: Oh, no, not that.
1: We can't help that.
0: Well, toward that end, and the first question you get, I have been a fan of ultralight arms rifles, the Melvin Forbes rifles, who kind of got all this started some 30 plus years ago, and now you're taking it even further. But the first question you always get is, well, doesn't that thing kick? And of course, the answer is, well, yeah, physics is physics, but if you design it well, you can really mitigate some of that.
1: That's right. And that's really what we've done. And everybody that shoots it is surprised at the lack of recoil. Now, sure, it's still physics is physics, like you said, but in the design of the stock, we have the patented 3D printed recoil pad that's on there, and just a number of things we've been able, of course, muzzle brakes, and a lot of people are still putting suppressors on there. It makes it a lot more tame. Probably the bigger thing to me when I shot it wasn't the recoil, but it's just the jump of the muzzle because it's so doggone light.
0: Yeah.
1: But what's interesting is with how light it is and coming threaded, you can actually, our smallest one is 17-inch barrel for the real small short action. Say if you got that 6.5 Creedmoor, it's 21 inches up with those, our long action Magnum stuff. But at that shorter length, it kind of, you can afford to put a suppressor on there, and then it really balances it well. Your overall setup is still really light, and it's, you know, it's really tame and mild recoil that way, and it helps with the muzzle jump as well.
0: Well, and with the titanium suppressors we have now, you're not adding all that much weight, and you are holding down that muzzle rise. And you actually, and I know you're a serious hunter. You go places and do things and do this extreme hunting. Do you use a suppressor a good bit now?
1: You know what? I am more and more. I held off a long time, Tom, because I wanted something, you know, kind of just slim and something not sticking out there and all those things. But the more I've used it, had success with it, you know, there's just a number of reasons. You know, obviously the hearing, you know, if you talk to most guys my dad's age that have hunted and shot their whole life, they got to yell across the room, right? Because they didn't grow up hunting with suppressors. So there's a lot of reasons, even just follow-up shots, not scaring away other game. You know, there's just, if you have two hunters, sometimes I'll hunt, and my wife's hunting too, and heck, I can shoot a buck, and the others don't run far away. There's so many advantages. So I am doing it more now with a lot of the, like you said, titanium and these lighter weight suppressors. I'm finding myself doing it. What I have a hard time doing, if it's a, you know, especially a Weatherby Magnum, is cutting back too much barrel length and sacrificing velocity, because that's how our company was founded. So, you know, so I like to get a little bit of both if you can while you're out there.
0: Yeah, but now you kind of got the best of all worlds, because you've got your RPM cartridges, fast twist barrels, you can use a high BC bullet. And when you start running the numbers, I know you guys have done all this, but for everybody else, when you're using a high BC bullet, you can actually start it off a couple hundred feet slower. And once you get past about 350 to 400 yards, it's actually going faster than the faster bullet was.
1: That's right. It'll pass it up.
0: It's really quite amazing. I call them magic bullets. It's amazing what happens when you have real high numbers on your BC.
1: That's right. And we're real big on, you know, ethical hunting and having enough, you know, energy down range. And so we try to look at those numbers. People think, well, just because I can hit steel at 1,000 yards doesn't mean I should go hunting out that far with that gun. And so it's figuring out, you know, what your minimum velocity and energy is. You know, kind of the standard might be 1,200 foot-pounds of energy and 1,800 FPS, whatever those numbers are, to know them and respect them and make sure you can consistently shoot vitals at that range and different things like that. But if you can, it certainly does extend your range.
0: What's the process at Weatherby when you come up with this idea? I mean, who comes up with it? How does it move? How do you guys come up with these things?
1: Sure. I mean, that's the fun of it. People often ask what favorite part of my job is. There's a lot of least favorite parts, right? Running a business is not for the faint of heart, and it's running a gun manufacturing business certainly isn't. It's hard. It's hard work. Mm-hmm. But when you can get together in a group, someone like the Capra, that might be mine, right? A project like that, you know, me being kind of a backcountry hunter and those things, it's hitting those numbers. It might initially be mine, but then it really forms into a team. Now, sometimes it's other people on the product team or whomever, and you come up with these ideas and you move forward. But what's neat is all the teams and people that are there, from your product management team to obviously engineering, marketing's got to launch it, production's got to build it, quality's got to be checking it, you have to have suppliers, machining's out there, it's everybody. And so it's so neat, or, you know, you're developing a new cartridge and I'm working with their ballisticians and I'll go on a hunt and come back and meet with them. And it's a lot of iterations back and forth before you finally launch that product. And when you do, and it's launch day, and there's marketing videos and everybody's writing about it, whether it's good or bad online, it's out there and it's public, it's really a sense of pride that we all have, I think, as employees here in Sheridan, Wyoming, as a team, to say, man, we all had kind of a piece of it. So it truly is a whole team process from start to finish. And that's what's fun about it. Now, the ball can get dropped here and there, and I mean, there's a lot of work to be done in there to make sure you cross your T's and dot your I's, but at the end of the day, that's why we all show up to work.
0: Well, and you've done some really innovative things in ammo and obviously the rifles. And I got an idea for you. It's going to sound like a terrible idea, but it's going to be worthwhile if you make like three of these guns, okay?
1: Okay.
0: You take the Capra, and then you reach back about a decade to what you guys did. You were the first company to have a factory chambering for the 338-06.
1: Mm-hmm.
0: And you do a short run of Capras in 338-06 and watch them fly off the shelves.
1: That's right. Well, you know, similarly to that, we came out with our 338 RPM here a few years ago, which is similar ballistics, a little bit faster actually to that. And that's the idea, is to be able to have a lightweight gun with a, you know, with a heavier projectile. Like you talk about a cool, like Alaskan guide gun or something there.
0: Oh, yeah. You get your 4.5 pound rifle shooting a serious 225, 250 grain bullet.
1: Yeah.
0: That would be a terrific backup gun for bear hunters.
1: That's right. Yep. No, and I brought actually the 338 RPM in our backcountry in an 18-inch barrel to to Canada on a hunt, and I knew I was going to be around grizzlies, but I couldn't take a pistol up there legally.
0: Right.
1: So I brought one of those little 5-pound 338s with an 18-inch barrel on it, and the 338 RPM is my pistol, and it was great. Didn't have to use it, but it was, you know, I brought it nonetheless.
0: But it's comforting to have it with you.
1: It is.
0: So, all right, you guys are doing all sorts of interesting things. So what do you got in the works? What can we look forward to seeing from Weatherby?
1: We're looking to branch into kind of a whole new category, I guess I would say, this summer, which is kind of fun. And we do have just a little teaser for all the all your listeners out there. We do have a birthday here coming up in our country, and we got some fun things coming out 4th of July weekend on that as well.
0: Oh, nice. So we'll tune in. Just go to weatherby.com. You can check out everything there. Adam Weatherby, thank you so much for your time. Next time we'll talk airplanes, because we've both got a passion for flying, too.
1: Well, it's fun. It reminds me of bullets. It's about trajectory and ballistics and aerodynamics and all those things. It all plays in.
0: And going faster is fun.
1: Faster is better.
0: There you go. Adam, thanks so much. All right, don't go anywhere. Gun Talk will be right back.
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0: It's Father's Day. We're talking about our dads and our stories and our memories. Pass along those stories to your kids, your grandkids. Make sure they know about your dad. And, you know, it's just all part of the process. But don't assume that they know. It's okay to formalize it, whether it's telling them in person or even just getting out your phone and recording videos, especially when you're talking about passing down guns. I just got an email from Benjamin in Corpus Christi. He says, I inherited my dad's gun collection on April 17th this year when he passed away in his sleep at 88 years old. He left me needing to purchase another safe is what he did. Ha ha. He says, I'm sure he'd get a hoot out of hearing me put his passing away in such a context. I like it. I like the attitude. I like the fact that, you know, you're enjoying it and you know that he would enjoy that context or that story and how you are passing those stories along. And Benjamin also is telling those stories to his kids and his grandkids. Our number here is 866-TALK-GUN or Tom Talk Gun. Let's go talk with Fred out of Medford, Oregon on line 3. Hey, Fred, you're on Gun Talk. You got a story for us.
1: Yeah, I do. Way back in the day when I was a kid, Dad teaching me how to hunt. Took the old 30-30 out, mounted a cheap scope, got it zeroed, went out to hunt. While out there on the other side of the draw we were walking along, deer got spooked up out of the brush, starts running. Dad's hissing at me to take that shot. Oh, 12-year-old me hadn't understood or had anybody explain to them the concepts of lead and holdover, so I missed. He got a little irritated, and I didn't know how to explain to him, I don't know what I don't know. So he fast-forwarded, maybe 15 years later, got out of the Marine Corps and came back and was helping Dad and my brothers prepare for their CCW classes out here, and we got to talking about distance and holdovers and the zeroing, and I thought back on that story, and I told him, I was like, this was one of the reasons that made me want to learn how to shoot well and understand the science and the mechanics of it, and part of it was you taught me how to be an ethical hunter, but no one taught you, and you didn't know how to explain it to me, and I want to give that to you for everything you've given to me. So we ended up helping each other out in the long run, and it wouldn't have happened if we hadn't, you know, had that moment of going hunting together.
0: Isn't that amazing? And going full circle on that is a great story.
1: It's one of the things that makes me realize it doesn't matter how much you learn and experience in life. If you're a dad or a son, you've got the opportunity and the capacity to give back and pay it forward as well.
0: There you go. All right, Marine. I got a quick Marine thing for you.
1: Here we go.
0: No, this is good. I mentioned earlier in the show that my dad was good friends with Lee Trevino, the professional golfer.
1: Yes, sir.
0: I did not know this until I looked it up this morning. Lee Trevino was in the Marines for 4 years.
1: Ah. So he understood the value of practice and repetition to hone a craft.
0: I would imagine so. Yes, sir. He joined the Marines when he was 17.
1: Good for him.
0: So there you go. They went on to become one of the best golfers of all time. Hey, great story, Fred. I appreciate you sharing that with us. Thank you, sir. Let's grab Chuck. I think we got time to get Chuck in here out of St. Charles, Missouri. Chuck, you got a story on your daughter.
2: Well, my granddaughter. So
0: okay.
2: For her sixth birthday, you know, I bought her a custom-made 6mm Creedmoor with a proof carbon barrel and, you know, Manor carbon fiber stock, cut off an inch and a half, and a you know, Z5 Swarovski scope, and Grandpa got that all signed in for her. And, you know, of course, I've never owned a rifle that nice in my life, you know, but you got to start the grandkids out, right? But
0: sure.
2: The family came out the farm yesterday for Father's Day, and I thought, well, we'll just get her set up and get her started shooting. We got her on her 17 HMR and about 40 yards shooting a plate rack and got her, you know, shooting off a tripod off of that. And then we took her over to the rifle range and got her on a shooting IFSC target, you know, steel target at 200 yards, hitting that. Well, then we moved her out to 300 yards. She hit that, shooting off a bench and a Harris bipod and a rear sandbag. And and she hit that. And of course, we're all hooping and a hollering, and you know, it, I'll be darned if we didn't take that girl all the way out to 500 yards.
0: And she's 6 yeah, years she's old.
2: 6 years old. Yeah. It, we was a hooping and a hollering, Dad and Mom, and everybody was tickled to death. You know, she'd been hunting with her, deer hunting with her mom and me since she was a baby, and goes duck hunting with her dad, and she killed her 2 spring turkeys, gobblers this year, so she's all ate up with hunting.
0: I guess she is. Well, she's got a great family, and what a lovely story. And I know everybody was shooting pictures because that's what they do now.
2: Oh, yeah. Yeah, we got videos and pictures. And, yeah, and it, I was sitting there kind of holding the bipod, you know, kind of sort of some of the recall for her. Mm-hmm. And she's talking, and I go, well, what's wrong? She's nothing. I'm just talking to the gun. She's going, why are you doing this? Why are you, you know, she's trying to get the gun, you know. She's talking to her gun. You know, and she's walking steel at 300-400 yards, and that's absolutely a proud grandpa.
0: I love it. Great story. Thank you, sir. Appreciate you calling with that one. I had not thought of that, but I may add that to my repertoire of talking to my gun. Why are you doing that? What's the matter with you? Come on, you got to do better than that. I like that. I like laying off some of that responsibility and maybe placing a little bit of blame out there. It wasn't me. It was the gun. So there you go. I tried that with my golf clubs. That didn't work at all. They didn't listen. So that's the way it goes. It's just, you know, you can badmouth them all you want to. They just don't care. Just the way it is. And trust me when I tell you, I'm a terrible golfer. I like to be out there. I like to be outdoors. But as Bill Ruger said when he went by a golf course one time, and he said, you know, look at all those people out there. They should be out shooting. Or as someone said, you know, a golf course is a waste of a good rifle range. So there you go. That'll take care of that. 866-TALK-GUN. When we come back, hunting stories from an online influencer. Don't miss this one.

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0: We all love our online video, some more than others, of course, but they are fun to watch. But, you know, you can also learn a lot from them. And as you kind of cruise around, what you really want to do is find somebody you can watch over and over again and just dive into it. And after a while, you frankly, you get to feel like you know somebody. And that's certainly the case of our next guest. Hootie Who shows up here, Adam Weiss. So Hootie Who, where does that come from?
1: Man, it's long story short, that is what we used to yell out when the boss was coming at work, just to let everybody know to behave and act right. And then we were having dinner one day, and I was like, "Yeah, maybe I'll just make that my name online." And I just kind of never quit with it.
0: I'll be darned. Well, you have, I'm tempted to say, well, you got a YouTube channel, but you got all sorts of different channels where people can find your videos, don't you?
1: Yes. I don't sleep. I just record whatever I'm doing every single day and throw it up online, basically.
0: It's kind of a stream of consciousness. And if you would, when somebody says, well, what's your channel about or what are your videos about, what do you tell them?
1: Sure. So 8 years ago, another long story short, my wife came home and said, man, these people, they're doing this as a living, just filming themselves, going to the zoo and whatever. And I said, well, research whatever camera those people are using and I'll try to figure it out. So we kind of ran with it and did the same thing, just filmed whatever we were doing every day. And the stuff that I was doing is the stuff that really started to take off much faster, and that was guns and hunting and firearms. So that's the main focus of everything I do. We do a little bit of cooking shows and farming and homesteading, and but the main bits of my shows that I do record is centered around firearms and hunting.
0: Okay, yeah, and of course, you know, you get a lot of the new stuff that comes out, and you get to try different things. I mean, recently, I think you put out something about the 22 Creedmoor.
1: Yeah, been diving in heads deep on 22 Creedmoor, and kind of the way that I film my show is not claiming to be an expert, but turning the cameras on and let's see what happens, and whatever happens, happens, and we record all the data and show everybody who wants to watch on it and learn along with me, I guess you could say.
0: So what'd you think of the 22 Creedmoor?
1: So my initial reactions were, well, take a step back. Part of my show is just regular blue-collar guy doing whatever I'm doing, right? Mm-hmm. And when the 22 Creedmoor came out quite a few years ago, you couldn't get into it unless you wanted to spend several thousand dollars on a rifle. My interest kind of got piqued here recently because now everybody's on board. I've got a Ruger American in 22 Creedmoor. I've got a CVA Cascade in 22 Creedmoor. I think Savage is making some of their new rifles in it as well. So that's what kind of got me interested, is now everybody can afford a 22 Creedmoor. Mm-hmm. But every single one that I've touched, I've been able to find ammo that groups good. And quite honestly, the trajectory numbers and the energy numbers are pretty impressive.
0: Well, they are. And, you know, we tend to say, if you've been around this at all, new cartridge comes out, and the first thing you say is, well, why does anybody need that? We all go, ah, we don't need that. I got the 223. I got the this. I got the that. And typically, that's the way I react until I start looking into it and go, oh, they actually did something there. This has some benefits. I mean, that's kind of how we gravitate. And honestly, wouldn't you say pretty much for all the Creedmoor cartridges?
1: Yeah, absolutely. I mean, higher BC projectiles, heavier projectiles than what you might commonly see in that caliber. But yeah, I just did a video the other day comparing 22 Creedmoor versus the 243 Winchester, which 243 has been around longer than any of us. And it's pretty impressive. Smaller caliber, but the numbers are up there.
0: They really are. They reach out as far or farther and deliver an energy way out there and doing it with less recoil.
1: Absolutely. So that's one of my goals this year. We're filming whitetail hunts with 22 Creedmoor.
0: Oh, nice. So did I see that you just recently did a video and you blew up a gun?
1: So
0: He pauses a little bit. He says,
1: I had to think about it for a second of the timelines, but I was in where I'm living now, so it happened within the last 12 months. Okay. Yes. And I honestly don't have the exact details as to what happened. I think it was probably an ammo issue, but kind of an unpopular cartridge, the 17 WSM.
0: Okay.
1: And I had it in a Ruger 77. I'm a huge fan of the Ruger 77s. I collect them. I've got one in just about every cartridge that they make them in. But the newer ones they're making with threaded barrels, which really got me interested in them. I have a Ruger 77 in 44 mag. I've taken a deer with that. I've got it in 357. I've got it in 17 Hornet, 22 Hornet. But the 17 WSM, it's basically the hottest rimfire that you can get. And for whatever reason, I had about 70 rounds through that barrel. Maybe it's because I didn't clean it yet, but I had that thing explode on me.
0: Ooh.
1: And I say explode. The gun itself didn't explode, but it blew the mag out the bottom and the left side of the wood stock off.
0: Good grief.
1: And when I got to researching it, apparently that's a very common problem with 17 calibers, even in the HMR, but even more so with the WSM. My assumption is just that small 17 caliber maybe get a little bit gummed up without cleaning it, and it's just enough pressure firing that thing off to the weakest spot of escape was the magazine.
0: Well, did you get hurt?
1: No, I didn't get hurt at all. It rung my ears. I was shooting it suppressed. I didn't have my ear pro in, so
0: it rung
1: my ears there for a minute.
0: But you had your eye pro on, I bet.
1: I actually didn't.
0: Oh, no!
1: Yeah, but I've started wearing eye pro a lot more often now, though, since that happened.
0: Yeah, the only time I wear it is every single time I pull a trigger. No exceptions. Yeah.
1: The end of the story was I sent it to Ruger, and they put a new stock on it. And I think it had an ejector that broke in the process. They fixed it, put a new stock on it. I haven't had any problems since.
0: Okay. Are there any particular videos or subjects you've done that really get people riled up?
1: Let me think.
0: I mean, I saw one you did on using the 270 for elk, and that usually is good for at least some people who feel strongly one way or the other on it.
1: Yeah, that video actually got a lot of views. And the end of that story is 270 is fantastic for elk.
0: Yes, it is. Of course it is.
1: that was a 450-yard shot, which to some probably seems like nothing and to others seems like a stretch, but I had practiced very, very, very a lot with that rifle and was very confident pulling the trigger at that distance and that ammo. But I think the crux of it is people have a hard time putting themselves in other shoes or seeing perspective of other people. And, if they love their cartridge, it's going to be better than their buddy's cartridge.
0: You know what I have kind of figured out, Adam, is that what I would love to tell people is when they start saying, what do you think about this cartridge or that cartridge or this thing or that thing? And I want to say the answer is always the same. It doesn't matter. Pick the one you want. Use a good bullet, learn to shoot, put the bullet in the right place, and I don't care if you're shooting a 243 on elk, which will work, or if you want to use a 375 H&H, I don't care. They're all going to work. Ed, if you would, tell them, best ways to find you. Is it just to do a search for Hootie Who?
1: Yeah, that's just the easiest way. Put it in the internet, Hootie Who, W-H-O-T-E-E-W-H-O. We're on YouTube and all the other common socials.
0: Fun conversation with Hootie Who. You can check him out on all the different places where you can get videos. All right, we're open lines, 866-TALK-GUN or Tom Talk Gun. I mentioned earlier that I wanted to share something that happened yesterday. I went to a talk given by a friend of mine. She is a flight instructor. This is all going to come together. It'll make sense about guns in a minute. In fact, she was the 2022 National Flight Instructor of the Year. Teaches backcountry flying. Interesting lady, very accomplished, and actually is a college professor, too, when she's not doing all this other stuff, river guiding and the rest. Several years ago, she had a mid-air collision. A fella ran into her, no fault of hers. It was fatal to the other pilot. And stopped her engine. She was able to put her plane in, flying in the backcountry. Basically do a control crash, did an excellent job. And I went to a talk she did yesterday about it. And I've known Amy. Her name is Amy Hoover, if you're into that world. That's a really excellent book if you're interested on backcountry and canyon flying, mountain flying. But there's some real crossovers. I've talked about this before between my love of flying and, of course, all the safety precautions there and my love of shooting and the safety precautions there. She said something that was interesting, and I wanted to share it because it really applies to particularly thinking about self-defense and concealed carry. She said, a situation can happen over which you have no control. We all think that, well, you know, I'm a good person. Nobody's going to attack me. I only go to safe places. I don't go to those other places. I mean, all the things that the people say. All of the reasons that you can give why nothing's going to happen bad to you. She says, a situation can happen over which you have no control. And the follow-on to that is, she says, and you need to take control as soon as possible. In her case, somebody ran into her with another airplane. As you can imagine, there were 2 years of investigations, NTSB, FAA, all the rest of it. And they came back and said, yeah, you didn't do anything wrong. Don't know what this guy was doing and why he was doing what he's doing without going into the details. But her talk is about preparing pre-flight and what happens afterwards, aftermath. I told her afterwards, I said, you know, when you're talking about your pre-flight and thinking about, you know, being prepared for your flight, I said, you know, one of the things we talk about, I've talked about it here, is that every day when I put on my gun, and I do put on my gun every day, I try to prep my mind, and I don't say, well, I might need this today. That's the wrong way of thinking. What I say is, today is the day. Today is the day I'm going to need this. And so I put it in my mind that that is going to happen. Why would I do that? You're preparing the mind so that when it happens, not if, when it happens, your brain goes, yep, I knew that was going to happen, and I know exactly what to do. Instead of, oh, what's going on? Oh, my gosh, I can't believe this is happening. Oh, good grief. What should I do now? No. You need reaction time. You need to shorten that reaction time. And in her case, I was saying, you know, for pilots, you need to think, and I've actually said this out loud because I got it from somebody else. I walk around the airplane where I'm doing the pre-flight. I say, okay, you SOB, I know you're going to try to kill me today. I just don't know how. So I've already got in my mind something not only can happen, but is going to happen. If it doesn't, that's great. But I'm already primed. I'm ready to go. If something happens, I have made up my mind. I've got a plan. Same thing with your carry gun. Same thing with self-defense. But I like that idea of a situation can happen over which you have no control. You need to take control as soon as possible. She also had a lot of good information about aftermath, about immediately after the accident, after the crash. She ended up having to put the plane into a place and one of the wings hit a tree and spun her around, which she said actually probably saved her life. The need to immediately drink a lot of water. You got to wash all these toxins, endorphins, and all the rest of the stuff that your body generates. A lot of other things about not getting on social media afterwards. Don't listen to what people say. I've had friends who've been involved in shootings, and it's unbelievable what people will say online. Ignore it. Don't go on social media. Don't respond to anything. Don't, you know, it's like, okay, there's a whole lot of stuff. And you need a mentor, a guide, when all this happens. You need somebody who's talking to you and say, okay, you will not go on social media. Yes, they're saying stupid things about this. You cannot respond to that. No. Especially if it possibly is going to involve legal action. So there was a lot of good information here. Just kind of one of those food for thoughts where you go, okay, you can get good training for your firearms from a lot of different places. If you're open to it and you're paying attention to it and thinking, okay, I'm going to be prepared. I'm going to carry a tourniquet. I'm going to carry hemostatic gauze with me everywhere I go. Understanding that you're probably never going to need it. know, but you know what? A low percentage is not a zero percentage. So if you have your tourniquet and you have your gauze, you can stop bleeding. You can save a life, yours or somebody else's. So some years ago, I used to not think this way at all. I changed the way I dress. I changed the clothes I wear. I wear cargo pants. I wear 511s, where I didn't used to do that. And now I've got a tourniquet, and I've got gauze stuck in my pocket, and I've got flashlight on the other side, and I've got spare ammo, and I've got a gun, of course. Sometimes I've got pepper spray. Just depends. Why would I do all that? Because I might need it. And if you need it, you're going to need it more than anything in the world. It's a mindset. Oh, speaking of mindset, funniest thing, during Amy's talk yesterday, slide pops up on her PowerPoint. It's the color code. She says, yeah, this fella Cooper. I'm thinking, yeah, I know this fella Cooper. And she's talking about the color code. And she's talking about Colonel Dave Grossman, who wrote the book On Killing. And the preparation and the aftermath and the mental process and all that. So she was actually bringing the gun stuff into the aviation side. And I thought, that's just really interesting. Since I just spent a full week down at Colonel Cooper's gunfighting school. All right, 866-TALK-GUN, that'll get you in here. I'm Tom Gresham. We're looking for your stories, your Father's Day stories, stories about your dad, granddad, or maybe your kids, taking them to the range, introducing them to shooting and hunting and all the rest. Yeah, my first deer hunt when I was 11. Can't believe he took me out there and left me in the woods with a 308. It worked out. John Moses Browning reshaped the 20th century battlefield and civilian arsenal with relentless genius. His 128 patents birthed the 1911 pistol, still the benchmark for reliability and ergonomics after 115 years. The Browning Auto 5, the first successful semi-automatic shotgun, and the immortal M2 50 caliber machine gun. He pioneered short recoil operation, Colt 1900, 1911, gas operation, the BAR, and the tilting barrel lock still used in nearly every modern semi-auto pistol, Winchester lever actions, Colt revolvers, Remington pumps, and FN's high power all carry his DNA. Browning didn't just design guns, he invented the mechanical language the entire industry still speaks. One Utah farm boy armed the free world.
2: 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Now get up. All your gear that's on the ground, that's what you're not going to have in a fight.
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0: More American women than ever are choosing firearms for self-protection. Female gun ownership has climbed 177% since 1990, with roughly 1 in 4 women now owning a gun. Since 2019, 68% of new female buyers cite protection as their main reason. 1 in 4 women has survived severe physical violence from an intimate partner. Many have learned that police often arrive too late. Compact, concealable handguns top their shopping lists. Women-specific training courses sell out within hours, and ranges report female attendance doubling in many states with rational carry laws. Firearm companies now market directly to women, showing them as confident, capable guardians rather than sidekicks. Millions of women are rejecting helplessness and embracing armed self-reliance as the most reliable insurance policy in an uncertain world.

0: All right, this week, do something dirty. Clean your guns. let's go talk to Roy in Texas. Hey, Roy, thanks for calling in. What's this gun you got?
1: Back around the beginning of the year, I saw an ad for a 250th anniversary collector's edition AR-15, and I ordered one, and I got it in February, and I thought I'd ask you if you'd heard anything about them.
0: Who made it?
1: Patriot Training Center, right outside of Talladega, Alabama.
0: Oh, okay. I went and looked them up. I had not heard of them, but I'm looking at their website, and they look like a pretty decent training center. I'm looking at the instructors and their credentials. The top two have been to Tom Givens' Rangemaster classes, and if you're a trainer who's been to Givens' classes, you probably know what you're talking about. So I can tell from their training they probably do a decent job. I don't know about their guns, but you got the rifles. So you tell me, what do you think of it?
1: Well, I think it's pretty good. The it's got hand applied Patriot's blood. It's red Cerakote coating and black
0: for the 250th. And black, I love it for the 250th. Well, have you shot it?
1: No, I haven't. But it has been fired, and I got the three. I got the three casings and the and they shipped it with the.
0: With the target?
1: With the target, and it's a .610 at 100 yards.
0: That'll work.
1: And it only weighs about 6 pounds.
0: So I guess the question is, if you haven't shot it yet, are you going to go shoot it?
1: I'm planning on it.
0: Okay.
1: I have a friend that told me that I can bring it over and we'll shoot it.
0: Well, good. Have fun with it. It's, you know, it's not just a collector's item. That's the thing about guns. They can be cool guns, but you still need to go shoot them. So there you go. Have fun with that thing. I appreciate that. I don't have time to get Michael in here. Michael, don't go anywhere. Oh, we do. I am corrected. We do have time to get Michael in here. Hey, Michael in Charlotte, North Carolina. What's your story, please?
2: Dad and I drove a couple, 3 hours one evening in the big old pickup cab over camper to a farm where he had permission to hunt. I was 10 or 12 years old, something like that. We get in there about 1 o'clock in the morning, you know, set the alarm clock, you know, 5:30. Of course, when we're parked in the middle of a big field that's probably 20 acres surrounded by a couple hundred acres of woods, and we're maybe 100 yards from our two tree stands. So we go to bed, oversleep, of course, wake up about 9 o'clock, and we said, well, we may as well just eat some breakfast, and then we'll get out and scout around a little bit and see what we can see. So he gets up, he's frying bacon and eggs, knocking around the camper, we're talking. You know, finally get done, put her clothes on. He goes to open them. By this time, it's 10 o'clock. He goes to open the back door. It's the only time I've ever seen him, I ever saw him get Buck's fever. He sort of made a woof. He sort of said woof and jumped back. And I peeked around him, and there were 9 deer within 30 feet of the camper. So, of course, by the time we get out the door, they've taken off for the far country. And so we went ahead and got out and scouted around, but, you know, came back, took a nap, and got back on the stands for the evening, but never saw another deer that whole weekend. But
0: and that's the way we end up with these great stories. I love that. Thank you so much for sharing that. Oh, yeah, sleep in, have your breakfast, open the door at noon, and there you're surrounded by deer. And those people who got up first thing in the morning before daylight went out there and probably didn't get anything. So there you go. Love, love, love those stories. Give me a call with your Father's Day stories, 866-TALK-GUN or Tom Talk Gun. Also, you can shoot me an email, tom@guntalk.com. We'll be right back.

0: This is Carl Bott and Ted Leidy. 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
0: Spirits, cigars, and hit the ground running when you get up in the morning. That's what Man Up's going to be about.
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1: 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Even cooking sometimes.
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3: News this hour from Town Hall. I'm Jason Walker. British Prime Minister Keir Starmer is stepping down as leader of the governing Labour Party. Starmer saying early Monday he will remain caretaker prime minister until a new Labour leader is chosen. Florida GOP Senator Rick Scott telling Salem Radio Network he's aligned with President Trump in getting FISA tweaked and passed in the Senate as long as the Save America Act is also approved.
4: Well, I want what he wants. I think we need to extend the FISA. Now, we have to make some changes to make sure they stop surveilling Americans. I've been surveilled under the Biden administration after January 6th. They stole my tax return. And then during Clinton years, I fought HillaryCare, so Clinton targeted my company. So if they can target me, running a big company and being a U.S. senator, they can target anybody.
3: Several new national polls suggesting warning signs for Democrats heading into the midterms.
5: A generic ballot survey shows Democrats leading Republicans by just 2 points, down from a 7-point advantage in February. Analysts say that's below the margin typically needed to win back the House. Republicans are gaining ground with Hispanic and younger voters, while Democrats face concerns about weak candidates and unclear messaging, raising early doubts about their midterm prospects. John Scott reporting.
3: Major talks in Switzerland seeking a permanent end to the Iran war have concluded. Mediators do say the technical negotiations will go on for the remainder of the week. Bloodshed in a Philippines high school. Two students opening fire, killing three classmates and wounding seven others. Police say the suspects, ages 14 and 15, now in police custody. Major wildfires in the western U.S. In Utah, an uncontained fire forcing the evacuation of an entire small community. More on these stories, townhall.com.
6: About a month ago, I told you about the amazing new documentary, The Story of Everything, in over 600 theaters for several weeks and had tremendous success. Now you can watch it from the comfort of your own home through exclusive

0: in sight. Health officials worry measles cases will rise again when school starts and cold weather kicks in. International health experts are set to gather in November to determine whether the U.S. and Mexico will both keep their measles-free designations. Canada lost its last year. Bob Agner reporting.
1: Thousands of Czechs have rallied in Prague to protest a government plan that would overhaul the funding for public broadcasters. That plan was approved last week and proposes financing public radio and TV from the state budget instead of fees from individuals or businesses. Critics warn this could threaten media independence, and they cite examples from Slovakia and Hungary. Protesters gathered in the Czech public television building Sunday with the staff planning a morning strike Monday. Breaking news and analysis, townhall.com. Admittedly, something was very different.
2: President Donald Trump is threatening to impose U.S. tolls in the Strait of Hormuz if a final deal with Iran is not reached in 60 days. Trump highlighted that the initial agreement to end the war with Iran calls for toll-free travel through the vital waterway for 60 days and says there will be no tolls after the 60-day period has expired unless they are imposed by and for the United States of America. Trump says the money would be used for services rendered as the guardian angel to the countries of the Middle East for past, present, and future reimbursement costs. The current memorandum does not preclude future fees. I'm Lisa Dwyer.
1: Investigations continue in Chicago. Police say numerous weekend shootings, leaving at least 7 people dead, 38 wounded. More on these stories, townhall.com.
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0: call if you want to talk guns, 866-TALK-GUN or Tom Talk Gun. And if you've been out doing a little shooting or if you got a new gun, by all means, give me a call. Also, of course, it's Father's Day, so if you got a story about shooting with your dad, by all means, share that with us. We'd love to hear that one. Well, you know, I talk a good bit about you don't know what you don't know, or people who just are simply unaware of this body of knowledge that's out there when it comes to self-defense or self-protection or carrying a gun responsibly. Well, when I was at gun sight about a month or so ago, our rangemaster was Dave Harris on this 1911 class we took, and it was the Jeff Cooper class. It's 1911's iron sights and leather holsters, so I called it like a bunch of old guys driving classic cars, but we had a good bit of fun. So Dave Harris is with us right now, and Dave, you were, in fact, our rangemaster. I had a great time there, and I don't pretend to be much of a gunslinger, but it sure is fun to go to these training classes.
1: Yes, the gun sight classes are a special situation, aren't they, Tom? And we have always have wonderful students who join us, and that class was just exactly that. We had a really wonderful group of guys and one gal,
0: yep,
1: shooting 1911s all week long, and lots of good stories were shared and lots of good friendships were started.
0: Exactly right. So before we get started, if you

0: What, I mean, obviously you're a range master at Gunsight, but tell them about your law enforcement background, if you would.
1: So I was in law enforcement for about 35 years. I started my career in the late 70s in Northern California, where I worked as a patrolman and a SWAT officer. And then in 1984, I lateraled to the Los Angeles Police Department, and I worked there for a few years in a number of assignments, including Metropolitan Division and Training Division, where I taught pistols at the police academy when the department was transitioning from revolvers to auto pistols.
0: Ah.
1: So the Bay Area called me back home because that's where my family is, and I worked for the remainder of my career in the San Francisco Bay Area, a couple of years for a local sheriff's office, which was a great experience. And then the last 21 years of my career, I worked for the Richmond Police Department in the San Francisco East Bay, where we were allowed to carry 1911 pistols. So I had the pleasure of not only training people in 1911 pistols, but carrying one as my primary duty gun. And there I worked as a patrolman, then a detective. I worked a gang detail and worked a special assignment with the U.S. Marshals Service where I was a team leader.
0: Well, so you've done a lot of training officers, but also a lot of on-the-job work, you know, real work on the streets and going after the bad guys, and in fact, probably involving guns. All right, so let me ask you, with all that experience, what is it that you and your buddies in law enforcement know that you think most of us out here who just go about our lives and don't deal with bad guys all the time, things that we don't really understand? Do you think we generally don't really understand how bad the bad guys are?
1: Yeah, I think that one of the good things about law enforcement doing their job is they protect our good citizens from these situations. The reality when it comes to how bad gangbangers are and how bad the drug gangs are, it's pretty severe. They're pretty sociopathic, bad people. And so they are not thinking the way you and I think or your listeners think with regard to their moral compass.
0: It's interesting you say that. I remember Walt Rausch talking about that and saying that, you know, they're not like you and me. And to think about them the way you think about, you know, your friends and neighbors and family is to really put yourself at a disadvantage.
1: Yeah, I think that Walt got that right. I would agree with that. You have to be conscious of the fact that they are not thinking about good and bad in the same way that you and I do.
0: I don't want to get into mine's better than yours, because I think that's a silly argument. But at the same time, you know, do you think a 1911, a single-stack pistol, is an adequate or worthwhile choice for people to make?
1: You know, what I really think it comes down to is I honestly think people have to make a decision about what fits them the best. There are a lot of police departments that force a one-gun policy on all of their members, and it's a really unwise thing to do, because how it's going to fit your hand, what your confidence is in shooting that gun, your ability to hit the target, feeling comfortable with it, it's a very individual choice. It always baffled me when agencies restrict the one person, the one man, one gun kind of thing.
0: Mm-hmm.
1: You know, you have police cars. We all have our own choice in cars. The police cars may be issued and they're all the same, but you're allowed to adjust the seat. move it forward, move it back.
0: Uh-huh.
1: The steering wheel, you know, move it up and down. Adjust yourself in the car so it's comfortable for you. You need to do the same thing when it comes to your handgun. You really, that confidence in your handgun and your belief it's the best one for you makes a difference in how you're going to shoot and how you're going to be comfortable with it. And I think that's a very important individual decision that we should all make.
0: Well, you know, I'm thinking about the class I took, and I had a 1911, a 45, 5-inch barrel. And after the first day, I took it into the gunsmith and had them put a drop safety on it and thin grips on it. And all of a sudden, that gun fit me so much better, and I just enjoyed shooting it more.
1: Yeah, those individual tweaks can make a really big difference, can't they, Tom? There's just no doubt about it. And, you know, Colonel Cooper, he really pushed that lowered thumb safety starting in the late 80s, she saw a place for that. There were a lot of people that resisted that, but just like you experienced, once you had that, you're able to get your firing grip much more strongly, get your thumb on top of that safety, ride the safety properly all the time. If that design of the lower thumb safety makes a difference, by golly, you should do that. And it's the same thing with the thinner stocks. If that gun fits your hand better that way, some people like the grips to be a little thicker. Some people like them to be a little thinner. And all of those individual choices really make you that much more comfortable with your gun, don't they?
0: Well, they do. And now, of course, with a lot of striker-fired guns, we have different size back straps on them, and you can adjust it so that it feels good to you. You don't know until you try it.
1: Yeah, I think that's 100% right. You don't know until you try it. And trying out those different grips, different size guns, and how they fit you and your comfort with them makes all the difference in your confidence in your equipment, and that's huge.
0: All right, now that you are ex-law enforcement, you're still carrying a gun, you're not required to carry a particular kind of gun, how do you make the decision for what, because you got access to a lot of different guns like the rest of us, because you're a gun guy, how do you make the decision of what you're going to carry every day?
1: Well, it's exactly what we were just talking about. What fits my hand the best, what I can conceal the best, what I can wear with my clothing. And so the days that I'm going to the gym 3 days a week in the morning, my wife and I drive to downtown Boise to go to the gym. I carry a different gun that I can carry in that looser clothing, that lighter weight clothing than I do when I carry what I carry with my regular street clothes, if you will. So those little tweaks are important, and still having the confidence in your gear and your equipment, and still having sufficient pieces of equipment with you, like a spare magazine, like a flashlight. These are very important pieces of equipment. So for me, sometimes that's a J-frame five-shot revolver. Sometimes that's, dare I say it, sometimes that's a Glock. Don't tell my friends. You're going to make have a lot of fun making fun of me that I have that ballistic Tupperware on. But my primary carry these days is a double stack 2011, and I've found that I really like this particular pistol and the way it fits in my hand and the confidence I have.
0: You're a Staccato guy, if I remember.
1: I'm carrying a Staccato 24C. And I like it quite a bit. That doesn't mean it's like we're discussing that it's the best gun for anybody else. We all have to make that decision. I love my 1911s, but they're pretty heavy guns. And you know, one of the things that comes out of being my age and after 35 years in law enforcement is, you know, my back has some challenges.
0: Yeah.
1: So yeah, it makes a difference, right?
0: It really does. And you know, the weight is a big deal. It starts to work on your back. And I got to chuckle, Dave, about the young guys who said, yeah, the 1911s, that's what an old guy gun. And then they'll quickly go out and buy a 1911 as long as it's double stack.
1: Yes, sir. That's exactly right. And it's almost like they don't realize what they've done.
0: Well, yeah, they said, but this gun has a good trigger. And we're going, yeah, we've been saying that for the last 75 years. But that's okay. It's all right. I'm glad you discovered it. It's all good. All right, so help us out here. If you had to tell somebody, look, here's a tip or two. You're carrying a gun. You're out there. You're trying to be safe for your family. You know, obviously, you go take some training, and that would be the big deal. Is there any, thing you would tell people, here's something you just kind of need to be aware of, you may not be?
1: Well, I think the biggest thing when it comes to training is we all want to get firearms training. We all want to shoot. We all want to take that fun two-day class and shoot a lot of rounds. And there's nothing wrong with that. But I think one of the areas that is missed or people don't focus on it quite as much as I'd like to see them do is mindset. That was a big thing for Colonel Cooper, as you know, from taking the gun sight class last month, that the 250 class, one of the main aspects of that class is the mindset lecture. We play a video of Colonel Cooper talking about the color codes, and those color codes really make a difference in the training of individuals and understanding what their awareness is, what the danger level is, what the lack of danger is. So those are pretty pivotal And I think that, that the color code that Colonel Cooper developed in Gunsight still preaches, as well as Colonel Cooper's book, The Principles of Personal Defense, that lays out the seven principles that he believes really make a difference in your preparedness. I think those are key factors that if people would take the time to either refresh themselves or read that information or take a class that has that emphasis, I think it'll pay big dividends.
0: And it's ageless. I don't want people to think, well, that was then and this is now. It's the same thing because these are principles that will help keep you alive, and that's what it's really all about. Dave, I'm going to run out of time here, and I really appreciate you spending a little time with me. I appreciated the class. It was great fun, and as you know, I try to get back to Gunsight as often as I can. I've trained at a lot of different places, trained with Clint and been SIG Academy and, you know, Thunder Ranch and all the rest of them. But, you know, Gunsight is still the original, and it's kind of ground central for all of us.
1: Gunsight is a special place. We loved having you there, Tom. I look forward to seeing you there again when time allows. Happy Father's Day, everybody.
0: Absolutely. All right, don't go far. I'll be right back with more Gun Talk.
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2: 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From the iconic 1022 to the LCP Max, the Super Wrangler to the American Rifle Gen 2, these aren't just guns.

0: All right, Bob Quick here. We are open lines if you want to join me. You know what? We got room for you. Now's a good time. Sharing those stories or maybe even telling me about, or telling us, about a gun you got from your dad, your granddad, something that's been passed down in the family. I'll have a story or two there. A couple of things I want to just touch on. Let's see. This story came out with absolutely nobody paying any attention to it. Headline is Winchester Ammo Parent Olin Corporation to merge with Huntsman Corp. This was in a business website. I have not seen the story anywhere in the gun world. Says Olin Corporation, the parent company of Winchester Ammunition, and Huntsman Corporation has entered into a definitive agreement to combine the companies in an all-stock merger of equals to create a leading North American chemicals company. Olin Corporation is a chemical company primarily, and they also own Winchester Ammunition. It says, let's see, the combined organization will be renamed Olin Huntsman Corporation. Let's see, Olin Ammunition Business, Winchester, will continue to operate as a key business within the combined company. It says upon closing the transaction, Olin's president, CEO Ken Lane, will serve as the CEO of Olin Huntsman. I have no idea what that's going to mean. It's staying in the U.S., not going overseas, not a foreign company buying Winchester. And chances are it will actually mean nothing, won't make any difference, but just one of those things kind of interesting to watch. And then this story out of Canada, which is very interesting. In Canada, they have a nationwide gun buyback program going. And the story, I'll just read a little bit of this. After years of doing little more than speaking out against the federal government's buyback program, Ontario Premier Doug Ford is getting off the bench and will join his Alberta and Saskatchewan counterparts in challenging the program in court. Very interesting. Every provincial government, other than the governments of BC and Quebec, has refused to support the federal government's gun buyback program, citing its ineffectiveness. Well, yeah, but I didn't know they were fighting back in Canada and pushing back on this. That's good to hear. Interesting stuff. Let's see, on the phones right now, we got Ken. He's called in out of Boise, Idaho, with a story of his own. Hey, Ken, welcome to the show.
1: Hi, good to talk to you, Tom. The you know, talking about my father, some of the earliest memories I have were chasing after him and our beagles, hunting cottontails in upstate New York. And, oh, yeah, it was great fun, and really lit my fire to be outdoors and to hunt and shoot and so on. So I'm retired now. I'm 75. We lost Dad a few years ago. But every time I open my safe, I see that old Winchester Model 42 in there, and it just puts a smile on my face.
0: You got a Model 42?
1: I do. That was my dad's rabbit gun. He didn't believe in blasted them all up, so we hunted them over hounds, and they'd come hip and hopping through those frozen swamps, and hardly ever got a shot more than 15 or 20 yards away, and Dad said, shoot them in the head, you don't want to ruin any meat. So.
0: Yeah, you got a 410. For those who don't know, the Model 42 was the 410 version of the Winchester Model 12 pump, and it's a delightful trim little shotgun.
1: It is, indeed.
0: Well, you know what you got to do? You got to take that thing out and go shoot it.
1: You know, I probably ought to. I ought to do that. I go shoot around a skeet with it, just for old time's sake.
0: Yeah, I mean, you know, and you know the drill. It's you're handicapping yourself with a 410, but who cares? You know, take it out. I have my okay. Here's the deal. I have my dad's Model 42, same as you, and it probably has not been out of the safe in 15 years. And now I am slapping myself and saying, "Why is that? You need to get it out and go shoot it, you doofus."
1: That's it. I feel the same way. And, you know, I only got two goals for my my shooting anymore is have fun and be safe. So,
0: you know, that pretty much covers it all. Beyond that, it's all lanyap, as we say down in Louisiana, which is just extra. But, yeah, have fun, be safe. And I guarantee you somewhere you still got some 410 ammo laying around, right?
1: Oh, absolutely.
0: All right. Well, you got a shotgun. It's one of the coolest shotguns there is. And you got something to go to. You got a place to go shoot. So go break some clay targets with that thing.
1: I will. Thanks. You have a good Father's
0: All righty.
1: Day.
0: Thank you for... happy Father's Day to you, and thank you for sharing the story. Shame on me. I had not thought about that, but somewhere in the back of my safe is my dad's Winchester Model 42. It's a little 410, and it is so much fun to shoot. And I haven't had it out. I don't know why. Shame on me. But you know what? Thanks for Ken for bringing that up and reminding me. Because it's like a lot of these. When I pick that gun up, I see my dad. I see the way he held his shotgun, the way he would strum his fingers on the forend to make sure his grip was light and he wasn't gripping it too tight. And the way he would swing through, I'm thinking, I'm holding my dad's gun. I can see my dad. Why would I not do that? You know what? How about you? You got the stories like that?

0: Did you?
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0: When you think back on your dad, maybe your dad's still around, and that would be great. I hope that you're spending time with your dad, or give him a call or talk to him. Sure, say thanks for all the things, the sacrifices that you were not aware of at the time. I think about the things my dad did. I'll talk about that in just a minute. And the sacrifices he was making. Long hours, 12 hours a day a lot of times. We had a call, didn't want to be on the air, but somebody asked me, said, could you explain ballistic coefficient? I said, I've heard about it. I'm just getting started. I really don't know anything about it. I will give it a try, and I'll probably screw it up so somebody can correct me and will correct me when I do screw it up. Ballistic coefficient is a number. We express it as a number. And it is a description of how sleek a bullet is. Think Winnebago versus Ferrari. And think about air resistance. Air is thick. Air has mass. And we have air resistance or wind resistance in the case of a Winnebago versus a Ferrari that slips through the wind. Some bullets have flat front noses, and when you shoot them, they are pushing against the wind, or rather the air, and as a result, they slow down more quickly. They decelerate. If you shot the same weight bullet that had two different shapes at the same velocity, the one that has the less efficient shape, the flat nose, for instance, is going to meet more air resistance. It's going to slow down more quickly. It will decelerate. As a result, it will drop more quickly. So the trajectory, the drop, is more severe. A sleek bullet has a higher BC number. And the BC number is derived from a formula that comes from the shape of the bullet primarily. Is it a long, sleek nose, or is it a short, fat, squatty nose? Higher BC bullets not only drop less, or they go farther before they drop. It's another way to look at it. But because of their ability to slip through the air more easily, they are less affected by wind drift. And so you may have, if you're shooting, let's just say 500 yards, you have two different bullets to choose from. Say one has a 400 BC and one has a 700 BC, different numbers. The 700 BC bullet is more sleek, more slick. It may drift literally half as much in a crosswind. It may drift, for instance, say 12 inches versus 24 or 30 inches in a crosswind. Well, that's important when you're trying to hit something out there. So we now have, you know, higher BC bullets available to us. But nothing's for free, right? In order to make a really high BC bullet work for you, you have to spin it faster. So the rifling in the barrel has to turn more quickly. So instead of having one full turn in 12 inches, that's how we express it, 1 in 12 or 1 in 10, you may need to go to a 1 in 8 or a 1 in 7 twist rate. We're going to spin these bullets faster because they are long and they will lose stability if you don't spin them more quickly. So that brings us to the current crop of, well, I wouldn't say high velocity, other high BC bullets and cartridges for long range shooting. The Creedmoors, the PRCs, those all come with faster twist barrels. If you were to take, let's see, how are we going to do this? If you're going to take a 270 rifle, 270 Winchester, and it has maybe a 1 in 10 twist, and you tried to put a really long bullet in it, and there are some long bullets, high BC bullets made for 270s, and hand load it, it might not stabilize. It might wobble. It would be inefficient. It might even tumble through the air. But if you take that same cartridge and then you put a 1 in 7 twist barrel on it, it will stabilize, and that will get you that longer range performance. There's something else that happens here that a lot of people don't pay attention to. And that is, for many, many years, to get a rifle to shoot flat, to have less drop, pretty much all we had available to us was velocity. We had to push it faster. Well, now we don't have to do that because we have really high BC bullets that don't drop as much and they don't drift as much in the wind also, but just if you figure the drop, you can start a bullet out at a slower velocity and still have very good long-range performance. Well, if you do that, now you have a rifle that recoils less. It kicks less. It's easier to shoot well. Magnums are harder to shoot. A lot of people get their magnums so they can do long-range shooting, and they get kicked by them, and they don't like them, and now they can't shoot them well because they're flinching. You take that same person and take a 300 Magnum out of his hands and put a 6.5 Creedmoor in his hands, he can still hit targets to 500 yards, but now it doesn't kick as much. There's just all sorts of benefits that come from these modern high BC bullets. So just worth considering. Now, the other part of it is, if where you shoot, you're going to be hunting deer at 100 yards or 200 yards, it doesn't matter. You can shoot a brick. It just doesn't much matter, honestly. But if you think you're going to be going out to 300 or more, then maybe you can benefit from high BC bullets. Anyway, that's kind of a quick rundown on that. I was thinking about my dad, and he was more of a shotgunner than a rifle guy. I mean, he shot rifles and hunted literally all over the world, hunted on any number of continents, and shot big game everywhere. But the thing that he really liked was wing shooting. It was funny. I just sent off a bunch of old 8mm film from Dad. It's been sitting in a box for years and had it digitized. We just got it back. I was looking at some of it. There was some video on there from the Grand American Trap Shoot, probably 1960 to 63 time frame. And it was just fun looking at that. It used to be, it was in Vandalia, Ohio, which is right next to the airport, the Dayton, Ohio airport. And you'd be on the trap line with your shotgun pointed out there, and an airliner would taxi by in front of you. Now, it was far enough out, you weren't going to hit it with, you know, 7.5 or 8 shots, something like that, 8 or 9s. But it was disconcerting to have a jet out there probably 500-600 yards or further. It's kind of weird, but looking at those old videos was kind of fun. So Dad was a wing shooter shotgun guy, and it was interesting. I talked about the fact that he's a natural athlete. Didn't practice much. He shot competitively for, I think, maybe 2 years is all. He and some buddies got together and built a trap range, actually at the local country club. And they shot a lot of targets for a couple of years and then kind of went away. They didn't do it much anymore. But, I mean, he would shoot, might not shoot clay targets for an entire year. And yet he would go out and break all these targets to beat everybody who was a competitive shooter. But one of the things I got from him, just kind of pass along lessons, was the need to relax. And I mentioned before, when he held a shotgun, his hand that held the forearm, before he would call for the target, he would strum his fingers on the forearm, basically as a way to loosen up so he didn't have a tight grip. If you have a real tight grip on the gun, it locks up your muscles and you can't swing smoothly. If you have a kind of a feather-like grip on your shotgun, you can swing it smoothly and you're liable or less likely to stop your swing and have your follow-through. I actually use that technique when I'm flying. When I'm holding onto the yoke, I strum my fingers. If something's starting to happen, you're going, oh, man, this is a little tough. And you start to tense up, you strum your fingers. Now you got a light touch on the yoke and you can fly smoothly. You could not even try that on your car sometime, just as an interesting thing if you're starting to grip it tightly. But on your shotguns, just consider that. Try that technique. Strum your fingers on the forearm before you call for the bird. Now, in hunting, that's not an issue because you don't know when the bird's going to come a lot of times. So, but for Dad, it was funny because he had hunted Africa, Spain, South America, red stag in Argentina, elephants, buffalo, and people say, you know, deer, elk, all the rest of it. He said, what was your favorite kind of hunting? His answer was always the same. Ducks. Believe it or not, he loved duck hunting. He was a really good caller. He could call in ducks. And just like, the, you know, one of the things we like about duck hunting, and I don't know if it's a guy thing or what it is, but there's a lot of paraphernalia. You got calls, you got decoys, you got boats, you got blinds, you all the rest of the stuff. So at least there's stuff. And I'm definitely a stuff guy. It's like fly fishing. Oh, you got all kinds of stuff to get involved with that. So that makes it attractive. It's a thing. We like our things. So, but yeah, Dad was mostly a duck hunter, I would say, if you he had had to pin him down. I mentioned earlier about the sacrifices our fathers make and made for us. And Dad was, of course, a freelance writer for many, many years. Freelance writer means, as my wife says, when I was doing it, no steady income. You send out articles to magazines, and you see if they will accept them. If they do, you get a check, maybe, eventually, sometimes. If they don't, you get the article mailed back to you, back in the days when you'd mail things. We had a great big mailbox. We had to have a big mailbox because he was sending out these big envelopes with these black and white prints in them with cardboard stiffener to keep them from bending, sending out a lot of them, trying to get a magazine to purchase them, and then maybe you get a check. I mean, I remember basically almost standing by the mailbox each day hoping that a check would come from a magazine. And the only way you make that work is to work harder than everybody else is willing to work. You get up and start writing at 5 in the morning, and you write all day, and after dinner you go back and write some more until it's time to go to bed. And you put in 10 and 12-hour days all the time. And when I was playing in a rock band, we would practice upstairs at the house. I mean, you can imagine, we're playing in a Gotta Da Vida and, you know, Rolling Stones and stuff. Dad's downstairs writing. He's at his typewriter, and he's wearing shooting muffs while he's writing and being creative and doing his work. Not telling us, hey, you can't practice now. Not telling us, hey, I got to work here. You can't be doing that. No, you go ahead and do that, and then he would adapt to that. And then there was the year that we had Phoebe. Phoebe was a squirrel, a tree squirrel. We pushed over a tree clearing the lot where he built the house. This squirrel nest came down. There were two baby squirrels in it. One made it with mom feeding him out of an eyedropper, feeding him warm milk. And Phoebe was the one who made it. Phoebe liked to run across the room and run up the curtains so that. But Phoebe was fascinated with typing. And I'm not making this up. You could not possibly make this up. Phoebe would crawl up on Dad's shoulder and get up on top of his head and lay down like a squirrel will flatten out on a limb. And she looked like a coonskin cap on his head and watched his fingers as he would type with his tail switching back and forth. Yeah. Who would make that up? I mean, it was amazing. Crazy stories, crazy stuff you do. I think one of the gifts that Dad gave me, and I passed it along and to my kids, and they're doing the same thing to their kids, is the gift of being adventurous. And I think we owe it to our kids to put them in adventurous situations. And it may be nothing more than going out and walking in a park and then making sure they can find their way, making sure they know how to do things. Giving youngsters chores to work gives them a sense of purpose and a pride. I didn't feel a lot of pride, frankly, when my chore was every day before I went to school to go out to the dog kennel and shovel out the poop and wash it down. That's what I had to do every day before I would go to school. But there were lessons to be learned there. It needed to be done. And guess what? You're elected to do it. You live in the house, and there are chores to be done here. I really think you do youngsters a disservice when you don't give them work to do. People have to learn to work. They have to learn how to do work. Showing up on time, meeting the obligation, that's not a chore. That's a gift when you are the person who does that, because you become valuable. And your kids need to learn that. It's a gift you give them. in getting them to show up on time. Part and parcel of that, I think, is like when I went hunting as a young person. When you get included with the hunting camp, you now are functioning at an adult level. When you get to hold a gun and handle a gun and go hunting, you are being trusted. You're given a responsibility. You got to live up to that. And if you're fortunate enough to have a hunting camp where you have adults who behave correctly, in the case of if they're all men, behave as you would think men should, then you put that young person into that camp, and they learn, oh, this is what it's like to be an adult. This is what it's like to be a responsible person. That's a great thing to pass along. If you're just teaching somebody to shoot, going out to the range, you're giving them that responsibility and say, look, here's how we do this. You're not a kid anymore. And I don't care if it's that six-year-old that somebody was talking about earlier, or a 12-year-old or whoever, just, this is a real firearm. We follow the four rules of gun safety. You give them the responsibility, and then you trust them while you're still standing there very close, making sure that everything's safe. It's a gift. It's a gift you give them, and they come away with a sense of self-worth. It's earned, not one that, hey, you should just feel good about yourself. No, that's no good. You should feel good about yourself because you can do things, because you are accomplished, because you are responsible, because you're trusted. Simple as that. If your dad gave you those things, you need to say thanks. Whether he's still here or not, you can still say thanks. Yeah. John Moses Browning reshaped the 20th century battlefield and civilian arsenal with relentless genius. His 128 patents birthed the 1911 pistol, still the benchmark for reliability and ergonomics after 115 years. The Browning Auto 5, the first successful semi-automatic shotgun, and the immortal M2 50 caliber machine gun. He pioneered short recoil operation, Colt 1900, 1911, gas operation, the BAR, and the tilting barrel lock still used in nearly every modern semi-auto pistol, Winchester lever actions, Colt revolvers, Remington pumps, and FN's high power all carry his DNA. Browning didn't just design guns, he invented the mechanical language the entire industry still speaks. One Utah farm boy armed the free world.
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0: More American women than ever are choosing firearms for self-protection. Female gun ownership has climbed 177% since 1990, with roughly one in four women now owning a gun. Since 2019, 68% of new female buyers cite protection as their main reason. One in four women has survived severe physical violence from an intimate partner. Many have learned that police often arrive too late. Compact, concealable handguns top their shopping lists. Women-specific training courses sell out within hours, and ranges report female attendance doubling in many states with rational carry laws. Firearm companies now market directly to women, showing them as confident, capable guardians rather than sidekicks. Millions of women are rejecting helplessness and embracing armed self-reliance as the most reliable insurance policy in an uncertain world.

0: As you may know, if you're new here, you may not know this. All right, we do this show, Gun Talk, as a live radio show. It's all over the country, coast to coast, and it runs live for 3 hours Sunday afternoons. If you're hearing it after that, you're probably listening on a podcast. If you don't know about the podcast, just let me just tell you this. Wherever you get podcasts, there's a lot of different ways you can pick them up. We have that there. You can even pick it up on Spotify. You can hear this show. You can hear our other podcasts we do, Gun Talk Nation, Gun Talk. Ryan's show, Gun Talk Nation and Gun Talk Hunt. Thank you. KJ's show. And then we're putting up videos all the time. We have, I don't really know how many videos we have now. Think about it. Thousands. I know that. And actually on the Gun Talk Facebook page, we're getting a gazillion views over there because YouTube doesn't like gun videos. So it doesn't matter how many we put up or how many people we have following us over on Twitter. A lot of them don't see it. We get blocked. Yeah, just what it is. But you can follow Gun Talk Media over on Facebook and get all of those. So you check that out. They being our wonderful crew, as they went through SHOT Show, they shot a lot of videos of a lot of cool products there. Stuff that you might not run across any other place. They just find a little booth and go in and shoot a little quick video of it and go, wow, that's cool. That's interesting. So you can follow us over there. So that's kind of the story here. And when I started this show 31 years ago, I was working in the same office with my dad, and we were both writing for Sports Appeal magazine. Only time I know of that a father-son team, we each had our own monthly column in Sports Appeal magazine. He was the shooting editor. I was the arms and ammo editor. And we would go in the morning and write for like 2 or 3 hours and take a coffee break and sit and chat for 20 minutes and then go back to work. It was a great setup, and I got to spend a lot of real quality time with my dad as an adult, which a lot of people don't get to do. So I was very fortunate with that. And later on, I helped him with his computer, and you know, I would hear this voice from his office, help! I'd go in, yeah, he needed a little help with the computer, we'd go work something out there. So that was really a lot of fun. And then we ended up working together on ESPN as we co-hosted the Shooting Sports America show there, and we had a lot of things like that together. Later on, I recognized or realized that probably a lot of those things did not exactly happen organically. He was probably making them happen, saying, hey, why don't we include Tom with this? Why don't we do this thing over here? Hey, cool. Thanks, Dad. I appreciate it now, even though I may not have been aware or appreciated it as much then as I should have. And you know what? That's the way it is. And that's always the way it is. And yeah, when you're a dad or a granddad, you look back and you go, yeah, I did an awful lot of things for the kids and don't regret any of it and didn't need the thanks. Wasn't looking for that. It's just what you do, isn't it? If you're doing it right. You know, and if somebody calls and says thanks or, hey, I appreciate what you did, that's a cool thing too. And all that means is right now is your opportunity. By the way, if you want to share a story about that, we're going to do the after show just right after this. Good placement, right? And that'll be on the podcast. So you can call me right now at Tom Talk Gun. And we can share stories there. So if you got a story about your dad or granddad, something you want to just get off your shoulders or get off your, you know, your plate, give me a call. We'll talk about that during the after show. In the meantime, I would say this as we close. Thanks to the dads out there. We appreciate what you do. Sometimes it's nothing more than leading by example, teaching by example. Being a good father, sometimes it's just getting the work done and being there for the family when it's needed. And actually, there's nothing more important than that and nothing more helpful than that. So thank you to all the dads. Happy Father's Day to all of you out there. You still got time. Call your dad if you can. I'm Tom Gresham. Thank all of you. I appreciate you more than you can possibly know. Take care. Did you know?
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4: Breaking news this hour from Town Hall. Amit Thomason. A change at the top in British politics yet again. A big announcement this morning from Prime Minister Keir Starmer.
5: Every decision I've taken has been about putting the country I love first. That is why I will resign as leader of the Labour Party. I have spoken to His Majesty the King this morning to inform him of my decision.
4: Starmer says he will be staying on as caretaker prime minister until a new leader is chosen. Starmer and his party are wildly unpopular in public opinion polls. Britain now on its way to having its seventh prime minister in 10 years. Senior U.S. and Iranian negotiators wrapping up a lengthy round of initial talks aimed at permanently ending the war. The initial mediation was rocky at times, but also led to some agreement.
6: These are the first talks to be held under the terms of the Memorandum of Understanding agreed last week between the U.S. and Iran. Tehran has pledged not to procure or develop nuclear weapons, but Iran's nuclear program is a long-running and complicated source of geopolitical tension. And the two sides have given themselves an initial 60 days to get a final deal when the last nuclear agreement, which Donald Trump ditched, took the best part of 2 years to negotiate.
4: The BBC's Jessica Parker in Lucerne. Oil prices edging lower over optimism about those talks, and gas prices are falling as the summer driving season heats up. This morning's AAA national average for regular, $3.92 a gallon. It's down a penny from yesterday, more than 60 cents lower from a month ago. Intense heat and dry, windy conditions fueling several wildfires in the West, including an uncontained blaze in Utah. It's forced the evacuation of a small town to the southwest of Salt Lake City. Checking Wall Street this morning, the Dow features down 34 points, so the Nasdaq futures are 9 points in the red. More on these stories, townhall.com.
7: 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And happy birthday to us.
4: Two young students have opened fire in a high school in the central Philippines, killing three fellow students and wounding seven others. Police say the

0: 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Thousands of Czech citizens are definitely not on the same wavelength as their government when it comes to overhauling the funding of public broadcasters.
1: The plan was approved last week and proposes financing public radio and TV from the state budget instead of fees from individuals and businesses. Critics warn this could threaten media independence. Protesters gathered in front of the Czech Public Television building Sunday, and more action is slated later. The government plan would reduce media funding by about 15% without future guarantees. Jason Walker reporting.
0: Toy Story still has a friend in moviegoers. The fifth installment in the Pixar series debuted with $160 million in domestic ticket sales. That easily set a new record for the Toy Story franchise, and it notches the biggest opening weekend of the year. More on these stories, townhall.com.
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6: After just 2 years on the job,
7: the U.S. and Iran are said to have wrapped up a day of talks aimed at ending the conflict.
6: A warehouse fire in Los Angeles continues to burn as wildfires pop up in Utah.
7: And just how wealthy are some SpaceX employees after their blockbuster IPO?
8: And he said after the IPO is, quote, a pretty good one-day bump to millionaires and billionaires in one town.
9: Jeez.
8: And all of a sudden, you know, he's already got some that are already looking to buy places, and he's already, he expects much more of that.
7: Andrew Keschner from MarketWatch on how the housing market could suddenly be upended by suddenly rich workers later in the hour. Mediators say the first round of talks between high-ranking U.S. and Iranian officials in Switzerland have ended after a tense opening marked by Tehran's announcement it had again closed the Strait of Hormuz and President Trump repeating his threats to resume attacks on Iran. A joint statement from mediating nations Qatar and Pakistan said the U.S. and Iran agreed to a roadmap toward a final deal within 60 days and that technical talks will continue for the rest of the week. The two sides are said to have agreed to a mechanism to end the fighting in Lebanon and open a communications line to help ensure safe passages for commercial ships through the contested strait, Vice President J.D. Vance before the meeting.
10: What today really represents is the beginning of a technical negotiation that's not going to solve every disagreement, but is going to allow us to sit together as teams for the first time really in history to figure out what matters most to the respective parties, to settle those issues, to solve those issues, and get to a better tomorrow.
7: Just before talks officially began on Sunday, Fox News reported that Trump said he told Iranian officials, "You won't have a country if they tried to close the strait again." Trump also reportedly reiterated an earlier threat that the U.S. would take over the waterway and possibly charge a toll of its own. British Prime Minister Keir Starmer announced that he will resign after facing an uprising within his center-left Labour Party. He will remain in office for now, with elections to be held this summer. NBC News says it marks an astonishing fall for a leader who sealed a landslide election victory in 2024, riding a wave of popular discontent against 14 years of right-wing conservative rule. But Starmer's political fortunes

0: have taken a hit from a series of bruising scandals, while many of his own lawmakers blamed him for policy missteps that have proved deeply unpopular with the public. Here's Starmer announcing the move.
1: Every decision I've taken has been about putting the country I love first. That is why I will resign as leader of the Labour Party.
0: Calls for Starmer to quit have intensified since May when, after just 2 years in power, he led his party to one of its worst ever performances in local and regional elections. Starmer had vowed to fight any contest, but as speculation mounted over the weekend, President Trump even weighed in, writing that the prime minister failed badly on two very important subjects, immigration and energy, adding, "I wish him well." The next prime minister will become the country's seventh leader in a decade. Officials say people caught vandalizing the Lincoln Memorial reflecting pool on Washington, D.C.'s National Mall will be fully prosecuted. President Trump has blamed vandalism for recent problems with the newly renovated pool, including its new blue paint peeling off. U.S. Attorney Jeanine Pirro said that citations for vandalism have been issued, adding that even minor crimes must be prosecuted to keep the U.S. Capitol safe. Pirro appeared on Fox News.
2: Look, the president has made it a priority to make D.C. not only safe but beautiful. And there are several citations that have been handed out to individuals, and these are cases that will be prosecuted to the full extent.
0: The peeling paint was visible in the 2,000-foot-long rectangular pool less than 2 weeks after the president declared its $14.7 million renovation project completed on June 6th. Trump on Saturday claimed that vandals poured corrosive chemicals into the pool. The pool has also suffered an algae bloom that makes the water look green. Workers from the National Park Service earlier this week poured hydrogen peroxide into the pool to combat the algae. Pirro said anyone adding products to the pool that can generate algae could face more severe charges. Coming up at 11 minutes after the hour now on This Morning, America's First News. Next, can the Freedom Caucus keep making waves?
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3: Gordon Deal, taking some time off. I'm Mike Gavin. Thank you as always for joining us. The House Freedom Caucus, a high-profile group that's made waves in recent years, is facing an exodus of some of its most prominent members. What does this mean for its future after years at the center of GOP congressional fights? For answers, we turn to Lauren Green. She's a congressional reporter at the Washington Examiner. Lauren, just start by kind of explaining what's happening here.
4: Yeah, so I mean, we have a record number of exits in the House in general, but then whenever you look at the Freedom Caucus or a lot of those members that are leaving or going to run for higher office, they're very media friendly, very firebrand conservative members. You have six of the people in the House Freedom Caucus, which is one of the most conservative flanks of the Republican Party, who are often kind of give Speaker Johnson a hard time. And so whenever you look at those six, a couple of those are some of those reoccurring names that you see in the news whenever you have big votes on spending bills, or they were really big in the negotiations for the Big Beautiful Bill, because these members are often really looking for spending cuts. Most of them are major budget hawks. And so they are really up in there, especially with Speaker Johnson's small margins. First of all, you have Congressman Chip Roy from Texas. He actually lost his runoff to be the next attorney general. He will be departing after having that bid in the state. You also have Congressman Ralph Norman, who also lost a bid to go run for South Carolina's, to be the next governor of South Carolina. And then you look over at Arizona and you have Andy Biggs, who was a former chairman, and he's really been the voice of the Freedom Caucus for a long time. He is running to be Arizona's next governor with President Trump's endorsement. I do think it's interesting whenever you look at Roy and Norman. Neither one of them got President Trump's endorsement. And although they work closely with the president, and if you ask them, they would both say that they have good relationships with the president. I think the president likes them. I think that sometimes they can cause some issues on the negotiations front whenever they're trying to get these budget cuts. And then, I mean, you have a couple of other members departing that are not as media friendly as the three that I just listed. You have Harriet Hageman in Wyoming and Barry Moore of Alabama, who will most likely be the next senators from their state, as they are both the Republican nominee and backed by Trump.
3: We're speaking with Lauren Green, congressional reporter for the Washington Examiner. So Lauren, now what? Does the group try to recruit new members?
4: Yes. Yeah, so I've actually talked to some people in the Freedom Caucus and some of their team, and there are a lot of upcoming freshmen that are backed by what is called the Freedom Fund. They are endorsed by, it's not a direct correlation with the House Freedom Caucus, but the Freedom Fund really does look for those incoming freshman members to endorse that will most likely become part of the Freedom Caucus once they are sworn into Congress. So there's a handful of those members. I know that I cover Texas pretty closely. There's some in there. They had endorsed somebody against former Congressman Tony Gonzalez, who ended up resigning over some scandals earlier this year, but they had endorsed his challenger. So I think that we have a list of these Freedom Fund-backed candidates that will most likely end up in the Freedom Caucus, and I do not think that we will be shy of any media-friendly faces or anyone willing or likely to cause a ruckus.
3: So what happens to the Freedom Caucus if Democrats take control of the House?
4: They'll definitely have less pull. Like I said, with the small margins, the Freedom Caucus is a big enough caucus within the House Republican Conference that they can have a lot of pull. Speaker Johnson, at any given moment, only has from a 1-3 margin, and 3 is on a really, really good day. And so when you have 5 of these Freedom Caucus members, or 6, like the 6 I just listed, departing, that can easily tank a bill if they're not getting what they want. So when Republicans aren't in the majority and Republicans aren't controlling the House calendar or what bills come to the floor, the Freedom Caucus won't have as much of a say. I don't think that Democrats are going to be very willing to bring up Freedom Caucus priorities as much as they would for moderate or centrist Republicans' priorities. And so I think that they will have pretty little pull once Republicans lose the majority.
3: So, Lauren, just touch on the relationship between House Speaker Mike Johnson and the House Freedom Caucus.
4: I think that Speaker Johnson respects the House Freedom Caucus. I think that they can often cause him many, many headaches. But at the same time, I do think that the Speaker does tend to lead towards those very conservative principles. And I think that he understands where these members come from, along with a lot of leadership.
3: All right. Thanks for the insight, Lauren. Lauren Green from the Washington Examiner joining us this morning. Coming up on 20 minutes after the hour now, here's Nicole Murray.
5: And now, the three big things you need to know. Number one.
6: Mediators say the first round of peace negotiations between the U.S. and Iran in Switzerland concluded earlier this morning with, quote, encouraging progress being made. Vice President J.D. Vance before discussions.
7: The question before us now is how much more can we accomplish together? Can we turn over a new leaf? Can we change relations in the Middle East permanently, or do we go back to doing things the old way, which is not our preference, but is certainly very much something that can happen.
6: Lower level talks are planned for the rest of the week as Iran and the United States also agreed to create a deconfliction cell to address the fighting in Lebanon.
5: Number two.
6: UK Prime Minister Keir Starmer has announced this morning that he will be resigning after just 2 years on the job.
8: I have heard the answer of my parliamentary party to that question. And I accept that answer with good grace.
6: Starmer said he will remain in the role until his successor is chosen during elections this summer.
5: Number three.
6: President Trump says work will begin immediately to repair the peeling lining at the Lincoln Memorial Reflecting Pool, as an administration official confirmed that at least 5 people have been arrested on vandalism charges related to the pool. U.S. Attorney for the District of Columbia, Jeanine Pirro on Fox.
9: Anyone who was in a position of vandalizing or attempting to vandalize the reflecting pool will face the criminal justice system in D.C.
6: In other news, a slew of violence in Illinois over the weekend. Multiple shootings have occurred in Chicago since Friday that has led to at least 7 deaths and 38 injuries. This news prompted President Trump to post on Truth Social, renewing his call for military intervention in the city. Mandatory evacuations are underway for hundreds of people in central Utah, where residents are being threatened by a wind-driven wildfire. Eureka resident Dalen Hermanson.
10: So that's a little disheartening. I mean, that's way closer than anybody wants it to be. Mm-hmm. We're all packed up, ready to go, just in case we get the order. Mm-hmm. But yeah, nobody wants to have that close to their house.
6: Fire officials say the Iron Fire has burned more than 13,000 acres and was 0% contained as of yesterday evening. The New York Post reports that World Cup tourists are not leaving tips, and restaurants are fighting back by adding 20% gratuities automatically.
3: Yeah, not surprising. I've seen this in a lot of touristy areas where they just add it automatically. Even if you only have 2 people at the table, they're going to add it automatically. People aren't used to leaving tips from other countries.
6: Yeah, but when you travel to a different country, you got to get used to the cultural differences. When we go to their side of the pond, we got to make the adjustments. Got to do the same thing over here.
3: Yeah, I guess so. It also shocks them when we tell them we don't even pay like our servers minimum wage. Like, you know, people just can't comprehend that.
6: Yeah, that part shocks a lot of people.
3: Thanks, Nicole. It's 22 minutes after the hour.
11: Man, I love this place. I've been surfing here since I was a kid. Now, seeing my grandson out on the water, it means everything to me. Watching him and taking in the blue waves, the sea breeze, the blurry horizon.
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0: 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The SpaceX IPO is creating a whole new round of deep-pocketed home buyers and deepening the gulf between high-end housing markets and everyday real estate. We get more now from Gordon Deal.
1: We're speaking with Andrew Keschner, personal finance reporter at MarketWatch. The story is called SpaceX Employees Now Have Enough Wealth on Paper to Buy Every Home in This Texas City. All right, so explain what has happened here with the recent IPO of SpaceX for workers.
2: So one of the very interesting aspects of working for SpaceX, a lot of workers, I'm not sure of all, maybe very good share of the workers were given stock options, essentially saying, look, you know, we're gonna pay you less up front, but if this takes off, pardon the pun, that's your compensation right there. And sure enough, after the initial public offering last week, we have a boatload of workers with SpaceX stock who were paid in stock, and all of a sudden that took on a ton of value. So these are people who have become very wealthy very quickly.
1: What kind of homes are they looking for and where?
2: So, this is interesting because SpaceX itself, the actual physical plant, as I understand it, is in, kind of like this far-flung remote part of Texas. They need a lot of their own space to build rockets and do all that. It's not necessarily a place that a lot of people live day in and day out. I did talk to a Austin, Texas real estate agent who was saying that for him personally, yeah, there are a lot of SpaceX employees and their families. I mean, basically kind of like the bedroom community. It's a 40-minute flight away. And he said after the IPO is, quote, a pretty good one-day bump to millionaires and billionaires in one town.
1: Jeez.
2: And all of a sudden, you know, he's already got some that are already looking to buy places, and he's already, he expects much more of that.
1: We're speaking with Andy Keschner, personal finance reporter at MarketWatch. The story is called SpaceX Employees Now Have Enough Wealth on Paper to Buy Every Home in This Texas City. It's interesting, though, because they get these shares, but they can't access them right away, right? So they're borrowing against them in some cases as they look,
2: right,
1: shop for homes?
2: Exactly. Yeah. So when that's part of the deal in IPOs is there's typically some sort of lockup period where even though you're getting paid in the stock, you can't cash out. And so, as you said, some of them are, you know, going to their lender, you know, however they're working out the financing and saying, look, I will pay you, but I'm going to borrow against these shares, which are, you know, this is some good collateral on this side. I mean, the thing is, though, I mean, other people may likely wait for those lockup periods to end, and then they have a lot of wealth, and then they can cash out. And so this is just really the start of this whole mini boom of buying. It started for just like a little bit of numbers here. The stock started trading Friday at $150 per share. That was already above its IPO price.
0: Andrew Keschner from MarketWatch with our own Gordon Deal. Just about 30 minutes after the hour now, you're listening to This Morning, America's First News.

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1: 34 minutes after the hour, Mike Gavin in for Gordon Deal, along with Nicole Murray on this Monday. Here are some of the stories and headlines we're following for you. UK Prime Minister Keir Starmer announced he is resigning. The U.S. and Iran makes what's being called encouraging progress in Switzerland. President Trump is vowing to prosecute alleged reflecting pool vandals. Firefighters make progress on a massive warehouse fire in Los Angeles. The USDA reports three new cases of screwworm. Toy Story 5 is a blockbuster $160 million opening weekend. The tiny island nation of Cape Verde continues to write their Cinderella story in the World Cup. And the man with no lifeguard training who rushed into danger and saved three lives. That story in about 20 minutes. 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Normalcy is not coming back. That was the word from a Ford Motor executive last week, talking about how trade negotiations in the Iran war, among other things, have disrupted global supply. Liz Young, who covers logistics and supply chains for the Wall Street Journal, has written about what companies have stopped waiting for supply chains to return to what used to be normal, and she joins us now for more. Liz, talk about how normal isn't coming back.
2: Companies have certainly been adjusting to a ton of upheaval in supply chains over the past 6 years, really since the pandemic. So we saw those waves of port backlogs. We saw products be out of stock. Then we saw companies have too much in stock, which weighed on their earnings. Of course, more recently, we've seen the war in Iran weigh on fuel prices. We've seen transportation costs rise. So companies have really been going through it the past few years, and normal is no longer what it used to be.
1: Okay, so what's it going to look like now, Liz? What are companies doing here?
2: Companies are saying that a successful supply chain in the future is not going to be based on scale or buying power, but instead based on agility and decision-making speed. So they're working on creating redundancy in their supply chains, meaning having backup plans where they might need them. They're also trying to get smarter about resilience generally in terms of making sure that goods can get where they need to be in the event of a disruption.
1: So kind of give us a status right now of the logistics cost and how they've been. I mean, I guess that's difficult to pin down.
2: So the latest State of Logistics report came out this week from the Council of Supply Chain Management Professionals. And that report showed that U.S. businesses last year spent $2.4 trillion on transportation, inventory carrying costs, and other shipping-related expenses, which was actually down 1% from 2024. Now, that was driven by a 36% drop in ocean shipping costs. So that was specifically really tied to that ocean shipping decrease. Now, so far this year, we're seeing that logistics costs are on the rise again. We're seeing some different surveys coming out saying that inventory, transportation, and warehousing costs are up. Trucking rates have been climbing. So have ocean shipping rates.
1: We're speaking with Liz Young, logistics and supply chain reporter for the Wall Street Journal and Dow Jones Risk Journal. The piece is called U.S. Companies Stop Waiting for Supply Chains to Return to Normal. So I guess, Liz, as part of these more flexible supply chains that they reference, the shippers are actually using more ports. How does that work?
2: In some cases, yes. So more shippers are thinking about how do we use an East Coast port, a West Coast port, and maybe even a Gulf Coast port to just have backup plans in place that we already, you know, have these operations moving. And maybe if we need to shift some cargo from one location to another, it's much easier to make that change if you already have those standing relationships.
1: And what about the role of warehouse automation? That came up in your story.
2: Warehouse automation has been a really interesting one because a lot of companies have moved to this in part to save on labor costs, of course, and to help plug any gaps in the labor force. But at the same time, that automation is putting more stress on the electrical grid. So we see companies that have to charge electric vehicles at their warehouses. They have to run this automation inside. And now, of course, at the same time, we've all been talking about data centers and how data centers are getting built out so rapidly across the U.S. with their own massive energy needs. So all of this together, one analyst at S&P said, could mean higher costs and less reliability of the electrical grid.
1: So is there a cost here to creating more flexible supply chains? In other words, anything on the consumer, like we might pick up the tab for that on the back end?
2: A lot of these redundancy and resiliency plans have been rolling out over the past few years. Certainly when there are rising transportation costs, frequently companies pass that along in some form or another. But so far, in terms of the resiliency efforts, these plans have been in place for a while now. I mean, we're talking about going back to the pandemic. So certainly those costs are getting passed along in some form or fashion.
1: All right. Thanks for the insight, Liz. Liz Young of The Wall Street Journal. Don't forget, if you want even more of our show, you can grab today's podcast with tons of content that you might have missed. 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Coming up next, Elmo sets the record straight.

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0: As always, make sure you're keeping up with all that's happening on our social media feeds, including our latest videos. Now playing, the crew has World Cup fever. Some of us might be taking it a little too seriously, and then referee Gordon needs to step in and break it up. You can see how that went on Instagram, TikTok, Facebook, and X. Just search for This Morning with Gordon Deal. Time again for the mic drop, and sitting in for me is Dom Savino. Good morning, Dom.
1: Good morning, Mike. Elmo is trying to get back into the good graces of sports fans by throwing his weight behind the team of the summer. Now, to unpack the mess Elmo made, if that sentence made no sense to you at all, we have to go back to the start of the month. Our red friend from Sesame Street decided to chime in ahead of the NBA Finals between the New York Knicks and the San Antonio Spurs. He posted on X at that point saying, quote, "Elmo hopes both teams have fun." Just one problem. Sesame Street is located in Manhattan,
0: sure is.
1: At least in the show. So the Knicks' easily excitable fan base quickly turned Elmo into New York enemy number one for sitting on the fence. At the victory celebration, the night the Knicks clinched the championship, a fan showed up with Elmo's head on a spike. Fortunately, Elmo has since mended fences with Knicks fans, and with the World Cup underway, it is obvious Elmo has learned a valuable lesson. Always support the home team.
2: Just to be clear, Elmo wants Team USA to win, okay? But Elmo loves everybody. Just to be clear, don't make this a thing.
1: Oh, it is a thing, Elmo. And whether it's serious fandom or just self-preservation, Elmo made the right choice.
0: Yeah, congrats, Elmo. It's like voting for, like, rooting for ice cream and puppies or something
1: right.
0: like that. Wow, way to make a stand there, Elmo.
1: That's right.
0: Yeah, finally making the right choice. Yeah, we were talking about this off air. I love, like, every sort of, like, 5 to 7 years, it seems like somehow, some way, Elmo gets into some sort of trouble or is in the news for one reason or another. So, yeah, this was probably one of the more fun ones, I think, though.
1: Yeah, yes, this is the Elmo from Rocco the Rock fame.
0: Yes, we know Elmo, not a fan of Rocco. One thing I enjoyed when I used to watch Sesame Street with my kids when they were younger, you know, probably about a decade ago, is Elmo's disdain for Rocco. And like pretty much the only thing on earth that he doesn't like.
1: Right.
0: So, yeah, he was not mincing words, going on both sides when it came to Rocco.
1: Yeah, that's the one thing he takes a stand on. I love, too, how much Knicks fans took off with that.
0: Oh, yeah. Yeah, that was fun. I mean, look, you know, again, you need anything you can for motivation, right? I mean, anything to sort of give you that little extra juice when it comes to the finals. So sure, you know, Elmo's just stepped right in the middle of that.
1: Yeah, now back on Americans, in Americans' good graces. I'm very happy for Elmo about
0: yes.
1: this. Well, Mike, cops in the Orlando area got quite a surprise the other day when they pulled over a speeding car with a senior at the steering wheel. It happened at Lake County, Florida. Late one night, cops spotted a red Corvette and a gray sports car flying down the highway side by side at over 100 miles an hour in a 45 mile an hour zone. Cops took off and they flagged down the flagrant speeders, expecting to see a couple of young guns who needed to be scared straight. When they pulled up alongside the gray sports car, deputies were shocked by what they found. An 85-year-old with a cigar in his mouth. Grandpa told cops he was just, quote, out having a ride in my favorite car. Oh, boy. He said he wasn't racing anybody, just trying to stay out of the red Corvette's way. The 85-year-old and the other driver were charged with street racing and dangerous speeding. Grandpa, so, slow down.
0: Yeah, so 85 is the new what? The new 25?
1: the new
0: 30? I mean, yeah, but, you know, like there's like a one, you know, tiny percentage of me that it's like, all right, go, Grandpa, and then thinking about then, you know, what it could have been the ramifications of this. Very
1: yeah.
0: dangerous ramifications. You know, and Gramps, you know, maybe just stay home.
1: Somebody better get Grandpa like a Prius. Something. Something's
0: yes.
1: going to go a little bit slower.
0: Yeah, a car that doesn't go 100 miles an hour so easily would probably be a good thing.
1: Yeah, I agree.
0: Thanks, Dom. 13 minutes in front of the hour.
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1: Dementia is poised to hit more Americans than ever, but odds could be quietly shifting in your favor. A new report by Vox says that while a graying population means new dementia cases in the U.S. could top 1 million a year by 2060, a person at any given age is now far less likely to develop the condition than someone that age a generation ago. Driving the improvement, they say, better heart and blood vessel health thanks to blood pressure and cholesterol drugs, less smoking, and improved stroke care, as well as more years of schooling, which research has linked to lower dementia risk. Separately, a study published in the journal Neurology makes a strong case for staying up to date on your vaccines, finding that people aged 65 and up who got a high-dose flu vaccine had a nearly 55% lower risk of developing Alzheimer's disease over the two-year study period. It's 9 minutes in front of the hour now. Here's Nicole Murray.
0: And now, the three big things you need to know. Number one.
2: Mediators say the U.S. and Iran have made progress during talks in Switzerland toward reaching a final deal within 60 days. This also includes the agreement to establish a committee to end hostilities in Lebanon. Vice President J.D. Vance before the meeting.
3: These things are always a little bit messy. If you go back to how much was happening 3 months ago and compare it to 3 weeks ago, great progress has been made. If you go back to 3 weeks ago to 3 days ago, additional progress has been made.
2: Low-level discussions will last all week.
0: Number two.
2: UK Prime Minister Keir Starmer announced this morning that he is resigning.
4: Every decision I've taken has been about putting the country I love first. That is why I will resign as leader of the Labour Party.
2: Starmer will remain in the role until his successor is chosen during elections this summer.
0: Number three.
2: Smoke continues to spread over the Los Angeles region as a fire at the Boyle Heights warehouse continues for a sixth day. This woman lives in the area.
5: It's hard to breathe and our hearts keep palpitating quite a bit. Our eyes keep itching. We just want this to end and we want to have a normal life.
2: Officials say firefighters have struggled to fight the blaze because the building's walls are thick and insulated. A 51-year-old Connecticut man has fallen to his death from an upper deck of Madison Square Garden in New York during a concert over the weekend. Police have identified the man as Paul Cougar. Officials have not revealed how far the man fell. An American Airlines pilot says an unruly passenger apparently bit a fellow flyer as the aircraft approached Philadelphia. The airline said the passenger was experiencing a medical emergency during yesterday's incident. Woody, Buzz Lightyear, and Jesse still got it.
6: Sue, what's going on?
7: Slink, talk to me.
8: Hard to hear. A lot of commotion.
9: I bet they're arguing over getting rid of us.
10: Oh, are we getting donated?
11: Donuts.
12: No, sweetie.
9: Donated.
12: Wow, I love her, but this is going to be hard.
2: Toy Story 5 ruled the box office this weekend with $160 million in domestic ticket sales. The film also raked in $312 million globally. A Healthy Paws study says that 77% of respondents say their dog or cat is like their child. However, roughly three quarters of pet parents say the price they decline treatment at their vet's recommendation falls at roughly $1,000.
1: That's sad to think that we could put a price tag on something like that. That we have a limit.
2: I think for me personally, this isn't like, oh my gosh, she needs $5,000 worth of stuff to save her life. Like they'll recommend this vaccine and this medication and this topical ointment. Like I think it's like when it's a little bit more, what's the word I'm looking for?
1: A little more needed, right?
2: Right.
1: Like a desperate situation that you need. Yeah, I get that. Yeah, $1,000, depending on what it is.
2: That's the key for me.
1: That's true. 6 minutes in front of the hour.
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A Louisiana shuttle driver is being praised as a hero after rushing into dangerous waters and rescuing three people who were caught in a powerful rip current, including a young boy. According to SunnySkies.com, Jordan Matthew was working at Elmer's Island Refuge near Grand Isle on what seemed to be a normal day, but then suddenly a young boy had become trapped in a strong current. In an attempt to save him, a woman believed to be a family member went in after him and got caught as well. At the same time, another woman swimming nearby was also pulled into dangerous water. None of the three could swim. Without any formal lifeguard training, Matthew immediately sprang into action. He reached the boy first and brought him to a safe area, then guided the first woman back towards shore before turning his attention to the second woman, who had drifted further away and was fighting exhaustion, eventually carrying her on his shoulder at one point in a state he called absolute focus. That'll do it for this hour. For Nicole Murray and Dom Savino, I'm Mike Gavin. Thanks for listening to This Morning, America's First News.

0: Julie Walker, New York.
1: Our northern neighbor looking down under to meet some of its defense needs. Canada and Australia signing a $1.75 billion agreement for construction of a long-range radar system. More on these stories, townhall.com.
2: 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Now, thanks for joining me today.
3: Thanks for having me, Sean.
2: And what are some of the biggest challenges that you have had with sellers when it comes to determining the right price for their home?
3: Well, that's a good question. 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And I think most people know that. So I think what it is really taking the time to sit down and thoughtfully go through the comparables that are similar to yours that have sold recently and do the very best you can to be realistic. If I was a buyer in today's market and I was viewing three or four homes that are similar, which one would stand out to have the most features and benefits for the price?
2: All right. Thanks for keeping us up to date.
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6: First round in the books. Good morning. I'm Mike Gavin in for Gordon Deal along with Nicole Murray. It's Monday, June 22nd, and here's what we have for you this hour.
7: The U.S. and Iran are said to have finished an opening round of talks to end the months-long conflict.
6: U.K. Prime Minister Keir Starmer is resigning after just 2 years on the job.
7: And back in D.C., President Trump is venting his growing frustrations over the problems with the reflecting pool.
6: And what kind of summer vacation trade-ins are we making this year?
8: You know, a lot of people who wanted to go to Europe this year are being priced out. And, you know, Airbnb is seeing a jump in domestic bookings. Wander, which is a luxury short-term rental company, is also seeing an increase in their domestic bookings. And Expedia is seeing a jump in search interest for, you know, places like Florida and California beaches, as well as American lakes.
6: Jenna Contino from Market Watch on why some have had to settle for Tacoma over Tuscany this summer. That's coming up later in the hour. Mediators say the first round of talks between high-ranking U.S. and Iranian officials in Switzerland have ended after a tense opening marked by Tehran's announcement it had again closed the Strait of Hormuz and President Trump repeating his threats to resume attacks on Iran. A joint statement from mediating nations Qatar and Pakistan said the U.S. and Iran agreed to a roadmap toward a final deal within 60 days and that technical talks will continue for the rest of the week. The two sides are said to have agreed to a mechanism to end the fighting in Lebanon and open a communications line to help ensure safe passages for commercial ships through the contested strait. Vice President J.D. Vance before the meeting.
9: The question before us now is how much more can we accomplish together? Can we turn over a new leaf? Can we change relations in the Middle East permanently? Or do we go back to doing things the old way, which is not our preference, but is certainly very much something that can happen?
6: Just before talks officially began on Sunday, Fox News reported that Trump said he told Iranian officials, "You won't have a country if they tried to close the strait again." Trump also reiterated an earlier threat that the U.S. would take over the waterway and possibly charge a toll of its own. Oil prices had tumbled over the past week to levels unseen since the war started on February 28th with the U.S.-Israeli attacks on Iran. After the joint statement, Brent crude oil futures fell further to around $79 a barrel. British Prime Minister Keir Starmer announced that he will resign after facing an uprising within his center-left Labour Party. He will remain in office for now with elections to be held this summer. NBC News says it marks an astonishing fall for a leader who sealed a landslide election victory in 2024, riding a wave of popular discontent against 14 years of right-wing conservative rule. But Starmer's political fortunes have taken a hit from a series of bruising scandals, while many of his own lawmakers blamed him for policy missteps that have proved deeply unpopular with the public. Starmer announcing the move.
10: I have heard the answer of my parliamentary party to that question, and I accept that answer with good grace.
6: Calls for Starmer to quit have intensified since May when, after just 2 years in power, he led his party to one of its worst ever performances in local and regional elections. Starmer had vowed to fight any contest, but is speculating

0: Inflation mounted over the weekend. President Trump even weighed in, writing that the prime minister failed badly on two very important subjects, immigration and energy, adding, "I wish him well." The next prime minister will become the country's seventh leader in a decade. Officials say people caught vandalizing the Lincoln Memorial reflecting pool on Washington, D.C.'s National Mall will be fully prosecuted. President Trump has blamed vandalism for recent problems with the newly renovated pool, including its new blue paint peeling off. U.S. Attorney Jeanine Pirro said that citations for vandalism have been issued, adding that even minor crimes must be prosecuted to keep the U.S. Capitol safe. Pirro appeared on Fox News.
1: Anyone who was in a position of vandalizing or attempting to vandalize the reflecting pool will face the criminal justice system in D.C.
0: The peeling paint was visible in the 2,000-foot-long rectangular pool less than 2 weeks after President Trump declared its $14.7 million renovation project completed on June 6th. Trump on Saturday claimed that vandals poured corrosive chemicals into the pool. In a Truth Social post on Sunday, Trump blamed a sick and deranged people for the current state of the pool. He had previously posted that the pool will be drained for repairs. 11 minutes after the hour now on This Morning, America's First News. Coming up next, how Trump's ballroom is outrunning the courts.
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0: 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Oil prices have dropped recently, but that hasn't yet brought down the price of airfares, making summer vacation pricier for many of us. With that comes a trade-off, Tuscany for Tacoma, as more Americans opt to travel closer to home. For more, we're joined by Jenna Contino, smart spending reporter at MarketWatch. Jenna, talk about some of the numbers you've been looking at.
1: Yeah, it's kind of crazy. I mean, if you booked a summer trip in May, you know, the cost of airfare on average was 27% higher than May of last year. And I mean, just from April to May, it was up 7%. So we're really seeing the impact of, you know, this global tension, oil prices contributing to jet fuel increases, which airlines are then passing on to consumers. So, you know, a lot of people who wanted to go to Europe this year are being priced out. And, you know, Airbnb is seeing a jump in domestic bookings. Wander, which is a luxury short-term rental company, is also seeing an increase in their domestic bookings. And Expedia is seeing a jump in search interest for, you know, places like Florida and California beaches, as well as American lakes, mountains, and national parks. So, yeah, and with the World Cup, it's just a really big American travel summer.
0: And the trend toward cutting back on vacations isn't just for lower and middle income people, is it?
1: Yeah, for sure. The CEO of Wander told me that even though the luxury clients can afford that trip to Europe, because the prices have risen so much, they're choosing to vacation domestically instead, just to kind of manage those increased expenses.
0: So you wrote about some of the potential hotspots for travelers who are opting to stay closer to home. Talk first about St. George, Utah. What's going on there?
1: Yeah, I mean, it has Zion National Park, which, if you've seen, you know, pictures of those beautiful red sandstone peaks, seems like an awesome place to explore. National parks in general have just seen a lot of interest. And St. George was the top Expedia search, or that saw the biggest increase in search, 125% uptick in interest compared with last year. Seems like a good place, you know, if you want to spend the day at the national park. St. George itself actually has a cool downtown with a arts district, restaurants, bars, stuff like that, to return after, you know, a day of hiking.
0: Speaking with Jenna Contino, smart spending reporter at MarketWatch, and her story, American travelers are trading Tuscany for Tacoma this summer thanks to soaring airfares. Now, Alaskan cruises, they seem like they've surged in popularity in recent years, and that could be a good option this year as well.
1: Definitely, yeah. And if that's something, I think, if you're still looking for that adventure, something different from your classic road trip, I mean, Alaska might feel like an international trip, but you are technically still in the U.S. And you can really save a lot with cruises. That seems to be the easiest way to explore Alaska. You know, it's a really guided setup, and there's some really good last-minute cruise deals for under $1,000 per person last time I checked, and that includes room, meals, entertainment on board, kind of everything, all for the cost of maybe just the flight to Europe, not even including everything else. So you can find some significant savings there.
0: All right, we'll take all the tips. Thanks, Jenna. Jenna Contino from MarketWatch. Just about 30 minutes after the hour now. 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
0: He's resigning. The first day of initial talks between the U.S. and Iran and Switzerland have ended. President Trump says several people were arrested for alleged vandalism of the reflecting pool. A state emergency is declared over an ongoing warehouse fire in L.A. as wildfires begin to sprout in Utah. A man fell to his death at a concert at Madison Square Garden over the weekend. L.A.'s school superintendent resigns amid an FBI investigation. And the elderly woman who had an entire community show up to her door during her time of need. That story in about 20 minutes. Well, at first glance, there are a few jobs that look more ripe for an AI takeover than that of court reporter. But as we're finding out, not only does this old school profession still need humans, it needs more of them and fast. We get more from Gordon Deal.
10: We're speaking with Allison Poley, workplace reporter at the Wall Street Journal. The story is called "The Job That AI Was Supposed to Kill Needs More Humans Than Ever." All right, so you took a deep dive here on the court stenographer. What's going on?
11: That's right. So many decades ago, a lot of people used to get stenography classes in middle or high school. We're really far removed from those days, and stenography at first glance seems like one of those jobs that AI might be able to take over. speech-to-text tools are getting a lot better. They can transcribe things rapidly. But what I found is actually that the profession needs more people than it has in the past.
10: Wow. And why is that, I guess?
11: So a couple reasons. One, the legal landscape requires some human to certify the record. So even often that has been a stenographer in the past, somebody doing the verbatim real-time transcript on a special machine that allows them to transcribe exceptionally fast. But as there has been a shortage, that has been caused by more people retiring. So as I mentioned, this used to be part of curriculum in school. Not so much anymore. A lot of people aren't even aware of the profession these days. So the replacement rate hasn't kept up with the retirement rate.
10: It looks hard because, one, I guess you have to listen incredibly intently. And aren't there only like a handful of keys on like a stenographer's machine?
11: Exactly. That's right. And
10: I don't even know how that works. It's not really, it's not traditional typing, obviously.
11: It's not traditional typing. So stenographers will tell you that it's more like pressing chords, like playing a piano. So it allows you to have shortcuts for certain words. So you can type even faster than you would be able to with a regular keyboard. But it takes a long time to learn the theory of the machine. And then think about a courtroom where there's all this complex medical and legal terminology, too.
10: Yeah. Why not, I guess, rely just on like speech to text or audio recordings?
11: So right now, the technology isn't perfect, and so it's not advanced enough to completely operate on its own. Then there's also the legal and ethical liability. So if there is a record of what happened in a courtroom, that is part of the legal process and part of what attorneys can use going forward. There are a lot of people who don't want to chance that with an imperfect AI transcription. So what has taken the place are digital reporters who come in, they operate the equipment, and then they transcribe it afterward. They clean up the record, and then they can certify it. So they don't have to operate a stenography machine, and they're able to basically use the technology, but also have the human in the loop, so to speak.
10: We're speaking with Allison Poley, workplace reporter at the Wall Street Journal. The story is called "The Job That AI Was Supposed to Kill Needs More Humans Than Ever," and it's a court reporter, the old stenographer. I was trying to process the stat you gave from California. It was like half of the licenses issued for court reporters were given 30 years ago.
11: That's right. And so that's a big reason why there's such an issue in the field right now, is that a lot of people have been working in it a long time. They're retiring, and not as many people are going into stenography. It's not the first career that people think of. And there is this perception that, oh, well, AI is going to be able to do it better. So why would I spend all these years working so hard to learn the machine if it's not even going to be in use anymore?
10: Wow. Explain the story of Jane Williams, the woman in Iowa that you spoke to.
11: Yeah, so Jane Williams has been taking stenography courses for 3 years. So it is a long process. She has a young daughter. She was looking for a way to get... She has a degree in social work, but wanted to find a new career path. And so this allowed her to work in the courtroom.
0: Allison Poley of the Wall Street Journal chatting with Gordon Deal. 20 minutes in front of the hour now on This Morning, America's First News. Coming up next, how to spot a bad tipper.
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2: This hour from Town Hall, Amrit Shamasan. Vice President Vance says the initial round of peace talks with Iran has created a good foundation for a successful final deal to end the war. Correspondent Amr Madani is covering the negotiations.
3: It's been an intense day here for people as the U.S.-Iran talks finally got underway at the Bergenstock Resort in Switzerland. Vice President J.D. Vance told reporters before the talks that the U.S. sought a reset with Iran. But back home, President Trump threatened Iran again over its support of Hezbollah, and that appears to have hindered progress. It's still unclear what progress these talks will make, but today certainly proved the path ahead for the U.S. and Iran remains a difficult one.
2: Quoting Vice President Vance, we haven't built the house, but we've laid a successful foundation to get a good place for the American people. The winds of change once again rearranging the national political scene in the UK.
4: Outside number 10 at Downing Street, British Prime Minister Keir Starmer announced he's stepping down as leader of the governing Labour Party.
5: Every decision I've taken has been about putting the country I love first. That is why I will resign as leader of the Labour Party.
4: Starmer had made the decision after facing growing pressure to hand over to a new leader who can try and revive the government's flagging fortunes. He's been in office since leading Labour to a landslide election victory in July 2024. In those 2 years, though, his popularity and that of the party have plummeted. His departure was triggered in particular by the victory of Andy Burnham, the popular ex-mayor of Greater Manchester, Charles de Ledesma, London.
2: Britain will get its seventh prime minister in just over 10 years. Raging wildfire has driven all 1,000 residents of Eureka, Utah, from their homes. On Wall Street this morning, the Dow futures 3 points higher, NASDAQ futures better by 30 points. More on these stories, townhall.com.
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2: Been a record-shattering drug bust in Australia.
7: When police raided three shipping containers on a property in Londonderry near Western Sydney, they discovered false floors concealing an elaborate underground bunker system. Inside were several plastic tubs containing packages of cocaine with a street value of over $570 million. Two men in their 20s tried to run away during the raid, but were arrested.
2: And that's BBC's Sophie Glass-Ryan. Confirmed Ebola cases in eastern Congo have reached just over 1,000 now, including 254 deaths. A total of 100 people have recovered in the outbreak, declared a public health emergency on May 15th. This outbreak is caused by a rare strain of the virus, which has no vaccines or treatment. It's the worst ever after just a month. Officials admit there could be far more cases that they still are not aware of. News and analysis, townhall.com. Accused of vandalism, there have been arrests at one of the top tourist stops, newly renovated in Washington, D.C.
8: U.S. Park Police arresting multiple people for vandalizing the reflecting pool at the Lincoln Memorial. This comes a few days after algae turning the water green. In addition, large pieces of the bottom of the pool, which are blue, also ripped up. President Trump personally picking out the color, American flag blue, so that tourists from across the country could enjoy them all during the 250 celebration upcoming on the 4th of July.
2: Correspondent Laura Winter says on his Truth Social page, President writes that work will begin immediately on the reflecting pool's repair. Moviegoers like Toy Story, the fifth installment of the Pixar

0: The difference in the separation might be in the second half of the year, where we might see sales volumes actually increasing over last year as lower interest rates and perhaps some momentum in the economy starts to kick in. And if you want to check the value of your home instantly, just go to readinghomes.com. It's right there on the front page for you.
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3: A change at the top in the UK. Good morning. I'm Mike Gavin in for Gordon Deal, along with Nicole Murray. It's Monday, June 22nd, and here's what we have for you this hour.
4: In a stunning turn of events, UK Prime Minister Keir Starmer is resigning after just 2 years on the job.
3: The US and Iran are said to have wrapped up a day of talks aimed at ending the conflict.
4: A warehouse fire in Los Angeles continues to burn as wildfires pop up in Utah.
3: And just how wealthy are some SpaceX employees after their blockbuster IPO?
5: And he said after the IPO is, quote, a pretty good one-day bump to millionaires and billionaires in one town.
6: Jeez.
5: And all of a sudden, you know, he's already got some that are already looking to buy places, and he's already, you know, he expects much more of that.
3: Andrew Keschner from MarketWatch on how the housing market could suddenly be upended by suddenly rich workers later in the hour. Mediators say the first round of talks between high-ranking U.S. and Iranian officials in Switzerland have ended after a tense opening marked by Tehran's announcement it had again closed the Strait of Hormuz and President Trump repeating his threats to resume attacks on Iran. A joint statement from mediating nations Qatar and Pakistan said the U.S. and Iran agreed to a roadmap toward a final deal within 60 days and that technical talks will continue for the rest of the week. The two sides are said to have agreed to a mechanism to end the fighting in Lebanon and open a communications line to help ensure safe passages for commercial ships through the contested strait, Vice President J.D. Vance before the meeting.
7: What today really represents is the beginning of a technical negotiation that's not going to solve every disagreement, but is going to allow us to sit together as teams for the first time really in history to figure out what matters most to the respective parties, to settle those issues, to solve those issues, and get to a better tomorrow.
3: Just before talks officially began on Sunday, Fox News reported that Trump said he told Iranian officials, "You won't have a country if they tried to close the strait again." Trump also reportedly reiterated an earlier threat that the U.S. would take over the waterway and possibly charge a toll of its own. British Prime Minister Keir Starmer announced that he will resign after facing an uprising within his center-left Labour Party. He will remain in office for now, with elections to be held this summer. NBC News says it marks an astonishing fall for a leader who sealed a landslide election victory in 2024, riding a wave of popular discontent against 14 years of right-wing conservative rule. But Starmer's political fortunes have taken a hit from a series of bruising scandals, while many of his own lawmakers blamed him for policy missteps that have proved deeply unpopular with the public. Here's Starmer announcing the move.
8: Every decision I've taken has been about putting the country I love first. That is why I will resign as leader of the Labour Party.
3: Calls for Starmer to quit have intensified since May when, after just 2 years in power, he led his party to one of its worst ever performances in local and regional elections. Starmer had vowed to fight any contest, but as speculation mounted over the weekend, President Trump even weighed in, writing that the prime minister failed badly on two very important subjects, immigration and energy, adding, "I wish him well." The next prime minister will become the country's seventh leader in a decade. Officials say people caught vandalizing the Lincoln Memorial reflecting pool on Washington, D.C.'s National Mall will be fully prosecuted. President Trump has blamed vandalism for recent problems with the newly renovated pool, including its new blue paint peeling off. U.S. Attorney Jeanine Pirro said that citations for vandalism have been issued, adding that even minor crimes must be prosecuted to keep the U.S. Capitol safe. Pirro appeared on Fox News.
9: Look, the president has made it a priority to make D.C. not only safe but beautiful.
6: beautiful. And there are several citations that have been handed out to individuals. And these are cases that will be prosecuted to the full extent.
3: The peeling paint was visible in the 2,000-foot-long rectangular pool less than 2 weeks after the president declared

0: It is $14.7 million renovation project completed on June 6th. Trump on Saturday claimed that vandals poured corrosive chemicals into the pool. The pool has also suffered an algae bloom that makes the water look green. Workers from the National Park Service earlier this week poured hydrogen peroxide into the pool to combat the algae. Pirro said anyone adding products to the pool that can generate algae could face more severe charges. Coming up at 11 minutes after the hour now on This Morning, America's First News. Next, can the Freedom Caucus keep making waves?
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1: Gordon Deal, taking some time off. I'm Mike Gavin. Thank you as always for joining us. The House Freedom Caucus, a high-profile group that's made waves in recent years, is facing an exodus of some of its most prominent members. What does this mean for its future after years at the center of GOP congressional fights? For answers, we turn to Lauren Green. She's a congressional reporter at the Washington Examiner. Lauren, just start by kind of explaining what's happening here.
2: Yeah, so I mean, we have a record number of exits in the House in general, but then whenever you look at the Freedom Caucus or a lot of those members that are leaving or going to run for higher office, they're very media friendly, very firebrand conservative members. You have six of the people in the House Freedom Caucus, which is one of the most conservative flanks of the Republican Party, who are often kind of give Speaker Johnson a hard time. And so whenever you look at those six, a couple of those are some of those reoccurring names that you see in the news whenever you have big votes on spending bills, or they were really big in the negotiations for the big, beautiful bill, because these members are often really looking for spending cuts. Most of them are major budget hawks. And so they are really up in there, especially with Speaker Johnson's small margins. First of all, you have Congressman Chip Roy from Texas. He actually lost his runoff to be the next attorney general. He will be departing after having that bid in the state. You also have Congressman Ralph Norman, who also lost a bid to go run for South Carolina's to be the next governor of South Carolina. And then you look over at Arizona and you have Andy Biggs, who was a former chairman, and he's really been the voice of the Freedom Caucus for a long time. He is running to be Arizona's next governor with President Trump's endorsement. I do think it's interesting whenever you look at Roy and Norman. Neither one of them got President Trump's endorsement. And although they work closely with the president, and if you ask them, they would both say that they have good relationships with the president. I think the president likes them. I think that sometimes they can cause some issues on the negotiations front whenever they're trying to get these budget cuts. And then, I mean, you have a couple of other members departing that are not as media friendly as the three that I just listed. You have Harriet Hageman in Wyoming and Barry Moore of Alabama, who will most likely be the next senators from their state, as they are both the Republican nominee and backed by Trump.
1: We're speaking with Lauren Green, congressional reporter for the Washington Examiner. So Lauren, now what? Does the group try to recruit new members?
2: Yes. So I've actually talked to some people in the Freedom Caucus and some of their team, and there are a lot of upcoming freshmen that are backed by what is called the Freedom Fund. They are endorsed by, it's not a direct correlation with the House Freedom Caucus, but the Freedom Fund really does look for those incoming freshman members to endorse that will most likely become part of the Freedom Caucus once they are sworn into Congress. So there's a handful of those members. I know that I cover Texas pretty closely. There's some in there. They had endorsed somebody against former Congressman Tony Gonzalez, who ended up resigning over some scandals earlier this year, but they had endorsed his challenger. So I think that we have a list of these Freedom Fund backed candidates that will most likely end up in the Freedom Caucus, and I do not think that we will be shy of any media friendly faces or anyone willing or likely to cause a ruckus.
1: So what happens to the Freedom Caucus if Democrats take control of the House?
2: They'll definitely have less pull. Like I said, with the small margins, the Freedom Caucus is a big enough caucus within the House Republican Conference that they can have a lot of pull. Speaker Johnson at any given moment only has from a 1-3 margin, and 3 is on a really, really good day. And so when you have 5 of these Freedom Caucus members, or 6, like the 6 I just listed, departing, that can easily tank a bill if they're not getting what they want. So when Republicans aren't in the majority and Republicans aren't controlling the House calendar or what bills come to the floor, the Freedom Caucus won't have as much of a say. I don't think that Democrats are going to be very willing to bring up Freedom Caucus priorities as much as they would for moderate or centrist Republicans' priorities. And so I think that they will have pretty little pull once Republicans lose the majority.
1: So, Lauren, just touch on the relationship between House Speaker Mike Johnson and the House Freedom Caucus.
2: I think that Speaker Johnson respects the House Freedom Caucus. I think that they can often cause him many, many headaches. But at the same time, I do think that the speaker does tend to lead towards those very conservative principles. And I think that he understands where these members come from, along with a lot of leadership.
1: All right. Thanks for the insight, Lauren. Lauren Green from the Washington Examiner joining us this morning. Coming up on 20 minutes after the hour now, here's Nicole Murray.
3: And now, the three big things you need to know. Number one.
4: Mediators say the first round of peace negotiations between the U.S. and Iran in Switzerland concluded earlier this morning with, quote, encouraging progress being made. Vice President J.D. Vance before discussions.
5: The question before us now is how much more can we accomplish together? Can we turn over a new leaf? Can we change relations in the Middle East permanently? Or do we go back to doing things the old way, which is not our preference, but is certainly very much something that can happen.
4: Lower level talks are planned for the rest of the week as Iran and the United States also agreed to create a deconfliction cell to address the fighting in Lebanon.
3: Number two.
4: UK Prime Minister Keir Starmer has announced this morning that he will be resigning after just 2 years on the job.
6: I have heard the answer of my parliamentary party to that question. And I accept that answer with good grace.
4: Starmer said he will remain in the role until his successor is chosen during elections this summer.
3: Number three.
4: President Trump says work will begin immediately to repair the peeling lining at the Lincoln Memorial Reflecting Pool, as an administration official confirmed that at least five people have been arrested on vandalism charges related to the pool. U.S. Attorney for the District of Columbia, Jeanine Pirro on Fox.
7: Anyone who was in a position of vandalizing or attempting to vandalize the reflecting pool will face the criminal justice system in D.C.
4: In other news, a slew of violence in Illinois over the weekend. Multiple shootings have occurred in Chicago since Friday that has led to at least seven deaths and 38 injuries. This news prompted President Trump to post on Truth Social, renewing his call for military intervention in the city. Mandatory evacuations are underway for hundreds of people in central Utah, where residents are being threatened by a wind-driven wildfire. Eureka resident Daylin Hermanson.
8: So that's a little disheartening. I mean, that's way closer than anybody wants it to be. Mm-hmm. We're all packed up, ready to go, just in case we get the order. Mm-hmm. But yeah, nobody wants to have that close to their house.
4: Fire officials say the Iron Fire has burned more than 13,000 acres and was 0% contained as of yesterday evening. The New York Post reports that World Cup tourists are not leaving tips, and restaurants are fighting back by adding 20% gratuities automatically.
1: Yeah, not surprising. I've seen this in a lot of touristy areas where they just add it automatically. Even if you only have two people at the table, they're going to add it automatically. People are just aren't used to leaving tips from other countries.
4: Yeah, but when you travel to a different country, you got to get used to the cultural differences. When we go to their side of the pond, we got to make the adjustments. Got to do the same thing over here.
1: Yeah, I guess so. It also shocks them when we tell them we don't even pay like our servers minimum wage. Like, you know, people just can't comprehend that.
4: Yeah, that part shocks a lot of people.
1: Thanks, Nicole. It's 22 minutes after the hour.
9: 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I've been surfing here since I was a kid. Now, seeing my grandson out on the water, it means everything to me. 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

0: 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Your money, your move. The SpaceX IPO is creating a whole new round of deep-pocketed home buyers and deepening the gulf between high-end housing markets and everyday real estate. We get more now from Gordon Deal.
1: We're speaking with Andrew Keschner, personal finance reporter at MarketWatch. The story is called SpaceX Employees Now Have Enough Wealth on Paper to Buy Every Home in This Texas City. All right, so explain what has happened here with the recent IPO of SpaceX for workers.
2: So one of the very interesting aspects of working for SpaceX, a lot of workers, I'm not sure of all, maybe very good share of the workers were given stock options, essentially saying, look, you know, we're gonna pay you less up front, but if this takes off, pardon the pun, that's your compensation right there. And sure enough, after the initial public offering last week, we have a boatload of workers with SpaceX stock who were paid in stock, and all of a sudden that took on a ton of value. So these are people who have become very wealthy very quickly.
1: What kind of homes are they looking for and where?
2: So, this is interesting because SpaceX itself, the actual physical plant, as I understand it, is in, kind of like this far-flung remote part of Texas. They need a lot of their own space to build rockets and do all that. It's not necessarily a place that a lot of people live day in and day out. I did talk to a Austin, Texas real estate agent who was saying that for him personally, yeah, there are a lot of SpaceX employees and their families. I mean, basically kind of like the bedroom community. It's a 40-minute flight away. And he said after the IPO is, quote, a pretty good one-day bump to millionaires and billionaires in one town.
1: Jeez.
2: And all of a sudden, you know, he's already got some that are already looking to buy places, and he's already, he expects much more of that.
1: Mm. We're speaking with Andy Keschner, personal finance reporter at MarketWatch. The story is called SpaceX Employees Now Have Enough Wealth on Paper to Buy Every Home in This Texas City. It's interesting, though, because they get these shares, but they can't access them right away, right? So they're borrowing against them in some cases as they look,
2: right,
1: shop for homes?
2: Exactly. Yeah. So when that's part of the deal in IPOs is there's typically some sort of lockup period where even though you're getting paid in the stock, you can't cash out. And so, as you said, some of them are, you know, going to their lender, you know, however they're working out the financing and say, look, I will pay you, but I'm going to borrow against these shares, which are, you know, this is some good collateral on this side. I mean, the thing is, though, I mean, other people may likely wait for those lockup periods to end, and then they have a lot of wealth, and then they can cash out. And so this is just really the start of this whole mini boom of buying. It started for just like a little bit of numbers here. The stock started trading Friday at $150 per share. That was already above its IPO price.
0: Andrew Keschner from MarketWatch with our own Gordon Deal. Just about 30 minutes after the hour now, you're listening to This Morning, America's First News.

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11: 34 minutes after the hour, Mike Gavin in for Gordon Deal, along with Nicole Murray on this Monday. Here are some of the stories and headlines we're following for you. UK Prime Minister Keir Starmer announced he is resigning. The U.S. and Iran makes what's being called encouraging progress in Switzerland. President Trump is vowing to prosecute alleged reflecting pool vandals. Firefighters make progress on a massive warehouse fire in Los Angeles. The USDA reports 3 new cases of screwworm. Toy Story 5 is a blockbuster $160 million opening weekend. The tiny island nation of Cape Verde continues to write their Cinderella story in the World Cup. And the man with no lifeguard training who rushed into danger and saved 3 lives. That story in about 20 minutes. This portion of the program is brought to you by Sleep Number. 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Normalcy is not coming back. That was the word from a Ford Motor executive last week, talking about how trade negotiations in the Iran war, among other things, have disrupted global supply. Liz Young, who covers logistics and supply chains for the Wall Street Journal, has written about what companies have stopped waiting for supply chains to return to what used to be normal, and she joins us now for more. Liz, talk about how normal isn't coming back.
12: Companies have certainly been adjusting to a ton of upheaval in supply chains over the past 6 years, really since the pandemic. So we saw those waves of port backlogs. We saw products be out of stock. Then we saw companies have too much in stock, which weighed on their earnings. Of course, more recently, we've seen the war in Iran weigh on fuel prices. We've seen transportation costs rise. So companies have really been going through it the past few years, and normal is no longer what it used to be.
11: Okay, so what's it going to look like now, Liz? What are companies doing here?
12: Companies are saying that a successful supply chain in the future is not going to be based on scale or buying power, but instead based on agility and decision-making speed. So they're working on creating redundancy in their supply chains, meaning having backup plans where they might need them. They're also trying to get smarter about resilience generally in terms of making sure that goods can get where they need to be in the event of a disruption.
11: So kind of give us a status right now of the logistics costs and how they've been. I mean, I guess that's difficult to pin down.
12: So the latest State of Logistics report came out this week from the Council of Supply Chain Management Professionals. And that report showed that U.S. businesses last year spent $2.4 trillion on transportation, inventory carrying costs, and other shipping-related expenses, which was actually down 1% from 2024. Now, that was driven by a 36% drop in ocean shipping costs. So that was specifically really tied to that ocean shipping decrease. Now, so far this year, we're seeing that logistics costs are on the rise again. We're seeing some different surveys coming out saying that inventory, transportation, and warehousing costs are up. Trucking rates have been climbing. So have ocean shipping rates.
11: We're speaking with Liz Young, logistics and supply chain reporter for the Wall Street Journal and Dow Jones Risk Journal. The piece is called U.S. Companies Stop Waiting for Supply Chains to Return to Normal. So I guess, Liz, as part of these more flexible supply chains that they reference, the shippers are actually using more ports. How does that work?
12: In some cases, yes. So more shippers are thinking about how do we use an East Coast port, a West Coast port, and maybe even a Gulf Coast port to just have backup plans in place that we already, you know, have these operations moving, and maybe if we need to shift some cargo from one location to another, it's much easier to make that change if you already have those standing relationships.
11: And what about the role of warehouse automation? That came up in your story.
12: Warehouse automation has been a really interesting one because a lot of companies have moved to this in part to save on labor costs, of course, and to help plug any gaps in the labor force. But at the same time, that automation is putting more stress on the electrical grid. So we see companies that have to charge electric vehicles at their warehouses. They have to run this automation inside. And now, of course, at the same time, we've all been talking about data centers and how data centers are getting built out so rapidly across the U.S. with their own massive energy needs. So all of this together, one analyst at S&P said, could mean higher costs and less reliability of the electrical grid.
11: So is there a cost here to creating more flexible supply chains? In other words, anything on the consumer, like we might pick up the tab for that on the back end?
12: A lot of these redundancy and resiliency plans have been rolling out over the past few years. Certainly when there are rising transportation costs, frequently companies pass that along in some form or another. But so far, in terms of the resiliency efforts, these plans have been in place for a while now. I mean, we're talking about going back to the pandemic. So certainly those costs are getting passed along in some form or fashion.
11: All right. Thanks for the insight, Liz. Liz Young of the Wall Street Journal. Don't forget, if you want even more of our show, you can grab today's podcast with tons of content that you might have missed. On today's podcast, Trump tries to outrun the courts by building his ballroom fast, why travelers are trading down for their summer vacations closer to home, and how to spot a really bad tipper. 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Coming up next, Elmo sets the record straight.

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0: As always, make sure you're keeping up with all that's happening on our social media feeds, including our latest videos. Now playing, the crew has World Cup fever. Some of us might be taking it a little too seriously, and then referee Gordon needs to step in and break it up. You can see how that went on Instagram, TikTok, Facebook, and X. Just search for This Morning with Gordon Deal. Time again for the mic drop, and sitting in for me is Dom Savino. Good morning, Dom.
1: Good morning, Mike. Elmo is trying to get back into the good graces of sports fans by throwing his weight behind the team of the summer. Now, to unpack the mess Elmo made, if that sentence made no sense to you at all, we have to go back to the start of the month. Our red friend from Sesame Street decided to chime in ahead of the NBA Finals between the New York Knicks and the San Antonio Spurs. He posted on X at that point saying, quote, "Elmo hopes both teams have fun." Just one problem. Sesame Street is located in Manhattan,
0: sure,
1: at least in the show. So the Knicks' easily excitable fan base quickly turned Elmo into New York enemy number one for sitting on the fence. At the victory celebration, the night the Knicks clinched the championship, a fan showed up with Elmo's head on a spike. Fortunately, Elmo has since mended fences with Knicks fans, and with the World Cup underway, it is obvious Elmo has learned a valuable lesson. Always support the home team.
2: Just to be clear, Elmo wants Team USA to win, okay? But Elmo loves everybody. Just to be clear, don't make this a thing.
1: Oh, it is a thing, Elmo. And whether it's serious fandom or just self-preservation, Elmo made the right choice.
0: Yeah, congrats, Elmo. It's like voting for, like, rooting for ice cream and puppies or something like that. Wow, way to make a stand there, Elmo.
1: That's right.
0: Yeah, finally making the right choice. Yeah, we were talking about this off air. I love, like, every sort of, like, 5 to 7 years, it seems like somehow, some way, Elmo gets into some sort of trouble or is in the news for one reason or another. So, yeah, this was probably one of the more fun ones, I think, though.
1: Yeah, yes, this is the Elmo from Rocco the Rock fame.
0: Yes, we know Elmo, not a fan of Rocco. One thing I enjoyed when I used to watch Sesame Street with my kids when they were younger, you know, probably about a decade ago, is Elmo's disdain for Rocco. And, like, pretty much the only thing on earth that he doesn't like.
1: Right.
0: So, yeah, he was not mincing words, going on both sides when it came to Rocco.
1: Yeah, that's the one thing he takes a stand on. I love, too, how much Knicks fans took off with that.
0: Oh, yeah. Yeah, that was fun. I mean, look, you know, again, you need anything you can for motivation, right? I mean, anything to sort of give you that little extra juice when it comes to the finals. So sure, you know, Elmo's just stepped right in the middle of that.
1: Yeah, now back on Americans, in Americans' good graces. I'm very happy for Elmo about
0: yes.
1: This. Well, Mike, cops in the Orlando area got quite a surprise the other day when they pulled over a speeding car with a senior at the steering wheel. It happened at Lake County, Florida. Late one night, cops spotted a red Corvette and a gray sports car flying down the highway side by side at over 100 miles an hour in a 45 mile an hour zone. Cops took off and they flagged down the flagrant speeders, expecting to see a couple of young guns who needed to be scared straight. But when they pulled up alongside the gray sports car, deputies were shocked by what they found. An 85-year-old with a cigar in his mouth. Grandpa told cops he was just, quote, out having a ride in my favorite car. Oh, boy. He said he wasn't racing anybody, just trying to stay out of the red Corvette's way. The 85-year-old and the other driver were charged with street racing and dangerous speeding. Grandpa, so, slow down.
0: Yeah, so 85 is the new what? The new 25?
1: That's right.
0: The new 30? I mean, yeah, you know, like, there's like a one, you know, tiny percentage of me that it's like, all right, go, Grandpa, and then thinking about then, you know, what it could have been, the ramifications of this. Very dangerous ramifications. You know, and Gramps, you know, maybe just stay home.
1: Somebody better get Grandpa, like, a Prius. Something's
0: yes.
1: Going to go a little bit slower.
0: Yeah, a car that doesn't go 100 miles an hour so easily would probably be a good thing.
1: Yeah, I agree.
0: Thanks, Dom. 13 minutes in front of the hour.
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1: Dementia is poised to hit more Americans than ever, but odds could be quietly shifting in your favor. A new report by Vox says that while a graying population means new dementia cases in the U.S. could top 1 million a year by 2060, a person at any given age is now far less likely to develop the condition than someone that age a generation ago. Driving the improvement, they say, better heart and blood vessel health thanks to blood pressure and cholesterol drugs, less smoking, and improved stroke care, as well as more years of schooling, which research has linked to lower dementia risk. Separately, a study published in the journal Neurology makes a strong case for staying up to date on your vaccines, finding that people aged 65 and up who got a high-dose flu vaccine had a nearly 55% lower risk of developing Alzheimer's disease over the two-year study period. It's 9 minutes in front of the hour now. Here's Nicole Murray.
0: And now, the three big things you need to know. Number one.
2: Mediators say the U.S. and Iran have made progress during talks in Switzerland toward reaching a final deal within 60 days. This also includes the agreement to establish a committee to end hostilities in Lebanon. Vice President J.D. Vance before the meeting.
3: These things are always a little bit messy. If you go back to how much was happening 3 months ago and compare it to 3 weeks ago, great progress has been made. If you go back to 3 weeks ago to 3 days ago, additional progress has been made.
2: Low-level discussions will last all week.
0: Number two.
2: UK Prime Minister Keir Starmer announced this morning that he is resigning.
4: Every decision I've taken has been about putting the country I love first. That is why I will resign as leader of the Labour Party.
2: Starmer will remain in the role until his successor is chosen during elections this summer.
0: Number three.
2: Smoke continues to spread over the Los Angeles region as a fire at the Boyle Heights warehouse continues for a sixth day. This woman lives in the area.
5: It's hard to breathe and our hearts keep palpitating quite a bit. Our eyes keep itching. We just want this to end and we want to have a normal life.
2: Officials say firefighters have struggled to fight the blaze because the building's walls are thick and insulated. A 51-year-old Connecticut man has fallen to his death from an upper deck of Madison Square Garden in New York during a concert over the weekend. Police have identified the man as Paul Cukor. Officials have not revealed how far the man fell. An American Airlines pilot says an unruly passenger apparently bit a fellow flyer as the aircraft approached Philadelphia. The airline said the passenger was experiencing a medical emergency during yesterday's incident. Woody, Buzz Lightyear, and Jesse still got it.
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12: No, sweetie.
13: Donated.
14: Wow, I love her, but this is going to be hard.
2: Toy Story 5 ruled the box office this weekend with $160 million in domestic ticket sales. The film also raked in $312 million globally. A Healthy Paws study says that 77% of respondents say their dog or cat is like their child. However, roughly three quarters of pet parents say the price they decline treatment at their vet's recommendation falls at roughly $1,000.
1: That's sad to think that we could put a price tag on something like that. That we have a limit.
2: I think for me personally, this isn't like, oh my gosh, she needs $5,000 worth of stuff to save her life. Like they'll recommend this vaccine and this medication and this topical ointment. Like I think it's like when it's a little bit more, what's the word I'm looking for?
1: A little more needed, right?
2: Thank you.
1: That you need. Yeah, I get that. Yeah, $1,000, depending on what it is.
2: That's the key for me.
1: That's true. 6 minutes in front of the hour.
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0: A Louisiana shuttle driver is being praised as a hero after rushing into dangerous waters and rescuing three people who were caught in a powerful rip current, including a young boy. According to SunnySkies.com, Jordan Matthew was working at Elmer's Island Refuge near Grand Isle on what seemed to be a normal day, but then suddenly a young boy had become trapped in a strong current. In an attempt to save him, a woman believed to be a family member went in after him and got caught as well. At the same time, another woman swimming nearby was also pulled into dangerous water. None of the three could swim. Without any formal lifeguard training, Matthew immediately sprang into action. He reached the boy first and brought him to a safe area, then guided the first woman back towards shore before turning his attention to the second woman, who had drifted further away and was fighting exhaustion, eventually carrying her on his shoulder at one point in a state he called absolute focus. That'll do it for this hour. For Nicole Murray and Dom Savino, I'm Mike Gavin. 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
4: Hour from Town Hall, I'm Rich Thomason. He chaired the Federal Reserve, setting monetary policy under four presidents. Former Fed Chairman Alan Greenspan has died.
5: Greenspan's widow, television correspondent Andrea Mitchell, wrote in a statement, quote, "He will be remembered for his brilliance and his kindness. Being his life partner was the joy of my life." Greenspan served as chairman of the Federal Reserve for 18 years across four presidential administrations from 1987 to 2006. Mitchell said Greenspan died Monday morning from complications of Parkinson's disease. He was 100 years old.
4: Correspondent Bernie Bennett. They may as well install a revolving door at number 10 Downing Street. Britain will be getting its seventh prime minister in just 10 years now that Keir Starmer has announced he's resigning as head of the Labour Party, giving up the PM's job. Starmer says he will stay on as prime minister until a successor has been chosen.
6: I will also give my successor my full and unequivocal support, knowing that they will inherit a Britain that is far stronger and fairer than the one I inherited 2 years ago. Better prepared for the challenges ahead, and better able to ensure the Labour Party secures a second term in office.
4: Starmer and Labour have taken a beating in public opinion polls, and Starmer's pending resignation had been rumored for weeks. The Utah judge presiding over the Charlie Kirk murder case says he'll rule today on whether prosecutors could face sanctions for remarks to the media about a bullet fragment recovered from Charlie Kirk's body. Lawyers for defendant Tyler Robinson are fighting to get the death penalty off the table. Robinson has yet to enter a plea. 23-year-old from southwestern Utah has been charged with aggravated murder. It is back to work this morning for Wall Street following the long holiday weekend. And right now, the Dow futures 47 points higher. NASDAQ futures up 92. The S&P futures down 1 point. More on these stories, townhall.com.
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4: Russia's military continues to hammer civilian infrastructure across Ukraine with deadly results.
9: At least one person has been killed in a Russian missile strike in Ukraine's Odessa region, while three other people were injured, local officials say. Firefighters toiled to extinguish blazing fires at an agricultural enterprise, flames engulfing a warehouse building, vehicles and storage tanks containing flammable materials. While a strike on the city of Sumy in northeastern Ukraine killed three members of the same family, including a 13-year-old boy and his father, and wounding another two. Ukraine's Air Force says in total, Russia launched well over 80 long-range attack drones and one ballistic missile overnight. I'm Charles Tillazasma.
4: In France, they've seen temperatures soar to 104 degrees. A grueling heat wave will not let go. No relief expected before Friday at the earliest. News and analysis at townhall.com. A new package of tech sector taxes approved by Illinois Governor J.B. Pritzker could face a court challenge.
10: The measures hit digital advertising, cryptocurrency investors, prediction markets, and social media platforms, and are expected to raise more than $800 million a year. Illinois will also become the first state to charge social media companies based on user counts. Legal experts warn the plan could face constitutional challenges, and conservatives argue the taxes single out speech platforms and could chill online expression while tying businesses in costly court fights. Ken Lorman reporting.
4: Canada and Australia have signed a $1.75 billion export agreement to build an Australian-designed long-range radar system in Canada. The goal, to provide early warning radar coverage from the Canada-U.S. border into the Arctic. More on these stories, townhall.com.
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Hi there, this is the Sue McClain News Hour, brought to you by Korean War veteran Senator Maurice Johannesson. It is Monday, June 22nd, 2026. The time is 6:08. Today, warm weather in the North Valley, and this weather pattern will continue throughout the week with a high of 101 today, 100 tomorrow. Details coming up courtesy of the Queen of Dragons, so connect on X, Facebook, and thequeenofdragons.com. It's currently clear and 69 degrees in downtown Reading. And taking a look at your road conditions this morning, lots of road work underway throughout the city limits. Expect delays on Highway 44, additional delays being reported as well on 273. Also on Interstate 5, we've got some surface work beginning at Loma Vista Drive at the overcrossing. Additional delays as well with alternating lane closures at Stillwater Road at the overcrossing. If you're traveling towards the coast today, expect delays near Weaverville and past Willow Creek due to construction, ongoing construction as well. This is on Highway 36, affecting the eastbound-westbound traffic from 3.7 miles east of Dry Creek Road. Additional delays as well past Willow Creek. If you're heading northbound on I-5, looks good so far, except if you're traveling on Highway 3 just off of I-5. Now, we do have some defective traffic signals near Wairika this morning as well. Also on Highway 96 near Happy Camp, there is construction on Highway 97. Road work continues at Grass Lake Road. If you're traveling towards McLeod this morning, they do have road work underway. This affecting traffic on Highway 89 with a lane closure, so traffic slowing down quite a bit as well. And additional delays if you're traveling towards Fall River this morning. They have lots of construction up there, beginning 2.6 miles west of Dana Road. If you're heading towards Sacramento, expect delays near Anderson and Cottonwood, additional delays near Corning and south of Maxwell. And as you get close to Sacramento, additional delays due to ongoing road work. Construction continues on Highway 97 as well. And according to CAL FIRE Shasta Trinity Unit, firefighters stopped the forward progress of the lava fire. According to CAL FIRE, the fire had been reported at 10.1 acres. Crews conducted mop-up operations, extinguishing any remaining hotspots to ensure that the fire was fully secured. And firefighters with the U.S. Forest Service's Shasta Trinity National Forest responded to several lightning-caused wildfires on June 19th as thunderstorms rolled through the region. Now, among the incidents was the Baker Fire near Baker Ridge, which burned 0.1 acre. The Blue Fire east of Blue Mountain was contained after burning about a quarter of an acre, while the Deer Fire east of Deerlick Road and Browns Creek was limited to a single tree, and that was fully extinguished. They were able to arrive so quickly. Firefighters also worked to suppress the Whitney Fire south of the intersection of Trinity Dam Boulevard and Montgomery Creek Road that was estimated at 0.1 acre. And CAL FIRE's Shasta Trinity Unit, in partnership with the Shasta County Fire Department, will conduct a prescribed burn at Gore Ranch in Shasta County starting today as part of ongoing wildfire prevention and land management efforts. The project is designed to reduce

0: reduce wildfire risk, provide training for firefighters, and enhance rangeland health. The operation is set to take place through June 28th, which is my son's 32nd birthday, and will involve the burning of 280 acres of vegetation south of Texas Springs Road. Officials emphasize that burning activities will only proceed when weather and fuel conditions meet strict safety and operational guidelines. And traffic along Highway 44 west of Shingletown was disrupted Friday night after a collision involving multiple vehicles. According to the California Highway Patrol, a sedan traveling eastbound crossed over the double yellow center line and entered oncoming traffic after the driver reportedly became tired. An SUV traveling westbound attempted to avoid the sedan by swerving, but the two vehicles ended up sideswiping each other before leaving the roadway. Authorities say a passenger in the sedan suffered a broken leg and was taken to a nearby hospital for treatment. The driver of both vehicles sustained minor injuries. And the Anderson Police Department is seeking your help in locating a missing runaway juvenile. Authorities say that 16-year-old Jason Barkley was last seen June 1st and last communicated with family on June 4th. According to investigators, Barkley's cell phone has since been disconnected. All of his social media accounts have been deleted, raising additional concerns about his whereabouts. And more than 11,000 bottles of blood pressure medication, chlorthalidone, have been voluntarily recalled nationwide after manufacturers issued a recall, which was initiated by Invitia Healthcare Limited. This affects both 100-count and 1,000-count bottles distributed in the U.S. by Rising Pharma Holdings. That's according to the U.S. Drug and Food Administration. And U.K. Prime Minister Keir Starmer resigned today, paving the way for Britain to have its seventh prime minister in just over a decade. He said he was stepping down as leader of the governing Labour Party, but will remain caretaker prime minister until a new Labour leader is chosen. Andy Burnham, who won a special election last week, is the frontrunner to replace Starmer as the Labour leader and prime minister. And people caught vandalizing the Lincoln Memorial reflecting pool on Washington's National Mall will be fully prosecuted, according to U.S. Attorney Jeanine Pirro. Trump has blamed vandalism for the recent problems with the newly renovated pool, including its new blue paint peeling off. Citations for vandalism have been issued so far, according to Pirro, adding that even minor crimes must be prosecuted to keep the U.S. Capitol safe. And Senator Mike Lee of Utah has been continuing to push for the Senate to pass the Save America Act. In a recent TV interview, Lee called on his colleagues to do the hard work necessary to pass the Save America Act, which would require proof of citizenship to register to vote. Lee touted the bill, saying it makes it easy to vote, hard to cheat. And taking a look at your weather forecast for today and your extended weather forecast brought to you by the Queen of Dragons, offering premium flower edibles and concentrates with free delivery to Shasta Lake. Their Flower Friday special extends through the weekend while supplies last, so don't miss out. 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Today in the North Valley, sunny and warm with a high of 101 with south winds around 6 miles per hour. Tonight, you can expect a low of 70, tomorrow's high 100, and once again a low of 70, 100 for Wednesday as well with a low of 69. For Thursday, temperatures around 97 as temperatures drop down to 66 overnight with partly cloudy skies, then mostly sunny for Friday and a little bit cooler with a high of only around 90 and a low of 61, then 89 for Saturday. So if you have any outdoor projects, Saturday really the day to do it. If you do it earlier in the morning, it'll be nice and cool. Once again, Saturday's high is expected to be around 89 with a low of 61, then back up to 91 for Sunday with a high of, once again, 91 and sunny. It is currently mostly clear in downtown Redding, Red Bluff 72, 71 in Anderson, 68 in the city of Shasta Lake, and 69 degrees in downtown Redding. And for all you travelers, severe thunderstorms are possible across the Central Plains into the Mid-Atlantic and Northeast through today. Hazardous heat will linger across the southern U.S. and build across the west through midweek. The Sue McClain News Hour, brought to you by Korean War veteran Senator Maurice Johannesson. And America Airlines and Delta Airlines planes came close to colliding Saturday. I'll talk more about that coming up. Boy, this is happening way too often for me. Stick around. The time 6:16, and this is KCNR 96.5 FM, AM 1460, and heard worldwide at KCNR.com. goldleafradio.com.
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6: Now, as I've been predicting, thanks to the work of our president, it appears your interest rates are finally on the way down. How will that affect you? Well, I'm joined by Josh Barker with Josh Barker Real Estate.
7: Thanks for having me, Sean.
6: What do you think about the great news? What does that mean for the sellers that you're working with?
7: You know, Sean, I think that the biggest thing is this, is that as interest rates go down, it serves as gravity to value. So as rates go down, the value of homes goes up. And as those rates go up, the value of homes goes down. So as we watch rates going down in the future, we could expect that the asset value of real estate is going to start to go up. So the question is, do you sell now or do you sell later? Do you buy now or you buy later? I would say either way, as long as you're in the market, you're going to receive the benefit.
6: All right. Thanks for keeping us up to date.
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0: 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Good morning. This is the Sue McClain News Hour. Looks like the average for regular unleaded is still $4.89 a gallon. I'll tell you where you can find the cheapest gas in town coming up, so stick around. That's going to be in your business headlines. Good news from Wall Street. Now, everything was closed on Friday, you know, on the stock market because it was Juneteenth. Well, guess what? Things are looking good. The NASDAQ composite shot up 496 and a quarter this morning, which is great news. So details coming up shortly. In the meantime, taking a look at your road conditions. Well, today, no incidents at this time. However, there's plenty of construction throughout the city limits. Expect delays as well on Interstate 5, also on Highway 44. We've got some surface street repair going on. This is at the Stillwater Road overcrossing. Additional delays at Loma Vista Drive's overcrossing. And we do have construction, once again, being reported on 273 in Shasta View. Additional delays near Anderson and Cottonwood if you're heading to Sacramento this morning. Also close to Corning, Maxwell, and as you get closer to Sacramento, there's multiple areas of road construction underway. So give yourself plenty of time if you're traveling. If you're heading towards the coast on Highway 36, expect delays beginning at 3.7 miles east of Dry Creek Road. Additional delays beginning at the Butte Creek Bridge on 36. If you're traveling on 299 towards the coast, expect delays beginning at the Shasta-Trinity County line in Buckhorn Summit and additional delays past Willow Creek. So there's kind of a wide gap just before you hit Weaverville all the way past Willow Creek. You know, it's pretty smooth sailing. So at this point, there's only two areas of construction on Highway 299. So if you have to decide between taking Highway 36 and 299, I highly encourage you to take 299 and just kind of, you know, expect possible delays, but not as long as they're going to be if you're taking Highway 36. If you're heading northbound on I-5, things are looking good, except as you hit north of Wairika, you can expect delays. This is on Highway 3 this morning, just off of I-5, additional delays affecting northbound, southbound 263 traffic. Now we do have construction on Highway 96 near Happy Camp. Also, if you're traveling towards McLeod this morning, expect delays beginning at the Broadway Avenue McLeod exit to 1.4 miles south of the Pilgrim Creek Road area. And additional delays on Highway 97, in case you missed it, at the Grass Lake Road area. Taking a look at what's happening in the news this morning. I mentioned it before the break. American Airlines and Delta Airlines planes came close to colliding Saturday morning at Boston Logan International Airport. This is according to the FAA. A Delta flight from Dallas had to execute a go-around and abort landing to avoid the American Airlines plane departing from the intersecting runway, according to the FAA and flight logs. A spokesperson for Delta said the crew of Delta Flight 2351 and Airbus A319 coordinated with air traffic control to perform the go-around, according to the airline spokesperson. These close calls are getting a little too much for me, I think. And cryptocurrency adoption in the United States is increasingly divided among political and gender lines. Republicans embrace digital assets at higher rates than Democrats, and men continue to dominate participation in the market, according to a recent survey, and political analysts. About 22% of Republicans say they've invested in or traded or used cryptocurrency such as Bitcoin or Ether, compared to 17% of Democrats. According to a Pew Research Center survey, the poll of 8,512 U.S. adults was conducted in January, which is kind of a ways away, but still, the findings mark a notable shift from previous years when Democrats and the Democratic-leading independents were just about as likely as Republicans to report owning digital assets. Since 2021, Republican participation has risen 6 percentage points from 16%, while Democratic adoption has remained largely unchanged. And Alan Greenspan, the influential economist who steered the U.S. monetary policy during his 5 terms as chairman of the Federal Reserve under the 4 presidents, died today. He was 100. Greenspan passed away at home this morning. Complications from Parkinson's disease, same disease that took my father's life. And a fire that broke out at a cold storage warehouse in Los Angeles, Boyle Heights, on June 17th has now triggered both local and state emergency declarations as crews continue battling the blaze. That is so long. Now, Los Angeles Mayor Karen Bass issued an emergency declaration, while California Governor Gavin Newsom declared a state of emergency in LA County the same day, saying in an X post that the state was deploying specialized resources, supporting local firefighters and pre-positioning critical supplies to protect communities and accelerate recovery. And a 22-year-old man accused of randomly shooting at least five people, including one fatally, on roadways across Kansas City, Missouri, escaped a standoff during a house fire and is now on the run. Oscar Sanchez Muniz of Independence, Missouri, allegedly shot several people indiscriminately along freeways and roadways on the night of June 16th. Five people were shot within 30 minutes as Sanchez Muniz headed eastward on Interstate 670 and 70 before he exited onto local roadways, according to Kansas City Police. Police in Independence, east of Kansas City, said officers went to his listed address and reported seeing him inside the home before a fire erupted on the property. After it was contained, the suspect had already fled. And the U.S. military said that it struck a vessel in the Caribbean, killing two people, alleging that the vessel was operated by designated terrorist organizations. The U.S. Southern Command said that no U.S. military forces were harmed. It described those killed as male narco-terrorists. This is the latest such attack condemned by rights groups. Extrajudicial killings in which the Trump administration says are aimed at narco-terrorists. And the Trump administration is laser-focused on addressing Iran's nuclear program as the United States and Tehran hold talks in Switzerland, according to U.S. Ambassador to the United Nations, Mike Waltz. An American great tennis player, Serena Williams, will make a stunning return to singles at this year's Wimbledon after being handed the final wild card by the All England Club. That story coming up inside sports. While Homeland Security Secretary Mark Wayne Mullen said a man with direct ties to Iran's Islamic Revolutionary Guard tried to enter the U.S. with the Iranian national soccer team during the World Cup. That story also coming up inside sports. And oil shipments through the Strait of Hormuz have returned to normal levels following a preliminary agreement between the U.S. and Iran to reopen the strategic waterway, while negotiators continue talks to resolve outstanding disputes over Tehran's nuclear program. Energy Secretary Chris Wright told ABC News this week that the energy markets finally stabilized after disruptions apparently caused conflict, and predicted further declines in fuel costs for American consumers is on the way. And Senator Lindsey Graham predicted that the U.S.-Iran framework agreement signed last week will collapse, adding that President Trump is prepared to seize the Strait of Hormuz by force if it does. Yesterday, President Trump posted that U.S. will resume attacks on Iran unless the Iranians can keep their Hezbollah allies in Lebanon from causing escalating violence. The Sue McClain News Hour brought to you by Korean War veteran Senator Maurice Johannesson. And taking a look at your weather, brought to you by the Queen of Dragons. 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Today in the North Valley, sunny and 101 with a low of 70. Tomorrow's high 100. And more the same for Wednesday, with lows dropping down to 70 tomorrow night and 69 for Wednesday night. As we head into Thursday, temperatures start to drop. Sunny with a high of 97 only and a low of 66 with partly cloudy skies. Then for Friday, sunny and 90 degrees with overnight lows dropping down to 61. And for your weekend, sunny for Saturday and a high of 89. So it's going to be another beautiful day in the North Valley, with clear skies for Saturday night and a low of 61, then sunny for Sunday and a high of 91. So definitely pool time this week. Just don't forget that sunscreen. It is currently clear in downtown Redding. Red Bluff, 71. 70 in Anderson, 68 in the city of Shasta Lake, and 69 degrees in downtown Redding. And I hope y'all had a wonderful Father's Day yesterday and celebrating the men in your life. We had a big old pool party. The family came. It was absolutely spectacular. So once again, happy belated Father's Day to all of you fathers listening to KCNR 96.5 FM, AM 1460, and heard worldwide at KCNRradio.com. 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

0: 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Good morning. This is the Sue McClain News Hour, brought to you by Korean War veteran Senator Maurice Johannesson. And today in the North Valley, another warm day. Details coming up. It is 6:37, Wednesday, June 22nd, 2026. The least expensive gas in town can be found at Costco at 4805 Bocelli Lane, at Gas for Less at 1409 Pine Street, also at EO Gas and Mart down in Anderson, regular unleaded, $4.89 a gallon. On Wall Street, there is some good news. The Dow Jones Industrial Average was up, or is up rather, 249. The NASDAQ Composite, though, tanked down, well, it's now down 6.25 almost. And the Standard & Poor's 500, though, is up by 21. So there is some good news coming down from Wall Street. WTI crude oil down just over 2%. Brent crude down almost 3%. WTI crude oil at $74.26 a barrel. Brent crude at $78.30 a barrel. Gold at $4,206.50 an ounce, down by 1%. Silver up, though, over a quarter of a percent to $66.53 an ounce today. Stocks that are doing well this morning: Marvell Technology Incorporated up 7.25% to $310.58 a share. Wow, that is way up. NVIDIA Corporation up by 3% to $210.69 a share. Intel Corporation up by 11% to $133.99 a share. American Airlines Group Incorporated up by, well, almost by 3.75% to $15.99 a share. But here's the one that really shot up a lot this morning. Freecast Incorporated up by 57% to $8.07 a share, while ServoMed Incorporated is up by 11.25% to $4.24 a share. So there are some stocks that are fairly inexpensive that could do very, very well on Wall Street. We saw that this morning. And American tennis great Serena Williams will make a return to the singles at this year's Wimbledon after being handed the final wild card by the All England Club yesterday. The seven-time Wimbledon singles champion was already assured of a return to the championships for the first time in 4 years after accepting a doubles wild card with sister Venus. You know, lots of folks are going to be tuning into that one. And Homeland Security Secretary Mark Wayne Mullen said a man with direct ties to Iran's Islamic Revolutionary Guard Corps tried to enter the U.S. with the Iranian national soccer team during the World Cup. The Football Federation Islamic Republic of Iran called Mullen's allegation an outright lie, even though they caught the guy. I mean, they physically had him in custody. Really? Iran's national team has been training in Mexico and is permitted to enter the U.S. one day before its scheduled World Cup matches. Now, the team entered the U.S. Saturday before its match against Belgium. Iran said it requested permission to enter the country 2 days in advance, but the request denied. Now, Iran has filed a complaint with FIFA, arguing that restrictions prevent players from properly adapting to local conditions, according to the Examiner. So they said, no, it's an outright lie. Well, here we have the dude, okay? We've got your man. So, yeah, good luck on trying to lie to us. Anyway, here's additional sports for you this morning.
1: Wyndham Clark hung on for the win at the U.S. Open, the second time he has won the event. He had a 6-stroke lead in the final round and nearly gave it up, but was able to pull out the win at 4-under for the tournament. He shot a 3-over 73 on Sunday and finished 1 stroke ahead of Sam Burns, who was second at 3-under par. At the World Cup, Spain walloped Saudi Arabia 4-0. Belarus and Iran played to a 1-1 tie. Uruguay and Cape Verde tied at 2. Egypt beat New Zealand 3-1 for their first ever World Cup win. In the NHL, there was a big trade. Panthers acquired Brady Tkachuk in a deal with the Senators. They're sending 3 first-round picks and a second-round pick to Ottawa in return. The trade links the Tkachuk brothers together. They also played on the Olympic team for the U.S. In MLB, the Phillies beat the Mets 6-2. Bryce Harper was a triple away from hitting for the cycle for the second straight game. In the NBA, CJ McCollum has agreed to a 1-year, $21 million extension with the Hawks. Hawks are also set to acquire Aaron Wiggins in a trade with the Thunder. In NASCAR, Corey Heim won the Cup Series race in San Diego in the street course race at Coronado. In tennis, Serena Williams plans to play in Wimbledon as a wild card. You can visit LarryBrownSports.com for more sports coverage. 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
0: Wow, thanks, Larry. According to CAL FIRE Shasta Trinity Unit, firefighters stopped the forward progress of the lava fire. Now, the fire was mapped at least 10.1 acres. Crews conducted mop-up operations, extinguishing any remaining hotspots to ensure the fire was fully contained. Firefighters with the U.S. Forest Service's Shasta Trinity National Forest responded to several lightning-caused wildfires June 19th as thunderstorms rolled through the region. Among the incidents was the Baker Fire near Baker Ridge. It burned 0.1 of an acre. The Blue Fire east of Blue Mountain was contained after burning about a quarter of an acre, while the Deer Fire east of Deer Lick and Browns Creek was limited to a single tree and was fully contained. That fire was. And firefighters worked to suppress the Whitney Fire south of the intersection of Trinity Dam Boulevard and Montgomery Creek Road. The fire was estimated at only 0.1 acre. So they worked so quickly, and it's just excellent to see these fires getting contained so fast. CAL FIRE Shasta Trinity Unit, in partnership with the Shasta County Fire Department, will conduct a prescribed burn at Gore Ranch in Shasta County starting today as part of ongoing wildfire prevention and land management efforts. The project is designed to reduce wildfire risk, provide valuable training for firefighters, and enhance rangeland health. The operation is set to take place through June 28th and involve the burning of 280 acres of vegetation south of Texas Springs Road. And traffic along Highway 44 west of Shingletown was disrupted Friday night following a two-car collision. According to the CHP, a sedan was traveling eastbound and crossed over the double yellow center line and entered oncoming traffic after the driver reportedly became tired. An SUV traveling westbound attempted to avoid the sedan by swerving. The two vehicles ended up sideswiping after both left the roadway. Now, authorities say a passenger in the sedan suffered a broken leg and was transported to a nearby hospital for treatment of their injuries. The drivers of both vehicles sustained minor injuries in the crash. So, you know, it appeared the SUV traveling westbound just tried to avoid the sedan by swerving, but the two vehicles ended up sideswiping after all. And the Anderson Police Department is seeking your help in finding a missing runaway juvenile. Authorities are searching for 16-year-old Jason Barkley, who was last seen June 1st and last communicated with family on June 4th. Now, here's the thing. According to investigators, Barkley's cell phone was disconnected. All of his social media accounts have been deleted, raising additional concerns about his whereabouts. Hey, thanks for tuning in to the Sue McClain News Hour, brought to you by Korean War veteran Senator Maurice Johannesson. And the weather for today, it's going to be sunny and warm with a high of 101. Calm winds south around 6 miles per hour with a low of 70 under sunny skies. Then sunny and warm for tomorrow and Wednesday with a high of 100 and a low of 70 tomorrow night and 69 for Wednesday night. Then temperatures are gradually cooling for the rest of the week. Now Thursday, you can expect it to be sunny and a high of 97 and a low of 66 with partly cloudy skies. Then sunny for Friday and a high of 90. So sunny for Friday and a high of 90 and a low of 61. And for your weekend, sunny for Saturday and only 89 degrees and a low of 61. Then sunny for Sunday and a high of 91. So definitely temperatures are cooling down. So if you're making any plans for the weekend, it's going to be beautiful. Maybe you're going to take that RV out. Maybe you're heading out to Shasta or Whiskeytown Lake. I love it. It's wonderful. Or go sailing. Remember, wear your life vest. Make sure the little ones have life vests. There's people that are okay swimmers. And they're like, oh, you know what? The lake, it's not too bad. I can just swim in the show. It's better to be safe than sorry. So please wear your life vest. And please don't drink and try to drive a boat. The same laws apply to drinking and driving a vehicle. You can go to jail and things can happen and go south. We don't want anything to happen bad. So please play it safe with this warm weather and out on the waterways. The Sue McClain News Hour, once again brought to you by Korean War veteran Senator Maurice Johannesson, and your weather brought to you by the Queen of Dragons, offering premium flower edibles and concentrates with free delivery to Shasta Lake. 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

0: 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Hi there, this is the Sue McClain News Hour, brought to you by Korean War veteran Senator Maurice Johannesson. The time, 6:51. It is Monday, June 22nd, 2026. And if you're traveling on I-5 near Cottonwood, expect significant delays due to bridge work at the Cotton Creek Bridge near the Shasta-Tehama County line. Caltrans is conducting major bridge work. This is from 10 p.m. Fridays through 6 a.m. Sundays. And just be aware of that. Caltrans is just advising drivers, avoid the area if you can during those peak daytime hours if possible, or just travel overnight when traffic volumes are lighter. That is being recommended. So once again, lots of folks are heading out for their summer vacations, and lots of folks are heading to the movies. Checking out what's happening at the box office. Toy Story 5 rocked the box office, raking in $160 million, coming in at number one. The movie that came in second and the closest, $17 million, Disclosure Day. I mean, that's such a huge gap. Toy Story 5 just did so well over the weekend. Obsession coming in at number three with $14.2 million. Backrooms, and that came in number four with $7.3 million, while Scary Movie raked in $6.7 million over the weekend. And once again, that's a look at the weekend box office. Now, still, there is time to check out the fun at the Turtle Bay Exploration Park. The campus is buzzing with exhibits, programs, and activities to bring our whole community together. Now, the Forest Camp is alive with a Walk on the Wild Side animal show, while the Wings of Summer Butterflies offers a peaceful setting to observe more than 20 butterflies species. Inside the museum, they've got the Popnology exhibit, where you can explore how ideas from the pop culture have inspired real-world technology and innovation. And just across the Sundial Bridge, Glowing Wild is in full swing. It's wrapping up this weekend. June 28th is the last day. So if you have tickets, you want to check out, of course, that incredible lantern light show, Glowing Wild, at the Turtle Bay Arboretum. Once again, this is the very last weekend. And then you're going to have to wait till Christmas for that fantastic Christmas display. Taking a look at your headlines this morning, once again, more than 11,000 bottles of the blood pressure medication chlorthalidone have been recalled nationwide after a manufacturing issue was identified. According to federal records, the recall was initiated by Invita Healthcare Limited and affects both 100-count and 1,000-count bottles distributed across the U.S. by Rising Pharma Holdings. According to the U.S. Food and Drug Administration enforcement report, the affected tablets failed dissolution specifications, meaning they may not dissolve properly in the body and could potentially impact the medication's effectiveness. It is commonly prescribed to help manage high blood pressure and reduce fluid retention. That's chlorthalidone. And UK Prime Minister Keir Starmer resigned, paving the way for Britain to have its seventh prime minister in just over a decade. He said he was stepping down as leader of the governing Labour Party and will continue to remain the caretaker prime minister until a new Labour leader is chosen. Andy Burnham won a special election last week and is the front runner to replace Starmer as the Labour leader and their prime minister. And people caught vandalizing the Lincoln Memorial reflecting pool on Washington's National Mall will be fully prosecuted, according to U.S. Attorney Jeanine Pirro. Trump has blamed vandalism for the recent problems with the newly renovated pool, including its new blue paint peeling off. Citations for vandalism have been issued, and Pirro said that even minor crimes must be prosecuted to keep the U.S. Capitol safe. Senator Mike Lee of Utah continues to push for the Senate to pass the Save America Act. In a recent TV interview, Lee called on his colleagues to do the hard work necessary to pass the Save America Act, which would require proof of citizenship to register to vote. Lee touted that the bill is out and saying it makes it easy to vote and hard to cheat. And American Airlines and Delta Airlines planes came close to colliding Saturday morning at Boston Logan International Airport. A Delta flight from Dallas had to execute a go-around and abort a landing to avoid the American Airlines plane departing from the intersecting runway, according to the FAA. A spokesperson for Delta said the crew of Delta Flight 2351 and Airbus A319 coordinated with air traffic to perform the go-around, an airline spokesperson said. That's so completely scary. And cryptocurrency adoption in the U.S. is increasingly divided among the political and gender lines. Republicans are embracing the digital assets at higher rates than Democrats. About 22% of Republicans say they've invested in and or traded or used cryptocurrency such as Bitcoin or Ether, compared to 17% of Democrats. And saying goodbye to Alan Greenspan, the influential economist who steered the U.S. monetary policy during his five terms as chairman of the Federal Reserve under four presidents, died today. He was 100. Greenspan passed away at home this morning, complications due to Parkinson's disease. And a fire that broke out at a cold storage warehouse in L.A. Boyle Heights on June 17th has triggered both local and state emergency declarations. Los Angeles Mayor Karen Bass issued an emergency declaration June 20th, while California Governor Gavin Newsom declared a state of emergency in Los Angeles County that same day, saying in a post on X that the state was deploying specialized resources, supporting local firefighters and pre-positioning critical supplies to protect communities and accelerate recovery. Also, in the news this morning, Vice President J.D. Vance said today that peace talks with Iran created a good foundation for a successful final deal to end the war that began at the end of February. The final deal is the house, according to Vance, who spoke with reporters. We set the foundation. We haven't built the house, but we've laid a successful foundation to get a good place for the American people. Vance's comments came after he and Iran's parliamentary speaker wrapped up a lengthy round of initial talks today aimed at solidifying a permanent end to the war. The mediation effort in Switzerland started yesterday and stretched into the early hours this morning. It did have its rocky moments and also led to some disagreements. However, the vice president suggested that the U.S. administration could agree to unfreeze Iranian assets for purchase of U.S. soy, corn, and wheat. He said that Jared Kushner, the son-in-law of President Trump and one of the lead U.S. negotiators, came up with the idea with officials from Qatar. Vance also said that Qatar would have approval over the process, but Iranian money that would be accessible as sanctions were lifted would actually go to buy American soy, American corn, and American wheat for the benefit of the Iranian people. And a 22-year-old man accused of randomly shooting at least five people, including one fatally on the roadways across Kansas City, Missouri, has escaped. It happened during a standoff with authorities after he set his house on fire. Oscar Sanchez Muniz of Independence, Missouri, allegedly shot several people indiscriminately along the freeway and roadways on June 16th. Five people were shot within 30 minutes. Apparently, he had headed towards Interstate 670 and 70 before he exited on the roadway and went to his own home and set it on fire and was able to evade authorities. Hey, thanks for joining me during the Sue McClain News Hour. Have a terrific day. And remember, you are treasured. Bye-bye.
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2: Breaking news this hour from Town Hall. I'm Rich Thomason. A change at the top in British politics once again. A big but not surprising announcement this morning from Prime Minister Keir Starmer.
3: Every decision I've taken has been about putting the country I love first. That is why I will resign as leader of the Labour Party. I have spoken to His Majesty the King this morning to inform him of my decision.
2: Starmer says he'll be staying on as caretaker prime minister until a new leader has been chosen. Starmer and his party are wildly unpopular in public opinion polls. Britain now is on its way to having its seventh prime minister in about 10 years. Senior U.S. and Iranian negotiators have wrapped up a lengthy round of initial talks aimed at permanently ending the war. The initial mediation was rocky, but also led to some agreements.
4: These are the first talks to be held under the terms of the Memorandum of Understanding agreed last week between the U.S. and Iran. Tehran has pledged not to procure or develop nuclear weapons, but Iran's nuclear program is a long-running and complicated source of geopolitical tension. And the two sides have given themselves an initial 60 days to get a final deal when the last nuclear agreement, which Donald Trump ditched, took the best part of 2 years to negotiate.
2: And that is the BBC's Jessica Parker. Oil prices edging lower over optimism about those talks, and gas prices falling as the summer driving season heats up. This morning's AAA national average for regular, $3.92 a gallon. That's down a penny from yesterday, more than 60 cents lower than a month ago. Former Fed Chairman Alan Greenspan has died. He was 100 years old. On Wall Street, the Dow is up 273 points. The Nasdaq ahead 29. The S&P is up 27 points. More on these stories, townhall.com.
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2: Two teenage students opened fire earlier today in a high school in the central Philippines, killing three fellow students, wounding seven others. Police say the suspects, ages 14 and 15, were armed with pistols, and they are under arrest. Police say the suspects complained of being bullied at the school. President Ferdinand Marcos Jr. ordering a thorough investigation. He's also asking police to boost security in both schools and in public areas. School shootings are relatively rare in the Philippines. France is enduring another punishing heat wave, temperatures soaring above 104 degrees. The National Weather Service says that most of the country is experiencing a plateau of unrelenting heat. It may not ease until Friday at the earliest. Without widespread air conditioning, people and businesses are struggling to cope. Hundreds of schools have been closed today, and authorities have cracked down on public alcohol consumption. News and analysis, townhall.com. Thousands of Czech citizens are definitely not on the same wavelength as their government when it comes to overhauling the funding of public broadcasters.
6: The plan was approved last week and proposes financing public radio and TV from the state budget instead of fees from individuals and businesses. Critics warn this could threaten media independence. Protesters gathered in front of the Czech Public Television building Sunday, and more action is slated later. The government plan would reduce media funding by about 15% without future guarantees. Jason Walker reporting.
2: Toy Story still has a friend in moviegoers. The fifth installment of the Pixar series debuted with $160 million in domestic ticket sales, and that easily set a new record for the franchise. It also notches the biggest opening weekend of the year to date. More on these stories, townhall.com.
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8: Good morning. Oh, it sounds so good. Ooh. 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And just let me tell you right up front, the phones aren't working. Somehow during the electric storms this weekend or whatever, we managed to get a triple here, and the internet went down, the phones went down. We got the internet back up. The phones, they're coming in today, and they're telling us to replace the whole system.
9: Oh, wow.
8: Somehow got damaged. Okay. Hey,
9: thank
8: welcome
9: God for
8: to
9: insurance.
8: Our show.
9: Yeah. Welcome to our morning show.
8: Here it is, Monday the 22nd, 7:06 in the morning, in the news brought to you by Shasta Regional Medical Center. Karen

0: Stuff. Well, listen,
1: and sometimes that place isn't big enough because you get more stuff.
0: That's right. Exactly,
1: so you're trying to get rid of stuff.
0: Yeah.
1: But
0: yeah.
1: You don't. You end up having more stuff.
2: It's funny you said that because I watched a lot of George Carlin and Norm Macdonald this past weekend.
0: Norm Macdonald.
2: Oh, yeah.
0: Yeah. Now, George Carlin is funny.
1: He kicked off Saturday Night Live because of his continued crusade against O.J. Simpson.
2: He said something about, like, the Pope has a new book out addressing spirituality in America, and that book is called God Himself Told Me O.J. Is Guilty.
1: Yep.
0: Okay. Well, speaking of guilty, if you're going to go out today and you're going to move your stuff around, it's going to be around 100 degrees. We're going to do you a weather update here for the week. Always brought to you by Shasta Gas Propane. Hot today with 100. We don't have any like red flag warnings, which is good. Overnight lows tonight will be a clear skies of around 70. Tomorrow calls for triple digits once again. Tuesday 100. Overnight lows 70 once again. Wednesday goes down a degree. Woo! 99. And Thursday, 97, and 89 on Friday, which is great for as we're going out, we're doing events such as what we're going to be talking about today, as well as it's the last week for Glowing Wild. I know we're going to be going one night this week to close up that fabulous series as well. But as we do the weather, each and every time we read it, it's brought to you by Shasta Gas Propane, locally owned and operated in Anderson, the Kinney family, three generations strong, bringing you our weather here on KCNR. 365-3793, where they always give senior and veteran discounts.
1: And with us today is Jessica Vigil.
3: Yes.
1: There you go.
0: Good morning, Jessica.
1: Ranches with Wolves. So you got an event coming up. So can you give us some of the background on it, though?
3: Yeah, so we represent ranchers from the North State that are dealing with losses due to gray wolves that have gotten more and more populous in the area. We saw early on that a lot of our neighbors are struggling with this, and so we wanted, the first question is, how can we help? Number one, a lot of people don't know what's happening, so we want to raise awareness on the struggles that ranchers are going through, the losses and such. And we have this event on Saturday, and it's going to be a fun concert, but also, you know, we're going to have some ranchers there talking about what they're going through.
0: So, Jessica, when you say we, tell us who we is. Is it an organization? Is it your – tell us who we is.
3: Yeah, so it's a 501c3 nonprofit.
0: Okay.
3: It was founded this fall, but this is our first big event that we're doing. We've done some outreach programs, and we're just excited to see where this goes.
0: Okay, when we went up to Alturas recently, there was a great big sign up there. I think it was right outside. It wasn't Bieber. It was, it was before Alturas. Great big sign to the right when you go onto a bend. And a couple of the areas past there. What is the name of that, where that's really old stores that we stop and have coffee at and sandwiches on the way up to that area?
1: Yeah.
0: There's a name of, anyway, it's an old, and in that area they have, that's the first time I actually saw posters and great big banners about the wolves and the ranching. Is that your company? Your organization?
3: So that is not ours. What we are trying to do is reach markets that are outside of our region. So we need to go a lot of times, you know, it's preaching to the choir. And so we want to move south, and we want to spread the news that this is happening in the rural parts of California.
0: Okay, so I know that we have Heather Hadwick on once a month, and I know for her, when she goes down to Sacramento, she tries to get some of her constituents to come up and see, you know, because it's almost as if when you say it's blue and people have 20 million visions of what, or versions of what blue is until they actually see it. So when we come back, it would really be great to have like your mission statement and give us some statistics. Well, I know our listeners
1: about,
0: would love statistics.
1: What we're talking about is, since they've introduced the gray wolf and they've put no checks on their behavior, that they have no enemy, that I think it's just one female that has pups in the pack, I believe, at a time. But they have like 10

0: pups, and they don't have any natural enemies. So anywhere 60 to 70% of them live to adulthood, which then they have to leave and form their own packs. So it's exploded. The wolf population has exploded. And over the last few years, they've switched from deer to cattle. And it's and that's been proven by one of the universities doing analysis of the scat. It used to be 80% deer. Now it's 80% cattle. So the problem is if one of them is killing your dog in your front yard, you can't even throw rocks at it. No, I'm not kidding. You can't shoot paintballs. You can't use a beanbag round. You can bang pans and you can yell. And that's where we are. And because they are that protected. Am I right on this?
1: 100%. So there's a study from University of Arizona, and just the presence of gray wolves reduced ranch revenue by 28%. And that's without any losses.
0: And how do they do that?
1: It's a spike in cortisol in the cattle, so they are constantly stressed from it. Conception goes down 8%.
0: They're moving all the time?
1: Moving. They don't free graze, you know, and it's proven in the elk as well. They weight reduction is 4%. So that's, I mean, the check, a rancher gets one check a year, and that's a 4% loss right there. Plus an 8%.
0: The 4% loss is because the cattle don't have weight on them. When you don't have weight on them, and you're selling your cattle by how much they weigh.
2: Yes.
0: So there's a 4% loss just there.
1: And then the next calf crop will be 8% less.
0: So, and then add that 8% on, and then the 4%, so that's 12%.
1: And then you're also losing, so like if a lot of ranchers, they check to see if their cow is bred. If she is not bred, they send her to the market. And so that cow will stop producing for them. That cow will stop being an asset that is producing calves every year.
0: Or they'll abort their cow. They'll lose their, I don't know if that abort's the right word, but or they will lose their calf.
1: Yes.
0: Yeah.
1: And, I mean, all of that adds up very quickly. Also, there are the management changes, which, you know, you can't graze that pasture because the wolves have been there. So you're going to move them over here, or you're going to, if you have another ranch down south, you're going to move your cattle down south and get them trucked down south to reduce losses. So all of that.
0: Where they're safer.
1: Yes.
0: Yeah.
1: Because, right now.
0: Because cows will find things to do to themselves anyway, as we all know, if you raise anything to raising cattle or horses. They will find things to do to themselves. So which you take, but that's a kind of, those are statistics that you know about that goes year to year. You know, it breaks a leg or something. You figure, okay, you know, we may lose one this year from falling down the hill. But when you add on another 12, 15% loss, and then, you know, it's, you get one check a year, just like you said, is when you round them up and bring them in and you sell them. And then that gives you the money to pay off what you borrowed that year and then start the next one. And wolves now have become a major denominator of not being able to make that, make that amount that you need to go into the next year. And we're going to talk about that when we get back. We'll be right back.

0: Northern California. 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
10: 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We're here with Jessica Vigil from Ranch with Wolves, and there's going to be a big benefit concert coming up here to help these ranchers. But you're a ranch girl.
11: Yeah, you were. I grew up on a ranch outside of MacArthur, and about 4 years ago, you started seeing the wolves kind of populate the area, and it's amazing how quickly the landscape has changed. So
10: yeah,
11: there were plenty of elk, deer, antelope, and today you would be lucky if you went out there and saw any of those species. It's pretty apparent pretty quickly, and I don't know if people are aware of that. Okay.
10: Well, what happens is they reintroduced them into the Yellowstone, and it did what it was supposed to do, but it was controlled atmosphere. But the cattle are doing the same thing the elk is. They're closing up, and they're moving from spot to spot, which cattle are not elk. And cattle are raised specifically for beef. And where the elk are meant to be moving and all of this. So you've got to change your ranching methods. You've got to keep moving them from spot to spot. And even if you do get the right mixture of things to keep the wolves away, whatever that is, nobody's figured it out yet. But if you do, the wolves just move to the next over the next hill to the next property. So the benefit you're having, talk about that, this concert, this big concert.
11: Yeah, so we are having at 5 p.m. on Saturday, June 27th, we are starting with live music. We are shutting down Market Street in front of Cascade Theater. So it will be a big event with a food truck and fun. It will be, it'll be great.
12: Okay. Local music.
11: Yeah. Local music.
12: So we have, jump right in there. So we have four.
10: This is Michelle Slade. Hi, Michelle.
12: Good morning, everyone. We have four today to be confirmed, five local musicians who are going to come, and they're going to each sing 2 to 3 songs. So in between that, we'll have educational moments, and then we'll have an opening ceremony also to explain more about the cause, who we are, and thanking the community for coming and supporting. And then just to not take away from what Jessica's saying, but also to just kind of reiterate that these are local ranchers and farmers who came together. Jessica is a founder to support other local ranchers and farmers in the North State. And by doing that through education, but also by helping them because they are losing money, and there isn't enough support in our state programming. So this is local ranchers and farmers coming together to say, hey, we feel your pain. We know what's happening, and we want to support you as a community. And when that happens, it happens for those who don't have ranches and farms, because it all shows up in our costs and our beef costs. And you're eating hamburger and your steak on your barbecues on 4th of July. You can thank a rancher and a farmer for doing that.
11: Mm-hmm.
10: It just doesn't appear in the stores. The number of you just talked about depredation fund that the state has. First of all, you got to jump through like 20 hoops. You got to prove it was a wolf, and if you have a calf that just disappears, they're going to eat most of it, and then scavengers get into it. So if you don't kind of like find it right then, you're not going to be able to prove it. But everybody knows it was a wolf and whatever. But even then, the depredation funds, there's not enough. Colorado had $6 million in theirs, and we're out of it halfway through the year because of depredations. So this has kind of helped make up that the balance there. And so it starts at 4:30 out in front of Market Street of Cascade. Live music, like Michelle said, food trucks, educational booths, and you can talk to ranchers and farmers that are living this. And then at 6 p.m., the theater doors open, 6:45, welcome and opening remarks, and Ranches with Wolves. Gosh, I can't even read that.
12: No, that's okay. The live concert starts at 7.
10: Oh, Mission and Specialist. Okay. Yeah, and then the live concert starts at 7.
13: All right, so let's hear. Now, we want to keep pushing the 27th and the funds. We all want to be educated, and you're going to hear more statistics, more information. You're going to be talking to personal farmers that are there supporting, that have testimonies about how this is affecting, because we can hear about it. But once you talk to somebody and you start to, now are you doing like a slide presentation, or will there be anything like that? Or
11: so we have like informational posters and graphics. Mm-hmm. But I think in my opinion, the most powerful is testimony straight from the ranchers.
13: Right.
11: So these are multi-generational ranchers that have ran these places for hundreds of years. And ranchers are resilient. They go through droughts. They go through market slumps. They make it through everything. And this is the most testing issue that I've seen them face. And I think everybody can join and support them and come and show up to this event and hear their stories and enjoy some live music.
10: Mm-hmm. Well, we just had a listener write in, good morning. If a wolf was in my yard killing my dog, cat, chicken, I can assure you I would kill it. This is totally ridiculous, especially since the wolves were not an issue until someone decided we needed them and made it happen. Mm. What's going to happen if one gets a small child? Yeah. Mm. Well, okay. The other thing, too, is even the state of California has realized this is a problem, and they went out to one pack and harvested four of them. But that just barely dents it because the packs keep growing and spreading. Yeah. Do you have any, do you know how far south they've gone?
11: So I know that they've broken into Tehama County. There's one pack that's down south, the Tuolumne pack. Sorry, I don't know how to pronounce that perfectly. But they're down south. But as far as the North State goes, I know that they are edging in on Tehama County. There's been sightings on Jelly's Ferry Road. These are big country animals. They cover a lot of ground. And so, you know, if we are not proactive in what we're dealing with, it's going to, you know, really affect a lot of people and not just rural areas. It's moving into the suburban areas.
12: Mm-hmm. More populated.
10: Well, if you think about how bad coyotes have gotten, think about if you had wolves. And these aren't your California. These are, hello?
13: Okay.
10: These are not your California wolves. These are Canadian wolves, which are bigger, mm-hmm. Much bigger. And much better predators too.
12: Yeah.
10: So.
11: Well, and there's generations of them that have been preying on cattle, and so they're going to teach their young to prey on cattle. It's the easy meal.
10: It's the easiest meal.
11: And beef is delicious. We all know that.
10: We've bred our cattle to be docile.
11: Yeah.
10: We don't want mm-hmm. longhorns out there.
11: Yeah.
10: When we're trying to round them up, so you breed them. You know that they're easily moved, and you know, and you want them to gain weight, mm-hmm. so they've got little smaller legs, you know, to be able to run away. But still, there's got to be something done, mm-hmm. and it doesn't seem like the fish and game or the government in Sacramento can quite figure this out.
11: Yeah, they're very hands off. They, they always default to they are federally protected, and so their hands are tied. But I think we also need their actions to match the concerns of rural citizens and not just listen to the mass populace of LA and San Francisco. You know, our voices need to be heard because we have to live with these animals. Mm-hmm. And right now, it's a $100,000 fine and a year in prison if you are caught shooting one. And so that's a huge risk that ranchers aren't willing to take.
10: No, and because it makes you wonder, well, why don't the ranchers take things in their own hands? It's because they can find a rancher. They've got satellite, you know, and they've got your cell phone information and all that, and all of a sudden there's a dead wolf.
12: But that's why this fundraiser is so important, because of the educational aspect of it. Not just that, but our community loves to gather. Our community is very giving. They like to join in. And just by us talking about this over the last two or three weeks, and of course Jessica's been doing it far longer than that, has raised such awareness that people are asking more and more questions. And as we know, knowledge is power. So why not do that out on the street? In front of Market Street and have a town party. Learn about the cause. It's completely free from 5 to 7 to come out and just learn and listen to music and have a drink. Our local taverns and bars around are going to be providing alcohol. Of course, you have to buy that, but you can have a drink, come out, listen to the band, get a t-shirt, talk to your friends and neighbors and learn. And then, of course, buy a ticket. That's what's really going to help support local ranchers in our community, is by buying that ticket to go see the 7 o'clock performance indoors at the Cascade Theater. Uncle Lucius and Claire Dunn will be performing live, and it's just cool. Really, you, important that we all come together.
10: Yeah. Hey, can people donate? Say they can't make it on the 27th. How can they donate?
11: Yeah, so the website is ranchswithwolves.com, uh-huh. And there's a tab for donations. It's pretty straightforward and easy.
10: Okay. Well, Jessica, thank you for getting involved in something like this, with, you know, to help your fellow ranchers and farmers out. The cattle herds are at the lowest numbers they've been since the 50s. And now we got screwworm coming across the border, mm-hmm. From Mexico, which is bad enough. But it takes 2 to 3 years to start regrowing a herd. This doesn't. It's not like you can just have fix in 1 year. It takes years to rebuild it. And when you have problems like this, and it's not just here in California, it's in other spots in the West, it just slows it down. So, yeah. If you want to help the ranchers, help those farmers, go to Ranch with Wolves.
11: Ranchswithwolves.com.
10: And or come on out to a great event this
13: weekend. June 27th. That's right, at the Cascade Theater. What time does it start again?
12: 7 p.m. is the live show inside. 5 to 7 is the street event, and it's free to the public. Right. So come. Okay. Enjoy it. And then I just like to leave everybody with someone who I also have cattle, and we like our cattle's head down in the grass. We want them eating. We want them enjoying their time, no stress, enjoying their little ones, their little babies, and just, getting fat. So they go to market, and we all benefit from it. But when there is a wolf in the area and they have to be alert and they're constantly looking around, that's where Jessica's talking about that 4%.
10: At least, and sometimes more.
13: Okay. Thank you for joining us, and we encourage everyone to head out, because I think it's really important to be educated and to hear firsthand what's happening here, not just in the North State, but around, with this introduction of the wolves back into
10: California.
13: Here.
10: Okay, we're going to take a break, and we'll be right back.

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0: Oh, yeah, Seals and Crofts. 7:37 in the morning. Good morning, everybody. Welcome back. Our morning show here.
1: I'm having to shake the microphone to make it work.
0: Shake. All right, 7:37 okay. in the morning on this beautiful 22nd of June. Every time I read it, look at a date, wasn't it just the 10th?
1: I want to remind everybody that our phones are out. So if you're trying to call us, they're out. They're sending the team over today to replace the whole system. Why? I don't know. I don't know what caused it. It could be the electric. It could be anything. It could be my mic's going up and down right now.
2: Test.
0: There
2: okay.
0: I think that works
1: now. I'm slapping my microphone around to make it work.
0: Okay, let's talk about our beautiful guests that are in here today. And
1: John Testello?
0: Yeah, John Testello. Hey, Jay. T.
3: Good morning, Mr. and Mrs. Bott.
0: Good morning. Good morning.
3: Thanks for having me again.
0: You brought somebody special in today. We're going to talk about something. You're going to educate us.
3: I have a special friend here. My friend and active member and officer of the Ono Grange.
0: This
3: is Shelby Tucker.
0: Okay, Shelby, good morning.
3: And she is also our field representative for the Central Valley and the Central Coast, representing all these local granges. So she's our field rep. She goes down to Sacramento to meet with the California State Grange. The board. She's very active. She's a good head. She's done a lot of good stuff in the community.
4: Thanks,
0: so is the Grange political?
4: We're very political, but we are non-biased.
0: Yes.
4: So we stand for and advocate for issues, not people.
0: Okay. So you'll fight for measures? Do you like a measure and or... We just talked about this wolf thing and the wolves, and that you guys are getting behind that.
4: You bet. I mean, there's a couple of granges throughout the state that are bringing forth resolutions. So that's one of the original purposes of the Grange is the grassroots advocacy. So it starts at our local granges. They come up with resolutions. It goes to the state Grange session once a year. And the delegate body, which is two people from every Grange, they vote on these measures, and it gets to be advocated at a state level. And sometimes it's maybe a national resolution that's appropriate for national advocacy, and then it goes to National Grange for their session. And there's the legislative person in each state and at nationals, and we advocate for, I mean, it's not just agriculture either. You know, there's a lot of health care measures and anything that really affects and supports the rural life of America.
0: Now, see, I would have never thought until today that you want to think of the Grange Hall as a meeting place, but I never thought of it being politically active.
4: That's how it started, actually. So back in the 1860s, right after the Civil War, you know, you had a lot of women and young men, and a lot of their men had, you know, passed away in the Civil War, mm-hmm. and it was called the Granger Movement, and so it was really interesting. So they had to band together to support each other, especially with the railroads and monopolies really taking over and just not making great deals and pushing the farmers out. And so they banded together and created the Granger Movement and what we know today as the Grange.
0: Oh, okay. You know, see, I love that's what we learn when you're listening to talk radio, especially here on our morning show, when we really get to reach out to our community and find out. Because I think of the Grange as the Sons of Italy Lodge, and now you blended with the Grange. And I know that Pat Karch just had a great music extravaganza giveaway there, and so many things that go on there go on. But so you're here to talk about today.
4: Yeah. Yep. So today we've got, you know, five granges here in Shasta County. We've got Buckeye Grange up off Lake Boulevard. They do wonderful bunco and bingo, and those are some of their fundraisers, and it's really fun to go up there and join. It just feels like family, and you're supporting a good cause as well.
3: And the breakfast. You leave out the pancake breakfast.
4: No,
3: they do.
4: They have an excellent pancake breakfast. They are on summer break right now, and they'll be resuming that breakfast in October. But then we've got Palisadro Grange out there, and they're doing some great stuff, too. Let's see, Anderson Mount Lassen Grange, they're across from Kent's Market. They've got their farmstead. I think it's every third Sunday of the month. They've kind of got like a farmstead that you can bring their goods, and it's kind of like a farmer's market.
0: Okay.
3: That's
0: where is that in At Kent's?
3: Right across from Kent's.
0: Okay.
4: Mm-hmm. They also do a family first five, so it's like a toddler reading time, which I think is a really great thing to bring to the community.
0: Yes.
4: Yep. And let's see.
0: Storytelling for the kids.
4: Absolutely. And Ono Grange started doing that a couple months as well for the little toddlers and the little ones of the Igo Ono area.
0: Oh, man, that's so great.
4: Yep.
0: There's nothing better than when you have story time for kids.
4: Absolutely. They kind of always, maybe not necessarily they're not forgotten about, but to kind of bring some focus to the next generation.
0: Right. And words that are spoken by a person rather than a tablet.
4: Absolutely.
0: It's a different, they get to do a visual in their head as somebody's reading a book out loud.
4: Absolutely.
0: It's fantastic. Carl and I did that once for Shasta 5, and we did it at one of the schools, and it was so rewarding. So it's not only for the children, it's for the adults or anybody who's reading as well.
4: Definitely. Yeah, to get that movement, get their brains working.
0: Right.
4: Yeah.
0: And our brains working.
3: And you mentioned the Reading Grange. We just hosted Open the Doors for Pat Karch and his Piano Angels.
0: Yes, Piano Angels.
3: This is the second year we did it. Last year, it had a lot of people. This year, Linda, you would have thought it was the crab feed down there. Kenyon, Cedars, there was our parking lot. It was just full. There was so many people. But they started at 9 o'clock.
0: I got there.
3: By 8 o'clock, we had a line of must have been 4 dozen people.
0: I had 8:50. I was trying to find a parking place.
3: You went down there. Okay.
0: Yes.
3: Oh, okay.
0: And I was like, I didn't need anything. I was just going to say hi and be supportive.
3: You know what
0: I'm
3: talking about.
0: So I drove around the block and went, OMG. Yep. So great.
1: She waved as she went by.
0: Yeah. I saw these, people getting out of the car with their kids and people waiting in line. And I said, somebody is going to walk away today with, a musical instrument or a piece of sheet music or something, greater knowledge. And I just think it's the most fabulous thing.
3: It was great. They had, the Karches had keyboards. They must have had 20 tables filled with music books, sheet musics, cassettes. Not cassettes.
1: But he didn't have a banjo. I'm looking for a banjo.
3: I think they had everything. They had diggeridoos. They had banjos. They had it all. Guitars, ukuleles.
1: I asked about the banjos.
3: So. The kids were having a ball.
0: They were so excited
3: to come out. Now, you didn't see us because the Grange crew and the Sons of Illy crew were teaming up, and we were working gravel in the back. We were still working on repairing.
0: Okay. Well, I saw one of you out in front, and I saw him putting a piece of paper or whatever it was. Maybe it was parking lot full or something. And I just remember him looking up and thinking, this is amazing. There's a lot of people here.
1: Hey, what else is amazing?
0: We have
1: a break right now. 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
9: 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Hopefully they'll be fixed today. They're bringing in a crew to replace, I've been told, everything. So that must be quite
10: the lightning. Somehow the lightning hit something and fried something. Anyway, Four Winds Jewelry brings you this segment. Talk about something that works. It's they have been voted best of the North State for 4 years. Four Winds Jewelry, they've been with us. Well, actually, we had our wedding rings made with them. So we've been, since 20 years, we've been going into Four Winds Jewelry, 2225 Hilltop Drive. It's the only full-service jewelry store in Reading. Like, if you're looking for, to get an opinion on an estate piece, and ladies or men, if you have diamonds or prongs in your jewelry, you need to have those looked at, because the worst thing is to look down and see that maybe a stone is missing, because you move your hands around and that can happen. But anyway, they're great people over there. Four Winds Jewelry. And we're back in the studio live here. We're talking about the Grange, all the Granges, actually. With us, we do have a special guest, John, who we were talking about Ono And I've only been to the Grange here in on Cedar, but there's five, you said, in Reading, the Reading area. And that you've rebuilt Ono.
11: We did. Yep. About a year and a half ago, we've opened our doors up, lost our hall in the Zog Fire and wouldn't let anything keep us down and one foot after the nether. And
9: how long did it take you to rebuild?
11: I think we started the process 2022, maybe 2021. To really get our ducks in a row, if you will, and it took about 2.5-3 years from start
9: Amazing.
11: To finish.
9: Amazing.
11: Yep.
9: I'm not going to ask you why. I'm sure it was just acts of God and things that couldn't be helped. Then the county was shut down for a day or something like that.
11: The four pillars that kind of are the foundation of the Grange is faith, hope, charity, and fidelity.
9: Yep,
11: and
9: there
11: if
9: you
11: it
9: go.
11: Weren't for those,
9: used,
11: I would,
9: used all four of them, huh?
11: Absolutely. Almost every day.
12: Faith. I've been their guest out there. We try to support one another, and we were there for the opening. We've been out there a couple of times. I got to tell you, it's a wonderful little place. They really did a nice job putting that together.
9: How many people can you stuff in there?
11: Comfortably about 160.
9: Okay.
11: But it's got a big open patio, so really it depends on the season. Really, it can be, it's pretty great.
9: Now, where is that? Is it
11: Ono?
9: No, I know where Ono is, and I know where the Ono store is, but Grange is...
11: The Ono store burnt down in the Zog Fire as well, but it is almost catty corner from the old Ono store.
12: Right. You know how I describe it when you're going out to the cemetery? Just keep driving.
10: Yeah, it's on that main drag. Yeah.
9: Yes. You just go by the where you turn off to go to the cemetery and just keep going.
11: Going straight. Correct. Don't blink.
9: Don't turn left there.
11: Don't blink.
9: Now, that one little store and hamburger place didn't burn, though.
11: It did. In Ono.
9: Mm-hmm. The one when you make the left turn?
12: No. He's talking about
11: Igo store? Igo
9: store.
11: Igo is up and running and strong.
9: Yeah, no, that's okay. That's what I recognize. So, but if, yeah, the Ono store in that. Okay, mm-hmm. Got it. Well,
12: it's funny you mention that because the other thing that you guys did that I think is really cool, and you've done it since the 60s, was the pre-hunting event.
11: Oh, the pre-hunt dance.
12: And that's where they make the Ono burger. You mentioned hamburgers,
11: yes.
12: Made me think of the Ono burger.
11: We did do a recreated Ono burger this last September.
9: Well, this Ono burger is world famous.
10: All right, and tell us why.
11: Why is it famous? Well, I mean... It's just a darn good burger. They used to hand make the buns.
10: Okay.
11: And it was, and maybe it was the people that made it special.
10: Okay.
12: It's the buns.
10: No, they secret make, sauce, that they, kind of thing. Yes.
12: It's you've got, really the buns. The hamburgers, all that, but they hand, you did it again this year, made their own buns. I like to say Ono has the best buns in the whole county.
9: Well, I've heard that.
12: Yeah.
9: I've heard that. It's well known.
11: Yeah. Mary Cole really made that popular. And, yeah.
10: That's cute.
9: Okay, so what's the next big event y'all have out there?
11: Well, you know, we're working on our volunteer base. We've got the, at least out in Ono, we're trying to, you know.
9: There's not a lot of people out there.
11: There's more than you'd think.
9: Really?
11: You know, but we're open to not just Ono Igo folk to come in and volunteer their time. So right now we are keeping it small and successful. No big shebang. Might not do a dance, but we're certainly thinking about keeping on the socials. And you know, really, if you want to know what's happening with the Granges, they either have a Facebook page or a website. So, like I said, we got Buckeye Grange, Ono Grange, Palisadro Grange, Redding Grange, and Anderson Mount Lassen Grange. And if you're heading west in Junction City, we've got Norfolk Grange. They throw a heck of a party. That crew out there, those members, they're doing amazing things in their communities. So,
12: Shelby had mentioned that Buckeye was going into a dark period. It's just the nature of the beast living up here. You got to remember, all these Granges have been here a long time before insulation, air conditioning, and this and that. And this time of year, as the triple digits come in, as hardy as folks can be up here, Redding's doing the same thing. We generally don't host the big events because even now with our upgraded HVAC system, it gets a little hot when you shove 100 to 200 people into a building. Mm-hmm. We're still staying active. I know, for instance, we're doing, Redding's doing scholarships. I think Ono's doing several of the Granges. We have our scholarship program we're active with. We have a dictionary program that we're quite proud of. Mm-hmm. And then also, we also help Grangers and Sons and Daughters of Italy. We're out there helping the Cowboys. Mm-hmm. Okay. It's another thing. It may not be under our banner, but we're out there helping putting on community events. We help with the street dance. We help with the pancake breakfast. We'll help with the barbecue. So even though we may not be having big events inside the Grange halls, we're still active in the community.
11: Yeah, absolutely. Still out there making connections and partnerships to better the communities.
12: We do have a big event. It's...
10: Let's talk about this event. You know,
9: we just got a couple minutes.
12: 2027, Reading is going to be hosting... I should say the North gets all of us together, all these Grains. We're going to host the annual conference up here for the state, which is a big deal.
10: Oh, yes.
12: Shasta County Fairgrounds been reserved. We're going to host it. Mm-hmm. We're going to have a great time to be here. What, 5 days, Shelby?
11: Yep, about 5 days. Yep.
10: Do you know what month?
11: It's going to be in October. Okay. So it's usually end of September, beginning of October. So
10: good
11: we'll
10: time
11: be at the,
10: to be in Reading. So it's a beautiful time.
11: Absolutely. And we'll be at the Shasta District Fair for that. We'll be at the Fasaro Hall. And so we're really excited to welcome all of the Granges and the delegates from around the state and really highlight what makes Shasta County beautiful.
10: Got to bring them on. Yep. Got to bring them on. Let's talk about their areas. Absolutely. Okay. Thank you for being with us this morning.
11: Thank you.
10: John and Shelby. It's all about the Grange, the Granges. And,
9: Final thoughts.
12: You mentioned resolutions. When I joined the Grange, the thing that really impressed me, surprised me, was resolutions. And we're going to do it again. We're going to talk about it's transportation, conservation, the schools, everything in between. We're talking about the wolves earlier today. Right. They're the guests. We're all in the middle of that, besides agriculture. So the resolution thing is really fascinating. You go to the conference to see how active they really are.
11: And if you want to have a vote, if you want to have a voice, more so than just voting, you know, throughout the year, like join a Grange.
10: Wow.
11: Get your voice out there.
10: Okay.
11: Come together.
10: Okay. Yeah.
9: Okay. They help represent the farmers and ranchers down there in Sacramento. Okay. Yep. All right. Hey, well, good luck, and we'll hope to see you soon again next month for
11: sure. Thanks for having me.
9: You betcha. We come back, we got open line Monday. Well, but the only problem is...
10: We'll just cover
9: some any phones. We don't have any phones.
10: They can always text.
9: There's
10: they can email us.
9: Well, you can email us at Carl Bott at KCNR1460.com, and we'll talk about what you wrote on there. So we're going to take a break for the news. We'll be right back.

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1: News this hour from Town Hall. Amit Thomason. Following the opening round of U.S.-Iran talks, the U.S. Treasury has issued a two-month license waiving sanctions on Iranian oil. As for the two-party negotiations, there are reports of some progress on some points.
2: The initial mediation was rocky, but also led to some agreements by both sides. The talks hit turbulence after President Donald Trump made remarks that Iran called insulting, prompting a temporary pause, according to Iranian state media. Key sticking points include Iran's nuclear program, sanctions relief, and frozen assets. The interim agreement gives both sides 60 days to negotiate a broader settlement. A ceasefire in Lebanon between Israel and Hezbollah also appeared to be holding. I'm Haya Pinjwani.
1: Embattled British Prime Minister Keir Starmer is resigning as head of the UK's Labour Party and giving up the Prime Minister's job. Looking ahead to the selection of a successor.
3: I will remain in post as Prime Minister until the contest is complete. And I will do everything I can to ensure an orderly handover of power.
1: Starmer's successor will be Britain's seventh Prime Minister in 10 years. Former Fed Chairman Alan Greenspan has died. He headed the central bank under four presidential administrations. Back in 2010, the then former Fed chief told Congress that steering the massive U.S. economy, no easy task.
4: If we get it right 70% of the time, that is exceptionally good.
1: Alan Greenspan dead at the age of 100. Qatar's energy minister says an explosion has killed at least 13 people, injured 66 others, at a key gas export terminal. The blast thought to be the result of an industrial accident. Watching Wall Street this hour, the Dow is up 123 points, while the Nasdaq 294 points in the red. More on these stories at townhall.com.
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1: A Trump-endorsed candidate, a conservative political outsider, has taken a slim lead in Colombia's runoff presidential election.
6: Addressing crowds of supporters here in Barranquilla, all wearing Colombia's yellow national football shirt, Abelardo de la Espriella said this result marked a new era and a change of order, and added he would govern for all Colombians, including those who didn't vote for him. The result was welcomed by U.S. President Donald Trump and the growing number of other right-wing presidents in Latin America, all of whom backed Espriella's hardline security policies. He narrowly beat the left-wing Ivan Cepeda, who said his campaign was challenging the results from some ballot boxes. The current president, Gustavo Petro, alleged some polling stations were compromised without providing evidence.
1: That's the BBC's Ione Wells. At least one death reported in the latest Russian missile strike on Ukraine's Odessa region. Three people injured in the attack. It ignited a massive fire at an agricultural business. News and analysis, townhall.com. The NYPD is investigating weekend death at a popular New York concert and sports venue.
7: A 51-year-old man fell to his death during the rock band Goose's concert at Madison Square Garden Saturday night. The New York City Police Department says officers responding to a 911 call just before 10 p.m. found the man unconscious and unresponsive with injuries indicating a fall from an elevated position. They say he was in Section 300, which is at the top of the garden with his wife, but would not give details on the height of the fall. They also say the incident is not being looked at as a crime. In a statement, Goose said it was deeply saddened and heartbroken to learn of the tragic event that occurred. Julie Walker, New York.
1: Australia and Canada have signed a $1.75 billion export agreement to build an Australian-designed long-range radar system in Canada. Townhall.com.
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9: 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And the reason we're laughing is, one, is all of our phones are down. Something happened during an electric storm or whatever. Anyway, the provider is getting their people together and should be here today to fix it. But I can't promise that either because it's just telephones for our business and a call-in show, and they're not working. That's not really that big a thing, you know, when you get down to it, to the people. You know, the people providing our phones and everything, this is just, you know, I don't need to use you. There are 100 out there that call me weekly that say, hey, want to use our phone system? And I might just say, yeah. Spectrum keeps coming back. We love you. We miss you. Well, if you miss me, you shouldn't have been jacking the prices up and screwing around with our internet, which you did yesterday also. So don't get me started here. And then our microphone. It works. It doesn't work. It works. It doesn't work.
11: When it
9: doesn't work,
11: pours.
9: I slapped it. And when I slapped it,
10: slap
9: I shook it.
10: To start.
9: I started to choke it because I was just upset. And it worked. So who says violence doesn't solve anything? Anyway, today is the 22nd of June, 8:06 in the morning. 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Shasta Regional Medical Center. Alex is here and probably putting his

0: Where were we?
1: Oh, man.
2: Why don't you just talk about the weather, honey?
0: All right, well, I will. I was looking at the World Cup. I want to talk about that. So I want to see what's going on there. 100 degrees today. That's going to be our high. When we do our weather, it's brought to you by Shasta Gas Propane. Sunny and hot, and it looks like just about 5 to 7 miles per hour of wind, which is really nice. Overnight lows of 70 tonight. Tomorrow calls for the same, 100. It's calling for our highs and our overnight lows of the same at 70. Now, Wednesday, we go down a temperature, a degree, to 99, and Thursday, 97, and Friday, 89. Degrees. Saturday will be 88. That's the last day of going wild. We got a lot going on this week. I think it's we got Colt 45 games. We've got the Glowing Wild going on. We have events, of course. So we had earlier on, we talked about at the Cascade this weekend, the Ranches with Wolves event. We also have, boating. You want to make sure you get your reservations there at Holiday Harbor for any kind of, house boating that's going on. Talk about a beautiful weekend to be out as well. 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And what do you have on your, do you have over there?
2: 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Here, let me help you with that, because I know that you're in the middle of watching half-naked guys run around a field, running into each other, and then falling down, pretending that that somebody had just shot them.
3: There's also soccer going on.
0: Yes, thank you.
2: Yes,
0: that's what we were going to be talking about.
2: You know what
0: about?
2: I saw?
0: Hello.
2: I saw my first yellow card on somebody that did the flop. You know, when they get bumped a little bit and they fall down.
0: They flop down
2: and they roll around and roll around. They've got a new rule this year.
0: Oh.
2: And the referee goes up to the guy and he gives him a yellow card and says, "You weren't knocked down, you flopped." And the guy's, "Oh, okay."
0: Oh, so no, that's not a good thing to get. That's kind of an embarrassing yellow card.
2: Yeah, they should start doing that in the NBA.
0: Oh,
2: nope, you didn't get hit. I'm sorry, it's a free throw for the other team. Okay.
0: Wow.
2: It's like the Fosbury flop used to be for doing high jumping. Now it's the soccer flop and the NBA flop. In fact, it's absolutely ridiculous. You know, they run by you and the guy falls down and grovels, grabs his knee, grabs his ankle. Well, he got a yellow card for it. It's cool. I liked it. Had the first red card, too. A guy was arguing with the ref, and then he put his hand over his mouth.
0: Uh-oh.
2: For whatever reason, that got him a red card. I still haven't found out why that is.
0: Now, we like to listen to Mad Dog Sports, and we were driving down to Sacramento on Friday. Of course, it was, Father's Day weekend, so Mad Dog Sports is Monday through Friday, and I really like listening to people calling in and their conversation about sports. I got turned on to them during the NFL, during the whole playoffs and everything. So I listen when we join our friends for a Super Bowl party up in Reno. I listen to players because I don't really follow it that much, but they were talking about yellow cards and red cards and what the yellow cards. So after they do, if they get out of the group, then the yellow cards go away. So they have three, right, Carl? I just want you to, listening.
2: Well, no, somebody was trying to tell me people can call the station and it's going to forward to my phone here.
0: Okay.
2: But it doesn't do us any good.
3: You can hold your phone up to the microphone.
2: I could, but I'm not.
0: So what's cool about the World Cup, it's creating a rare convergence, culture and national pride. There's a national pride that's happening in the U.S., like in Dallas, large crowds have gathered ahead of today's highly anticipated Argentina versus Austria match. Messi.
2: Well, what's happening
0: is
2: so beautiful. For years, Europe has been told what a bunch of thugs we are. You're going to get shot walking down the street. We're rude. We'll spit on you. I mean, all of these things. Rude, lazy, all these
0: knuckle draggers.
2: And then all of a sudden they come here and they find just the opposite, that America is a great place. The ones that were down in the southern area, they're going, this is like, they're so laid back. They're chilled. It's so nice. Out in Texas, they're just going crazy in Texas over the food and the people. And they're wearing cowboy hats. In Boston, they're drinking the bars dry. They're singing our national anthem. And they know every word, which is more

0: more than, say, several Americans may know. And then, of course, the Americans who have won two games in a row, and if they win, I think it's Thursday, if they win that game, it's the first time since the turn of the century that Americans in the yeah. World Soccer League have actually won three games in a row, and we're going against Turkey. Doesn't make any difference. We're moving forward into the knockout time from our first two wins. But the people, Japanese coming in with these bags, and they're waving them over their head and all that. And at the end of the game, they go out and they clean up the stadium. Yes. Come on. People are loving it here. And I just, you know.
1: It makes us happy.
0: Yeah. And they're, of course, you've heard about they're stealing the ranch. Not stealing. They're buying ranch dressing. They love yes. ranch. The barbecue ranch. Oh, this is the very best barbecue ranch. I'm taking it home. And one guy goes, why isn't there? What was? Which one was it? When? Oh, the Bass Pro Shops. They walk in the Bass Pro Shops, and that's it. They can't get hardly beyond the first 50 yards because they can't, you know, it's just picturing they're watching waterfalls inside a store. Yes. And the food they eat, and they're saying, if we had one of these in Australia, it would, you know, everybody would go there on different, you know, Buffalo wings.
1: Oh, yeah.
0: And Whataburger in Texas.
1: Okay.
0: And he goes, this is, he says, I've had that In-N-Out, very good burgers, but it's a lot of salad on it. This gets just a little bit of lettuce, your tomato, and you get right to what it should be, the beef. It's been great just watching their comments on America and how much they love it here, how much they like
1: it
0: here.
1: Well, they've also been treated kindly, and when they have
0: had... Yeah, they talked about that.
1: And you'll watch some of these things, if you have Facebook, you know, sometimes you have these reels that you watch about people, like, there's been three instances of somebody saying, if you don't live in Texas and you're visiting our country, I'm taking names. I want to take you on a complete Texas, you know, four-wheeling, mud driving on a side-by-side, Texas barbecue, fishing. I want to take you on a Texas adventure. And people are signing up from all over the world. Like, I want to go. So yeah, and then you'll see what happens with them and how they get this experience. And that's just super great. We got to take a break. When we come back, we've got more. We're going to cover some international headlines here on KCNR 96.5 FM 1460 AM, your talk radio, and we are streaming at kcnrradio.com. We'll be right back.

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3: Thanks for having me, Sean.
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3: Well, that's a good question. 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If I was a buyer in today's market and I was viewing three or four homes that are similar, which one would stand out to have the most features and benefits for the price?
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11: 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There you go. Okay.
12: I found something really funny.
11: Okay.
12: It's called Man Camp.
11: Man Camp.
12: It's not funny, but there's been a lot.
11: I went to Man Camp for 32 years.
12: Yeah, you did, and a lot of
11: for 32 years, well, I went to Man Camp, and they paid me to go there.
12: Paid you to go there.
11: Yay!
12: So it seems that there's a man camp that's $5,000 a person to go, but it's a 5-day retreat. Welcome only America's dudes, bros, lads, sons, and fathers. The project is a brainchild of a woman.
11: Of course.
12: And mostly female roster of coaches.
11: Oh, come on.
12: Glass has run male mental health retreats for over a decade, where her team of around 24 coaches working with hundreds of men in the process. At first, many reluctantly signed up at the urging of their wives, some of whom had previously attended her women's retreats, but demand has surged, and okay. more men are coming on their own terms.
11: What's at the retreat?
12: Men are struggling. Let me finish.
11: Okay.
12: Like employment opportunities are drying up for many, and many learn from an early age not to talk about their feelings. Men are having a hard time.
11: Wait.
12: It sucks.
11: Let's go back and address this.
12: Okay.
11: So people are having problems finding jobs, so they're plunking out $5,000 to go to a man camp?
12: Well, I think they're probably their identity.
11: Okay.
12: Like, because
11: they're losing our identity to their jobs.
12: You grew up, where, you know, you... If you grew up with, you don't talk about your feelings, you don't cry, you're expected to be a certain way.
11: I'm going to give you a reason to cry.
12: Like,
11: if you don't stop crying, I'm going to give you a reason to cry.
13: Carl, do you need to talk about your feelings?
11: Yeah, my feelings. Okay.
12: Alex, a Gallup study last year found that 1 in 4 young American men felt lonely the previous day. Around 1 in 6 men say they have no close friends.
11: Okay, now let's go to that one. Just stop when you're talking here. So I believe that. But it's not just men. People are starting to feel isolated, really are, because of the social media generation we've gotten into. Because social media has taken the place of friends. Because now they've got people online they don't know who are talking to them. And, you know, even chatbots. People are marrying chatbots. It's happened. See, and you don't have that flesh and blood friend that you can go out with and have a beer with or go hunting with or shoot or fish or just sit down and talk. I thoroughly believe that. I thoroughly believe people are lonely now, and they're doing studies about this.
13: It's kind of a residual COVID thing,
12: yeah,
13: too.
12: Right.
11: Well, that's right. It started in COVID. People started getting isolated, and they just haven't gotten out of it.
12: And this is what's great about sports and what we're feeling with the Cup. All these people are coming together, and they're just, you know, they're expressing themselves. But it says American men are less likely than women to be diagnosed with depression, but 4 times more likely to die by suicide. And now Glass's
11: camps
12: have a new...
11: Well, we don't talk about it. We just, you know...
12: The intoxicating pool of the manosphere, the hyper-online community led by men who tout misogynistic definitions of manliness, has given Glass a boisterous brigade of rivals. Vulnerability is out. After a few post-Me Too years in the wilderness, the alpha male is back with a vengeance. If there is a counterweight to manosphere, that this is it. Glasses or camps provide disillusioned men a better way forward. She works directly to understand and reframe her participants' understanding of masculinity. That's what I'm talking about. What's your definition? What is your definition, each person, and she would say, of what you think, what is masculinity to you?
13: Probably has a lot to do with testosterone.
11: If she asked me, as I'm sitting over here chewing on my pork rib bone, let's take another look at this. I read a study last week, and we talked about it here on the radio, about sports. That people that are involved in sports, even if you watch it, or if you have better, you know, feel more in tune, they're not as lonely. That, you know, they're happier. They're happier if their team wins. Oh, they're happy. Even if their team loses, they're happier than they would have been without associating with sports, because it's people and getting into people. I mean, how many times have you been someplace and a couple is sitting there on their phones,
12: right.
11: And they're sitting there. Now, there could be reasons for it, but a man camp. Now, to them, let's get in touch with our feelings. Ted Leidy and I need to put on the man camp. Part of Man Up is the man camp for a week, where we give them packs and we go out in the woods and we fish, we shoot, maybe ride a horse, but we do manly things.
12: But
11: we bond with each other.
12: This is what she said. The participants came here on the cusp of change. See, what we think that women are the ones that are going to weird out when their kids leave for college. There are three examples here. A guy 61 and a guy 52 and a guy 42. One lost his father, one lost his wife, and the other one nervously awaiting the departure of his children for college. Men feel it too. Their lives are about ready to change. Your kids are leaving home. And we think it's just women, but it's men that really go into the cave.
11: My parents were really upset when I left. Enough so that when I came home for the break 3 weeks later, they had rented my room out.
13: Yeah, my parents were happy when I left.
11: Yeah, my parents rented a room. The next time I came back, there was a for sale sign in front of the house, and they had not mentioned that to me. So,
12: yeah,
11: they said we knew you were coming home.
13: How do you feel about that, Carl? Well, how do you feel?
11: Well, they told me we moved a lot, so it wasn't that big a thing.
13: Just joking.
11: Just it really wasn't that big a thing. They said you're coming home, and we could sit down and tell you that Dad's been transferred to San Francisco. So I lived the San Francisco part of my life the next summer. Anyway, no, I thoroughly think that people are lonely and they need to get involved. But how do you get them involved? Is this something that the man camp that shows them how to, make friends, to, take that step out there? Well, you have to, and it's hard. It's easier to be on your phone than it is to walk outside the door. But, so what kind of organization? We talk about the Grange here. There's all types of organizations. We had a death in our family. The wife was thoroughly, thoroughly upset, of course. But, really upset. But it happened over a month ago. And now she's starting to volunteer at the local Haven Humane, where she'll go down there and help with the animals. And she's volunteered at the library that gets her out of the house. And gets her interacting with other people.
13: Yeah, one of the main
11: it's very
13: reasons,
11: healthy.
13: One of the main reasons I moved back to Reading is to be close to my best friends.
12: Right.
13: So, yeah.
12: Well, she said anxieties that thrust men towards the movement, and they are promises of control because many of the same forces bring them to her door. Who am I going to be in this world? Where do I fit in? And am I valuable? She says there's a lack of opportunity for men. They're stereotyped and misunderstood, and she condemns what she considers the hasty public cancellation of many prominent men in the court of public opinion. Unfortunately, we convict people before they're convicted. What's a man to do? You can't be controlling, especially in today's political climate. You don't want to be too powerful because then somebody might think you're overpowering them. So you hide your own emotions. For men, they're exhausted and he's going to these camps.
11: Hey, Linda, okay.
12: I just find this fascinating.
11: No. But what's this?
12: That's a knife, what you're doing with your knife, like stop.
11: Knife hand.
12: Right in the middle of my face.
11: No, knife hand.
12: That's a knife hand.
11: I grew up in the Marine Corps with knife hand.
12: Okay.
11: But when I do knife hand.
12: I go, eh.
11: Yep, you get upset for doing knife hand. And all it is... This is what I'm thinking. And then knife hand.
12: Yeah, but you do it while I'm driving.
11: Well, that's just because I'm terrified.
12: Okay, well, you do it. I'm on the air and I go, like what?
11: No,
12: like,
11: men do certain things that women find aggressive. That to men.
12: Offensive. How about offensive?
11: Well, no, aggressive, offensive. But when you're with other men, it's just accepted. So, see, what you've done is you've made us schizophrenic.
12: Oh,
11: we can only act a certain way in front of women, not our true selves. So, you start adding shells of hiding.
12: Oh.
11: It all goes back to women. It does. It does. Women have gotten what they... have been working for years to have a man that's not quite as manly as he used to be. No. Read the studies on that. Women want men to be gentle, and they want to be expressive, and they want all of this. But when you have that, you don't have that man-like quality many times.
12: Well, I think
11: you have had to hide it.
12: My dad has always remained being a man's man, and my mom, can be really controlling. But, you know, when he says enough is enough, and he's respectful in a certain sense, but, you know, they've been married 72 years, I think, you know. But I think my dad is a man's man.
11: They've worked it out. And speaking of that, this portion of the show is brought to you by Cypress Square Barbershop. 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And we'll be right back.

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7: 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Tomorrow, Red Ranch Rhea joins us. Get an update of everything that's happening with them. And I think there's a couple of the groups that are coming in also. Wednesday, Shasta Unfiltered rolls in and tell us about their online newspaper that they started a few months ago and what's going on with that. So, but today is open line, and unfortunately you can't call because our phone lines are down. So, and we didn't plan open line to take down the phones. Now,
8: right.
7: However, they did say they're going to try and get somebody out here today. So immediately after the show, I'm calling them to get a destination report. and to, you know, use my knife hand and make it as emphatic as I can and said, hey, we've got a call-in radio show. And we, you know, you need phones for that.
8: All right. Well, anyway, yes, we can cover some an interesting headlines.
7: Okay. Now, wait
8: such
7: a minute.
8: As?
7: Fun City. Okay. You know where Raley's is? It's
8: yes.
7: been empty for,
8: yes.
7: gosh, what, a decade almost.
8: Yes, I used to go to
7: it's
8: that Raley's.
7: It's been 7 months since the city of Redding approved an indoor trampoline park called Fun City.
8: Okay. You got a lot of parking
7: and
8: there.
7: What hasn't? So why hasn't work started? Is that going to happen? The Massachusetts-based company applied for a commercial remodel and building permit in 2025. The permit is still going through plan check, according to Scott Hibbard of the city's building department. And they've done theirs, and they've sent it out to the company. Haven't got it back yet. It's the third cycle. So they've done two cycles. Well, here's my question. Why does it take that many times? I mean, seriously, why does it take that many times? Because it costs money.
8: Cycles?
7: Here it is. Here's our permit. Okay, this is everything you have to do. Oh, you left this and this out. Put that in. So you come back, and they go, okay.
8: Weren't they talking about that with AI
7: yes. this the other day. And Fun City manager said most of the questions the city has are about the structural elements of the project, making sure everything is safe. Asked if he still thinks this new the manager, Zheng Zhang, asked if he still thinks the Fun City will open and ready this year. He says, we are going to hope.
8: Okay, well, I guess.
7: Okay, trampoline courts, climbing structures, and arcade areas. The Fun City has food services, and its facility says a Reading location will not serve food.
8: Hmm.
7: And the they're close to opening a location in Citrus Heights outside
8: right.
7: of Sacramento.
8: Mm-hmm.
7: If you want to go down and visit, I don't know why. Opened in 1997, a strip mall off Pacelli Lane, West Marine is closing its Reading locations. One of the five stores in California that is going out of business. The company filed for Chapter 11 bankruptcy on May 17th. The company said in a statement, West Marine is closing select retail locations as part of the ongoing Chapter 11 restructuring. Decision reflects our effort to align our store footprint, blah, blah, blah, blah, blah. So, in addition to declines in consumer discretionary spending, less money, the boating, marine, and outdoor recreation center sector more generally continues to struggle in 2026, largely due to significantly elevated diesel prices, inflationary conditions, and global supply chain hardships.
8: So where do you go?
7: All which played a role in necessitating the 2023 transition.
8: So I wonder where you go, like, when you want to get your boat parts.
7: Well, there's other places in town. You can
8: right.
7: go, you know, you could go to... what is that? The prop shack or propeller? What is that? The off of five there. You could go to, I don't know, maybe go to Harrison, you know, Harrison Boat and Trailers.
8: Okay.
7: They may have stuff.
8: Oh,
7: I don't know
8: okay.
7: if they do or not. But there are others. And unfortunately, you could probably get stuff online, but you can still get your boats repaired.
8: Uh-huh.
7: However, West Marine was just, they were the middleman and
8: right.
7: selling stuff. But it means is they probably got a lot of stuff on sale.
8: Right.
7: As they get closer to shutting down, like, you know, like line, a lot of rope, all types of hardware. And you know what boat means, B-O-A-T, it means break out another thousand. And if you own a boat, you know exactly what I'm talking about. You just, you know, you go down to buy screws or bolts and, well, these will stay, you need these for the ocean.
8: Right.
7: And they're $1 a piece. And then you go down to Ace Hardware or someplace like that, and you can buy the same chrome alloy nuts and bolts for a lot less.
8: Okay.
7: Break out another 1,000. It's like right. Harley Davidson HD, $100. Anything with 100, you know, with Harley Davidson, $100. HD. That's what it means, $100. So, well, I'm sorry to see another business shutting down here in Reading.
8: Well,
7: but then the other one's opening.
8: My over Father's Day weekend. We've talked about this a little bit, but my sister-in-law, well, we heard more of the story of how she was went with some. She retired as a head HR person from a very large law firm out of Sacramento, and so she has some friends that she worked with that said, "Hey, we're going to go do this wine cruise in Paris and France, and why don't you come?" So she went. And my brother was working, so he was cool with it. So she went with some friends. But my story is going to be that she had a crossbody bag on, but she left the bag
7: with her friend.
8: And it wasn't in Paris. It was in Marseille or Nice or one
7: no,
8: of the.
7: It wasn't in Marseille.
8: Yeah.
7: It wasn't in Paris. It was in another town that they found that the embassy or the consulate found it was surprising that it happened.
8: Yeah.
7: But it did happen. She had her purse taken from underneath her chair when she left her purse
8: with
7: her
8: friends. Yes.
7: And somebody snaked it out from underneath her chair, took her passport, her wallet with all of her credit cards, all of her money. And it disappeared. So she needed to get a passport to be able to leave the country.
8: So she went to the American consulate, and she had a great experience.
7: She said you would have never known it was the consulate except for the flag until you got up close, and there were some Marines there in full uniform with their rifles.
8: Right.
7: She had already filled out the paperwork on the boat. They were on a ship cruise. And she said the people were just as nice as they could be.
8: Mm-hmm.
7: She got her passport, right. Got her photo, got her passport, and
8: but it was still traumatic.
7: Well, yeah.
8: And she had not been with friends that basically covered everything. And then she found out that her insurance and three, not only homeowners, but the insurance, I guess she had paid for insurance
7: trip
8: for
7: insurance
8: the trip
7: and all that kind of stuff.
8: So she is getting money back, which is great to cover some of that stuff. When the reason I think about that, it leads me to another headline. The Prime Minister, Keir Starmer, resigns but sets his own months-long timetable to go. I think that's the part people are having a problem with. It's his resignation could barely be heard in Downing Street as protesters outside the gate blasted Beethoven's Ode to Joy, the anthem of the European Union, as he spoke on Monday morning. He boasted of the achievements he perceived he had made in office before setting out his timetable for departure, confirming he would remain on as caretaker prime minister during a summer-long leadership challenge. You know, they have to be going crazy.
7: Well, this is like the sixth prime minister in 8 years. That would be like we go in different groups and different people. It's like trying to work your way through. Can you imagine that if we did that here in the United States? And so he's looking to, and so they're calling for a general election, not just somebody from his own party stepping in. And he has not done a good job over there.
8: Mm.
7: And now they're fighting. They are fighting this, their inundation of immigrants that have just flooded the UK, flooded other countries over there. They're trying to limit the number of them. They're actually doing things where they're getting hubs to send them home, but the government just is in total disarray. Again, no matter what, we don't have the changes like that. You know, you can have a communist country where you have the same leader for 30 years, or you can be in England. Or Italy was really bad at this. Italy used to change prime ministers like they changed their socks. And they went through that. So anyway, let's take a quick break. We'll come back for our last segment.

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9: 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And all that's working. What's not working is the phones. Now, I just received a text from the coach, and it's hard to believe, the coach of the United States soccer team that said he was trying to call in this morning,
10: but it
9: went straight to voicemail. And I texted him back, said maybe tomorrow, and he said, he's getting ready for the game. 8:50 in the morning here, it's 79 degrees. It's going to be only, is it going to be 100 today? I think it's 100
10: degrees
9: today.
10: Yes.
9: But it's going to start cooling down, and just a beautiful, beautiful weekend. Now, the Lincoln Memorial Reflecting Pool. It's beautiful. They redid. They spent a lot of money to completely repaint it, get it up to shape, and so you could see two monuments reflecting in there at one time, but all of a sudden there was algae and chipped paint. Now, when this happened, I thought, that's kind of strange. I mean, this thing's brand new, that all this stuff's starting to happen. And I was trying to tell people, nobody listened except the dog and the horse, and I'm not sure they were listening. The horse listens to me because there's always a chance she's going to get a treat. And Buford watches me because there's a chance he's going to get, you know, a piece of duck jerky. However, it just seemed to me it was, and now Trump's come out and said it was vandalism and that they got security around there, and I saw people have been arrested, including a former U.S. Olympian who said, "I just stopped by the pool." I just stopped here. I reached down. And then all of a sudden there's like, you know. Now, I'm not saying, you know, it's alleged. And it could be perfectly innocent. But I can't help but think something like this, that people hate Trump so much that they will destroy something that costs millions of dollars. Maybe not destroy it, but mar it, vandalize it, just because they hate him so much. What is this country going to do? Not this country, but a large percentage of this country, going to do when Trump's not president? What if tomorrow he walked away? He's been elected president twice. He's made changes. He's done all of this. What will they do? Where will their anger go? You know, well, make it's those MAGA people. Well, Trump's gone. And, well, yes, but they were MAGA, so we can do that. But Trump's gone. What are you going to do? What is the Democratic Party going to run on in 2028? Well, Trump did this. Yeah, but he's no longer president. And so he does the ballroom. Who cares? He's trying to make the ballroom into, you know, it hasn't been fixed in, you know, it hasn't been redone in, you know, years and years, decades, maybe even who knows how long. So he's trying to make it bigger so you can have more events in there. So it, because like the when they had the White House correspondents and the guy tries to run through the he ran through the first line of security. They couldn't have it. You know, you could have it at the White House and it's going to be secure. Mm-hmm. If they can secure it when there's a UFC cage fight in there with 10,000 people right there in the South Lawn, and it's, you know, the White House is secure, I would think they could do it for other things. And that also offended people. You know, people, how dare you do that? Well, MMA is a big sport. I mean, it's not like he had a rodeo there. In fact, I believe if he had had a rodeo there, there would have been less anger than there was at the fight. You know what? The people that hate Trump, it's almost, he does things. Like, he just does things to just make them crazy. And, you know, and it works. It works. I look at it, I go, what is he saying this time?
10: I know.
9: What is he saying?
10: Cringe.
9: And then it's just, it is. It's cringe time.
10: It's cringe factor.
9: And then he says something, and it's like,
10: please, I have to turn it off.
9: And then you,
10: I can't.
9: You watch people on CNN and MSN Now or MS Now, their heads are exploding. On air, their heads exploding. It's gruesome. And then Tom Hanks. Somebody came up to Tom Hanks at one of these red carpet things.
10: Yeah.
9: He says, "I'm so-and-so from MS Now. He goes, "So what are your 800 listeners? What are your 800 viewers wanting to know? 800. And he goes, "Okay, add a thousand, you know, add a zero to it, 8,000. And he wasn't the only one. There's like three others that just said, anyway.
10: Oh, my God.
9: I love it.
11: There are podcasts that have more viewers than
9: your podcast has more than MS Now.
11: Probably.
9: Oh, gosh. My friends, you know, people ask me, "What do you find every day to talk about?" I said, "Oh, gosh, it's just America and the weird things that happen here. You know, the soccer and how people from other countries love us more than we love each other."
10: I know what
9: they love us more than we love each other. And that, to me, is kind of sad that they come in and say, "What a wonderful country." But you'll ask people that live here, "Oh, no, you know, I don't like it here. You know, if you could live in another country, would you?" "Oh, yes." "Okay, here's your ticket to anywhere. Where do you want to go?" Well, then they back up. You know, "Oh, well, No, I don't want to leave. Of course you don't want to leave. This is the best country in the world. And, I mean, yeah, you may have small countries that do more of this, more of that. But when you get into it, watch the Brits. This one Brit took 3 months here, and he's on these reels, and he goes, when I tell people, you know, in Europe, you can drive through 3, maybe 4 countries in 11 hours.
10: Right.
9: And you can. You can. We've done it. We've done it.
10: We have.
9: You can't get through Texas in 11 hours. And they talk about, you know, why, you know, people in Europe don't understand that. When he says, I was in America for 3 months, well, did you see everything? No. It's too big. It is too big to see in 3 months. You may kind of like race around, but it's too big to see. And the people here are great people. Democrats, Republicans, independents, the vast majority of us here are just really fine people. And this country is a wonderful country. And people, oh, we have this, we have this. Yes, yes, we do. We're not a perfect country. But we keep growing, and we keep doing better, and we strive to do better. And I don't understand where people are just so down on the United States. You know, I mean, we have made mistakes. Yes, we have. Slavery. But look how far we've advanced since that time. Almost, you know, what, 500,000 people died during that fight in the Civil War to free people.
10: Right.
9: And then there was the Jim Crow laws, and those were attacked. You don't want that. You don't want people being discriminated against because of their color or religion or sexual orientation.
10: Mm-hmm.
9: On the other hand, you don't want people's sexual orientation shoved down your throats. That says, oh, no, you've got to do this.
10: Right.
9: Well, no, just leave me alone. You know, you have yours. You know, you have things you believe in. I have things I believe in. It doesn't mean we can't agree on the vast majority of being able to buy a house, being able to have a job, being able to get medical care, you know, have food. There should not be a starving person in this country. There should not be a starving person in this country. We, you know what? We've got the food banks. We've got so many, you know, how many food banks? 1 million, probably, that people can get food from. But there should be no starving people in this country. We produce way so much. And if we're not organized enough to make sure people get food, we've got to get organized. We need immigrants in our country. But we don't need them flooding over the border just by the millions. We need people to come in here that want to assimilate into being Americans like our grandfathers and great-grandfathers and great-grandfathers, you know, great-great-grandfathers and grandmothers did. Like your family did. Came through Ellis Island
10: in
9: the
10: 20s. And the list, how much money did you have? It could have been very little. Who's sponsoring you? What is your trade? What are you going to contribute?
9: Yeah.
10: Who's in your household and what are you contributing?
9: And that was in the 1920s.
10: And you had to have a sponsor or something. That was fascinating to see that.
9: Okay. We have
10: the roster list in Ellis Island.
9: Yes. If you get a chance, do that. Okay. Hey, we got to run. So many people, as Armstrong and Getty say, so many people to thank, so little time. So, hey, we'll be back tomorrow. Have a wonderful day and God bless this wonderful country. So

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3: And now, here's Armstrong and Getty.
4: So, there is no, what would be the right word? Information about what's actually happening with the peace talks as we try to war or end the war with Iran. Nobody knows exactly what's happening.
5: There are many words being hurled about, but
4: where are they
5: we're paying attention to them.
4: Where
5: Geneva, beautiful Geneva, Switzerland.
4: And Geneva, Switzerland's kind of where everybody goes to be peaceful.
5: And neutral, yes.
4: Peaceful and neutral.
5: And drink really good wine looking at the beautiful scenery, from what I understand.
4: Can you be peaceful and neutral with members of the mullah theocracy of Iran? Or can they
5: willing
4: just
5: to
4: lie
5: slaughter
4: to
5: a billion people to impose Islam worldwide? Seems a stretch.
4: Anyway, what happened over the weekend? Here's Tree Angst of Fox letting us know.
6: President Trump telling Fox News that the U.S. may take over the Strait in the future if they have to and collect tolls. The president described this as the United States being the guardian angel of the Strait of Hormuz and the Middle East. And the president said ultimately that would involve the U.S. taking 20% of the oil that passes through the Strait. Remember, this comes in reaction to the Iranian

0: to be moving the same way they were before.
1: Cautiously.
0: Iran announced it was closed. But they didn't do anything. They just shot their mouths off. And so that's kind of a Trumpy move there. And then Trump's reaction to it is, oh, yeah, well, we'll close it. We'll charge a toll and take 20% of the oil, which he clearly makes up off the top of his head. just off the top of his head. And then, of course, threatening to kill the negotiators before they could make it back to their country is an interesting...
1: that's controversial.
0: That's an interesting negotiating tactic. And it didn't even get that much news coverage. That's where we are in the modern world. That would have been a stop the presses, the only story maybe on the planet 20 years ago, if any president of any party had said that.
1: All right, here's your question. Don't have to spend a lot of time on this. Does Trump have a strategy of constantly saying stuff that's crap that doesn't come true because it confuses people and keeps them off the, you know, off balance and blah, blah, blah? Or is he just completely undisciplined?
0: Well, that whole Steve Bannon thing was flood the zone with S, so people just are all confused, and then you do what you want.
1: Maybe.
0: I don't know. I don't know. It seems to be a personality that he's got. Threatening to kill the negotiators before they could even get back home is a heck of a thing.
1: Again, that would be a bit of a stumbling block for most negotiations.
0: Although, if you're dealing with somebody who says stuff like that all the time and doesn't follow through on it, it's a different thing. You have to admit, you gotta couch it in its context. If somebody who doesn't say stuff like that said that to you,
1: right?
0: You think, holy crap! But if somebody who says stuff all the time,
1: like the UN would hold a meeting, right? Yeah,
0: you've known them for years. They're constantly saying stuff like that. They never do it. You think, okay, Jim being Jim again,
1: right? Yeah.
0: So you have to put it in the context, don't you? And I would imagine that the Iranians do. No, you won't. You're not going to close a strait. That would require bombing and military action, and you're not going to do that. You've shown you're not going to do that.
1: Right.
0: Here's a little more from Trey Yangst over the weekend.
2: Pezeshkian said this about Iranian enrichment of uranium. The president also reacting to that. Take a listen.
3: We will not give up our right to enrichment. And they, too, will be forced to accept it. You all know what the so-called president of the United States was saying. He had made a complete 100-degree turn. He was saying that Iran must surrender unconditionally. Iran has no right to do this. It has no right to do that.
2: President Trump, during our call, responded directly to those comments by Iranian President Masoud Pezeshkian. President Trump told Fox News he better watch his mouth, he better shape up, or we'll take over the rest of the country.
0: So you got the president of Iran saying, you're so-called president. What the hell is that? I mean, we have a president, we have an election.
1: Maybe it's an election denier.
0: And then Trump saying, oh, yeah, we'll take over your whole country. Both of them blustering in ways that. So how could you possibly think the negotiations are going well when the presidents of the two countries are saying these sorts of things?
1: If there were not people dying, this would all be hilarious. Iran has stepped up its executions, hangings of all sorts of people it accuses of all sorts of crap. They hold quick kangaroo trials and then hang a 26-year-old publicly, young businessman who they accused of being a spy for Israel, who's completely befuddled by the charges, just to instill terror in the population and let them know you will not dissent, you will not speak against the government. If it were not for that reality, this would all be hilarious.
0: So Lindsey Graham was on one of the talk shows yesterday. I believe it was Face the Nation. And he said something I thought was really, really interesting that may have actually changed my mind on a couple of things. But play clip 56 for me there, Michael.
4: What happens next? I spent 4.5 hours with President Trump Friday. Here's what I think will happen next. If this deal fails, President Trump is going to take the Strait of Hormuz over by force. The United States will control the Strait of Hormuz. We'll charge a fee for all those who go through to pay for the operation. And we're going to expand the Abraham Accords in calendar year 2026. We're going to get Saudi Arabia to join the Abraham Accords. and which is the biggest change in 5,000 years in the Mideast. And if Iran contests control of the Strait of Hormuz by the

0: United States will obliterate them.
1: And if my aunt had two testicles, she would be my uncle.
2: Wait a moment. That would make her. Yeah, although as he laid it out, that seems reasonable. The whole, we'll take 20% of the oil. Okay, all right, wait a minute. That's too much. But the idea that, yes, we will take on the enormous expense of ensuring free navigation of international waters as we have since WW2. But it's going to be crazy expensive. And so, yeah, there's going to be a toll through the strait. That is reasonable.
1: Iran would try to shoot at boats still, so we would have to militarily make it impossible for them to do that, which seems to be a pretty big operation.
2: In the era of cheap and plentiful small arms and bombs and drones and stuff, yeah, yeah, that's a tall hill to climb.
1: I mean, the fighting part of the war would be back on if we were going to take control of the strait. But the most interesting thing Lindsey Graham said yesterday that actually may have changed my mind. So last week, I was mocking the fact that J.D. Vance and others were making such a big deal. Look, they're not going to get 1 cent of American money before they make this nuclear deal. And me and lots of other people are saying, yeah, but they're going to get $300 billion, period. So who cares where it comes from? They're going to use that to make a bomb and to make more rockets, et cetera, et cetera, et cetera. Lindsey Graham was making the argument yesterday. This fund is coming from, this $300 billion is coming from primarily Saudi Arabia and the UAE. He said, I don't, and what's her name on Face the Nation? What's her name?
2: Margaret Brennan.
1: Margaret Brennan says, but they'll use that.
2: Horrible
1: money.
2: Woman, by the way. Horrible.
1: They'll use that money, no matter who it comes from, for these bad things that I just mentioned. He said, to me, if that's a good thing, if Saudi Arabia and the UAE are willing to invest those billions of dollars, it's because they believe that Iran has changed into a different regime. They've been a war. They're not going to give $300 billion to a country that has swore the end of Sunni Shia Islam. Which one are they? Sunni Islam, right, for all these years. Unless they think it's a different government now. So to me, them giving that money would be basically a guarantee that this is a different regime, which makes sense. Saudi Arabia.
2: What about the oil revenue angle of it, though? That's going to happen immediately if the blockade is lifted and the strait is open.
1: Saudi Arabia and Iran are sworn enemies. And if Saudi Arabia invests in Iran, that would only, you would think that would only be because they think Iran has come around and become a different country. I just don't think there's any chance that Iran has become a different country.
2: Yeah, yeah, I would agree. And again, it doesn't address the oil revenue, which is the immediate revenue that takes away the pressure on Iran. There's part of me that thinks about what it's going to be like when, you got to be a sports fan, but when the Mets and the Jets are champions of their respective leagues. I mean, so much has got to happen to get to that, and there's no sign that it's happening. I'm so befuddled and underwhelmed by all of this.
1: I'm not sure it is befuddling to me. I think what we've been talking about is going to happen. It just happens spread out over time, and it's not quite as exciting as we have a deal or a racket war. Iran's going to start getting money, and they're going to drag out these talks until they get a nuclear weapon.
2: Oh, yeah.
1: And it could take many, many months, could take a year, could take whatever. But we will, for stupid reasons, play along and act like they're actually negotiating to avoid having to deal with it. Yeah, it's a horrible result.
2: Or some future president is going to have to, in my opinion, unleash the big war that Trump was not willing to.
1: What to prevent future that president's from happening. Gonna be? It ain't going to be J.D. Vance, and it ain't going to be any Democrat. Who would it be?
2: President Rubio? President J.T. Timberlake? I don't know.
1: Wow, Justin Timberlake.
2: Yeah.
1: Or I suppose if the Democrats had nominated a Rahm Emanuel type, it could happen, but I don't think that's
2: conceivably. Yeah. Okay, well, there you have it.
1: You got to admit, the highlight of the weekend was Trump threatening to kill the negotiators in Switzerland.
3: It was
2: different. Yes,
1: it was different. Drone strike on Geneva. Take them out.
2: Hey, here's a super interesting thing, and maybe we'll get to this next hour in the fascinating and award-winning hour three of the Armstrong and Getty Show. The good folks at the Free Press have realized people tell pollsters what they think the pollsters want to hear to a large extent in a way that is odd to me, but and they've come up with a new way of polling that lets people air their private thoughts. And some of the results and how they differ from the polls you've heard, really interesting. So we'll get to that hour three.
1: Yeah, I love that. That's some good stuff right there.
2: Oh, I'm telling you. Plus, a death train is haunting South Florida. We'll tell you about the death train.
1: Boy, stay with us. When you use that voice, it sounds very scary.
2: Scary voice.
1: Yeah. We got a lot of stuff on the way. I hope you can stay here.
3: Armstrong and Getty.
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1: So is there any reason you guys are street racing? Because you're 110 and he's 125.
2: That guy, he swerved at me, and he shouldn't have done that.
1: Okay.
2: I am out just having a little ride in my favorite car.
3: That is an 85-year-old arrested for street racing in Florida. When confronted with the accusation, William Bosworth, age 85, responded, as you heard, "I'm just having a little ride in my favorite car."
4: 85? What was he driving?
3: I couldn't tell. It's funny. He was racing a red Corvette. Whether it was little or not, Prince, I don't know. The Corvette was doing 125, and he was doing 110, so he should get arrested for losing. But I can't tell. But it looks like maybe a ragtop BMW or something like that. But yeah. An interaction between the deputy and elderly driver captured on body camera footage. I wish we had more of it. He explained that, "No, that guy, he swerved at me only because I wanted to get away from him before we caused a problem." So he's doing 110 miles per hour next to the guy.
4: My son
3: is having a race.
4: We saw a Corvette in the parking lot at the grocery store yesterday. My son gave me a rundown on the new iteration of Corvettes over the last couple of years. It's a completely different thing than Corvettes have been. They're no longer sports cars. They're supercars. They're not trying to compete with Camaros and Mustangs. They're trying to compete with Lamborghinis and Ferraris. That's why they cost twice as much as they used to. But like the newer Corvettes go like 240 miles an hour.
3: Yeah, they're also, rocket ships.
4: They also cost like $200,000. It's just it's a different thing now.
3: Yeah, the beloved American icon, the Corvette, is, it's a different market completely. Speaking of transportation and Florida, the death train. They call it the Bright Line. It's a very attractive train. It's a privately operated high-speed rail system in Florida. You can buy a half bottle of Veuve Clicquot for $59 if you like. The onboard bathrooms are large and clean enough. That was me attempting to pronounce some French champagne, I think. It's a really super chic, beautiful, fast, affordable.
4: They probably serve the worst thing I've ever eaten that I had over the weekend, which was fancy. I'll tell you about that later.
3: Do tell. But what the Bright Line is best known for is not that it reflects the gleam of the future, but the fact that it keeps hitting people. According to the Federal Railroad Administration, which apparently there is one of, the Bright Line has been involved in at least 185 fatalities since 2017.
4: That seems like a lot.
3: 148 of them were not believed to be suicide, so obviously, 37 of them were. But last year, the train hit and killed 41 people, none of whom, as best as the authorities could determine, was attempting to harm themselves. By comparison, the Long Island Railroad, the busiest commuter line in the country, hit and killed 6 people last year, not 41, but 6, while running 947 trains a day. Yeah, Bright Line was running 32.
4: Is it the train's fault if you get run over by a train? They leave tracks. They're easy to spot.
3: It's a good point. It's not like they can get you while you're walking across a baseball diamond or something like that. Yeah, exactly.
4: The parking lot of the mall.
3: Yeah, the accident rate was more than double that of the next highest. Floridians have started calling it the death train to maintain a sense of gallows humor about it. I just think it has to do with Florida and Florida man and that attitude. Florida man. You can't tell me not to cross the tracks, right? I'm crossing the tracks, but the train's way faster than people are used to.
4: Oh, they think they got time to cross.
3: It closes on them so fast, Kerblooey.
4: Wow.
3: Yeah.
4: Whew. We got a lot on the way. Trust us, it's interesting. We don't have time to tell you about it.
0: Armstrong and Getty.
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0: The Armstrong and Getty Show.
1: So, it was Father's Day yesterday. Got two great Father's Day things for you. We'll get to a little bit later. One, Richard Nixon, former president, talking about his dad. In a highly emotional and fantastic way of talking about your dad for Father's Day. And the letter that Karl Marx's father wrote to him about what a loser scumbag he was.
2: And he was right. Yes.
1: Which is a good Father's Day sort of note. So all that later.
2: Excellent. Hey, Michael, give us a clip 61C, would you? This is Daniel Moraff, who recruited Graham Plattner to run for the Senate in Maine.
3: Part of our thesis here is that people do not want their candidates grown in vats. They want people who are real human beings, and they want people who do not look and sound like the vat-grown people who've been leading this country off a cliff for the last century. And that was Graham.
2: Every time I think I remember how terrible his voice is, I hear it again, and it's worse than I'd remembered. He has the worst voice in America.
1: That's the way he actually talks? How much of that is his bad voice, and how much of it is his affectation?
2: Oh, all of it's an affectation.
1: Oh, okay.
2: I'm a vocal frying falsetto going into weirdly...
1: Up-talking
2: progressive. That's the vocal pattern. Anyway, turns out he's a big deal in progressive politics.
1: Oh, really?
2: And he's really at odds with the Democratic Party as well. And I'm tempted to get into that here because I want to talk about the rise of the Democratic Socialists. But yeah, he's a big deal, very controversial. And actually, one of the things he says that I agree with weirdly is maybe I can find that. Let's put a pin in that. I say using one of my least favorite expressions ever. Oh, there it is. Okay. He's a communist and an America hater and a nut, and he has the worst voice in America. But he says of the people he's trying to recruit, real people who have lived real lives are giving voters something they've been starving for. People want someone who will fight for them, not someone who's been dreaming of power since they were in middle school and lived their lives accordingly. I actually agree completely with that, the idea of a citizen legislature. He just wants communist citizen legislators. Anyway, having said that, we talked earlier about how polls of Americans' perceptions of the economy and whether the system's stacked against them economically and politically, the numbers who say, yeah, it's stacked against me, I'm getting screwed, have just skyrocketed. Just like in a decade, right, Jack?
1: Mm-hmm.
2: It was, 10 years.
1: Yeah.
2: I mean, astonishing numbers. If you missed it, grab the podcast, Armstrong and Getty on Demand. And how Bernie and AOC are drawing huge crowds saying, for instance, AOC said, and I quote, "Our generation came of age and never saw American prosperity. I have never seen that or experienced it really in my adult life."
1: Have you been to the airport? Have you been to a mall? Have you been to a restaurant? Have you been to a football game, a concert?
2: Andy Kessler in the Journal talks about all the incredible advances in medicine that have happened in the last several years and what an incredible sign of prosperity that is, and smartphones and AI and air travel and noise cancellation headphones and Uber and self-driving vehicles and vacations all over the world and the rest of it. And he's like, what are you talking about? But as I said earlier, if you want change politically, you must have discontent. And if discontent doesn't exist organically, you've got to make it by either, and this is the neo-Marxism I'm always talking about, convincing every minority, sexual, racial, ethnic, language, short people, whatever, autistic, whatever, that the system as it is oppressing you. And get all of those people together into a coalition, and then you can overthrow the government and bring about your Marxist utopia. And then who is this writing? It's so good. Oh, it's the editorial board of the Wall Street Journal. It's talking about the rise of the Democratic Socialists and how they are really taking over America's blue cities. And now they're trying to get into Congress and into the Senate. And their beliefs are absolutely Looney Tunes. by mainstream American standards, but they're getting the young people. Here's, and they also go into how Mamdani had gotten support from like the left, center left politicians in New York, and then he turned on them immediately. As they were running for election, he primaried them and brought DSA members out against them and is campaigning hard for them, trying to get them booted out. So the whole DSA versus the Democratic Party thing is pretty interesting. It's developing, and I think it's getting more bitter. But here's one of the people he's endorsing for Congress. Here's we talked about this Daria Lisa Avila Chevalier, who has at least one name too many, a proud member of the DSA. Her platform is something else. Abolish ICE because this agency exists to control our communities, not keep us safe. 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
1: So for Father's Day, I carved out some hours to myself, which I don't get many of as a full-time single parent. That's what I did for myself on Father's Day. I actually did it the day before. Went into San Francisco. I was going to eat a fancy meal in San Francisco. Sushi. I like sushi, right? So I went to a fancy sushi. I did a little research, went to a super fancy, ridiculously overpriced, hard to get a reservation sushi place in San Francisco. And I wasn't paying attention. I wish I'd have paid more attention. It was the, what are the, is the word? You fancy people know this. Omakase or omakase or whatever it is. It's where the chef chooses your food. You don't get to choose your own food. You don't get to look at a menu and pick what you want. It's a, the fancy guy with the Michelin star at the fancy restaurant tells you what you're going to eat because he knows what's best. Fine. And it was 18 different things. So 18 wow. different tiny little things that you ate. Some of them, I'd say about a third of them were real good. A third of them were meh. And about a third of them were really hard to choke down, including one that the second go around, I just refused to eat because it was so disgusting. And the chefs all had very thick accents, and I cannot understand people with accents for some reason. I don't know why my brain is like that, but I just can't understand a word anybody with an accent says. So what he told me, I did not know. I took a picture of it, and I could tell by the way he was telling me that this one's going to take a little, and you're going to have a little trouble eating this thing because you know, it's not for everybody, whatever.
0: Hmm.
1: And
0: how about you bring me something everybody likes?
1: Well, this was like super expensive. This is like the special thing.
0: Oh.
1: And it ended up the couple that was sitting next to me where I was sitting, because there's only like 12 people in this whole restaurant that they allow at a time. And this couple sitting next to me thought it was hilarious, me trying to eat that, because they said it's really an acquired taste. The one woman said, the first time I ever tried it, I spit it into a napkin. It was so disgusting. It took me years to develop a palate for it.
0: Wow.
1: And she said, we lived in Shanghai for 10 years, and over time we developed. He said, what is that term that people is? You'll learn to appreciate it or something like that. I thought, I'm too old to need to learn to appreciate food. There's plenty of food that I appreciate the moment I put it in my mouth.
0: There are things I enjoy now more than the first time I tried them, but at what point are you acquiring the ability to choke it down so you look sophisticated?
1: Right, because other people have told you this is makes you look like a big
0: right,
1: anyway.
0: Yeah.
1: Uni nigiri, according to ChatGPT, it's the bright orange. It was kind of orange brown. It looked like if you just changed your cat's food, what comes out the other end of them. That's what it looked like on rice. It's exactly what it looked like. That's what the consistency was.
0: Oh, boy.
1: It's kind of mushy, brown, orange.
0: Yeah, we got there ahead of you. Yeah. Because of your Hemingway-esque descriptive powers. Yes.
1: The edible reproductive organ of the sea urchin.
0: Oh.
1: So it was the reproductive organs of a sea urchin made into like a gooey paste.
0: The arguably edible sex organs.
1: It's one of the most prized ingredients in high-end Japanese sushi. At your really high-end, Michelin-starred sushi restaurants around the world, this is like the top thing you could have. It should be rich and creamy, almost like a custard, it says here. Briny with a taste of the ocean. Soft enough to melt in your mouth. Now, if you remember that description I had earlier, that's... yes. Oh, my God, and the flavor was just awful to me, just awful. But so the couple next to me who are, you know, lived in Shanghai for 10 years, and they're sophisticated sushi people, and how you have to grow an appreciation for it over time, and it's hard for people. He said, you need to think seawater. Think the taste of seawater the next time before you eat. I thought, why would I want to taste seawater before I taste something else to be able to choke it down so I can claim I'm a fancy person?
0: As a guy who has swum in several oceans, I will tell you, when you get seawater in your mouth, everybody spits it out immediately.
1: Because it's a terrible flavor.
0: Yes.
1: But I do think it's what you were talking about. I think it's you figure out a way to get it down so you can be a fancy person. Maybe I'm just a rube and they actually like it, but it was the worst flavor I've ever had in my mouth, and I have had excrement in my mouth. Cow excrement. Let's make that clear.
0: Yeah, whatever.

0: and cat, apparently.
1: But at least it was very expensive. The second time around, I just he had it on something else, and I just didn't even try. Because the first time, I thought I was going to chunder. I thought right there in the restaurant, wearing a suit, I'm going to vomit on the table.
0: That's a bad look.
2: Really sick to my stomach. And actually, I threw up yesterday.
0: One of your fellow diners.
1: What is the deal with that? What is the deal with the consistency was so gross. It looked so gross, and the consistency was so gross, and then the flavor was disgusting. What is the point of acquiring a taste for that?
0: And I'm sorry, whose genitals did we confiscate to make this delicious repast?
1: Sea urchin or something?
0: The sea urchin. Leave the poor sea urchin's genitals alone. They need them.
1: Oh, my God. Oh, that was horrible. It's just a warning for you if you ever go to a super fancy, really expensive, wish you had your money back. Sushi place. We're going to do a tribute to Father's Day at some point that's really, really good. We need to check in on the war in Iran. J.D. Vance just said something that's big if true, among other things on the way.
3: Armstrong and Getty.
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8: Fair point.
9: Oh, it was gross.
8: Yeah, I'm going to have trouble eating the rest of my life. Like a blind man reviewing cinematography, but no, fair enough.
9: I'm going to have trouble eating the rest of my life thinking about that. The consistency.
8: You need some sort of counseling.
9: Don't make something the color of excrement and then the consistency that you would assume it would be also. That doesn't help.
8: No.
9: Anyway, complete change of topic. Thank God. We have a latest on what's going on with the negotiations there in Switzerland between Iran and the United States. This is Trey Angsta Fox.
10: Here's what we know and here's what we don't know. According to the mediators, Qatar and Pakistan, along with the vice president, they've been able to create a mechanism about the Strait of Hormuz to get better understanding on what the traffic is going to look like. Also a mechanism to try and deconflict any shooting, as the vice president described it, that could take place in the region. What we don't know is if the Iranians have agreed to the announcement by Vice President Vance. And it's a major announcement that International Atomic Energy Agency inspectors will go into Iran to survey what is left of Iran's nuclear program.
9: So J.D. Vance says the Iranians have agreed to let inspectors in, which is one of the sticking points for a lot of us who think this is a bad deal. Need anywhere, anytime inspections, which he didn't use that phrase. But he said to let the inspectors in. The Iranians have not confirmed this, though. So we don't have any idea if they've agreed to this or not, or if they're going to say later today, no, we ain't going to do that. Or even if they say yes, if they mean it or not.
8: Right. I can't remember. Is it the president or the speaker of the parliament? One of the head guys who's running the negotiations for Iran actually has a book about how to negotiate. It's like Negotiating the Iran Way is practically the title. And it's finally been translated into English. And he talks about, oh, yeah, yeah, you half agree to things, but then you go back on it. Then you confuse the issue and you move the goalposts. And then after you've actually agreed to it, you just start violating it as soon as you can. He lays out the playbook, and it's exactly what it would appear to be. And so that's what we're dealing with here. It's just crazy.
9: And then speaking of moving the goalposts, the New York Post editorial board's continuing to blast Trump, even though they've been supportive of Trump pretty much endlessly for a decade now, says that in terms of saying, we got a good deal, we got everything we wanted, that Donald Trump, I think the quote from the New York Post editorial board was, he not only moved the goalposts, he changed the sport, the venue, and the rules to be able to say, we got everything we wanted, except for, you know, unconditional surrender and the regime change and eliminating their rockets and stopping their nuclear program and getting all the dust out. And other than that.
8: Right, right. It's been a complete win. One thing that did please me is they stop, is Trump at least eased up with his blame Israel all the time. Absolute stupidity, in my opinion. I don't know if Marco got to him, but he finally blasted Iran, saying they must immediately stop their highly paid proxies in Lebanon from causing trouble. Ha, sigh, finally.
9: Yeah, there's a lot of story to be written around this one yet.
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16: News this hour at Town Hall. I'm Bob Agnew in Washington. Vice President J.D. Vance says peace talks with Iran are on the right track.
17: Final deal is the house. We set the foundation. We haven't built the house, but we've laid a successful foundation to get to a good place for the American people.
16: He says it is a complex process and that many angles still need to be settled.
17: I think it's important for all of us to appreciate how much was done, but honestly, there is still a lot to do as we continue to make progress on the nuclear talks, on the economic talks, as we continue to demine the straits and ensure that that flow of traffic continues to pick back up.
16: And the vice president noted that Iran's team did threaten to walk out of the talks over the weekend, but relented. British Prime Minister Keir Starmer has announced his resignation, forced out by his party after losing voter support. He will remain as caretaker until Labour chooses a new leader. A new ceasefire between Israel and the Iranian-backed Hezbollah terrorist group is now in effect. Residents have been returning to Tyre after weeks of Israeli airstrikes.
18: Tyre is Lebanon's fourth largest city, but has witnessed widespread destruction over the past few months. And just last week, the Israeli military had actually called for the entire city to be evacuated. Right behind me is the Jabal Amal Hospital, one of the city's most important hospitals. And not long ago, an Israeli airstrike nearby caused significant damage, wounding patients and medical staff alike. The parking lot has been reduced to twisted steel, dozens thousands of cars set on fire. The hospital is still fixing the severe damages, but they are still continuing. The residents are surprised to see the widespread destruction in the city, despite going through numerous wars, including one just less than 2 years ago. They say this is the worst one yet.
16: And that report coming from Karim Chayayeb in Lebanon. Right now on Wall Street, a mixed bag with the Dow Jones Industrial Average doing quite well. It's up by just about 200 points at this hour. The high-tech NASDAQ, not so well. It's up by 305 points. More from townhall.com.
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16: There's been yet another close call involving a couple of passenger jets.
9: An aviation expert says a Delta Airlines jet was roughly 300 feet from an American Airlines plane at Boston's airport, forcing the Delta aircraft to abort its landing. The FAA is investigating Saturday's incident. Former Boeing safety engineer Todd Curtis estimated the distance between the jetliners using Flight Radar 24, a website that tracks flights. Curtis calls it a significant incident. Near misses and runway incursions at airports will be the subject this week of a congressional hearing. Rich Thomason, Washington.
16: Former U.S. Federal Reserve Chair Alan Greenspan has died at the age of 100. He passed away today from complications of Parkinson's disease. That's according to his wife of 29 years, NBC News correspondent Andrea Mitchell. In his 18 and a half years at the Fed, Greenspan presided over a sustained era of American growth. Breaking news at townhall.com. Stocks still drifting near their record highs.
20: I'm Seth Sutel, and this is Markets in a Minute. Stocks are drifting near their latest records in mixed trading on Wall Street. The S&P 500 slipped 0.3% in the first hour of trading Monday. The index is about 1.8% below the all-time high it set early this month. The Dow rose 135 points. That's about 0.3%. The NASDAQ Composite fell 1.1%. Crude oil prices sank more than 2% and are dropping closer to where they were before the war with Iran began. AbbVie rose 6.4% after saying it would buy Apogee Therapeutics for about $10.9 billion. Seth Sutel, New York.
16: And at this hour on the international crude oil prices are lower, off by about $2.69 a barrel. You'll find more on these stories at townhall.com. 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
4: Yesterday was Father's Day, and I hope you had a nice Father's Day. If that factors into your life at all, you may not be a father. You probably have a father. I don't care about Father's Day, really. I care more about being a father than anything else that has ever happened in my life. It is my entire identity. I don't care that much about Father's Day. But I hope yours was whatever you want it to be.
5: It was. I watched the U.S. Open for hours. Fabulous.
4: Yeah. I got into a conversation with this about this over the weekend, so that shades my view. Just the commercialization of everything companies that make a profit out of convincing you your Mother's Day, Father's Day, Valentine's Day, birthday, whatever, is not special enough if these things didn't happen. And they're doing it completely for profit, not for any way whatsoever that makes, you know, your relationship with your kid or your wife or your whatever better. That mm-hmm. doesn't factor at all. It's just trying to guilt you into feel like if you didn't do these things, which includes buying this, the right, you know, level of Father's Day. So
5: very brief thought. I read a piece by some thinker. I wish I could remember who posited that what men really want, what dads really want for Father's Day, is to know they're appreciated.
4: Yeah.
5: That what they do is appreciated, but it's unmanly to ask for appreciation. It seems needy. And so many guys, you know, they get some goofy gift, which is an expression of that.
4: Sure.
5: Yeah.
4: Yeah, I got a little of that, so, and that was all I needed. So I'm perfectly happy with my Father's Day. So, I got three things for Father's Day here for you. Funny, ridiculous, and heartwarming. All three. First, this. I came across it. Matt Taibbi, who we really, really like as a writer, he linked this. No. I'm going in the wrong direction. I don't remember who put this one out first. This one is something that this guy puts out every single year. It's a letter from Karl Marx's dad to Karl Marx, the inventor of Marxism.

0: letter to him. Apparently, Karl Marx had just sent a letter to his dad bitching about something. "Frankly speaking, my dear Karl, I do not like this modern world, which all weaklings use to cloak their feelings when they quarrel with the world because they do not possess, without labor or trouble, well-furnished palaces with vast sums of money and elegant carriages." A long, wordy way of saying, "Oh, so you didn't get everything you wanted without any effort, and now you're complaining."
1: Wow, that's tragic, yeah.
0: "This embitterment disgusts me, and you're the last person from whom I would expect it. What grounds can you have for it? Has not everything smiled on you since your cradle? Has not nature endowed you with magnificent talents? Have not your parents lavished affection on you? Have you ever up to now been unable to satisfy your reasonable wishes? And have you not carried away in the most incomprehensible fashion the heart of a girl whom thousands envy you?" Like, you got this chick that everybody wanted, and I have no idea why, but you're still not happy.
1: The beard. Great
0: yet
1: beard.
0: Yet the first untoward event, the first disappointed wish evokes embitterment. Is that strength? Is that manly character? So even his own father realized he was a piece of crap. I like that. Then, and this has become kind of a tradition for me, on Mother's Day or Father's Day or practically any of your big holidays, you can go to the Washington Post and the New York Times, and they'll have something that is so out of the mainstream, it is head spinning. On Mother's Day, it's all either, "My mom was horrible, and that's why I need a therapist all the time," or you know, "Thank God I didn't have children because of climate change." And nothing.
1: Sure, glad I got abortions, yes.
0: And nothing reflecting what the vast majority people feel about Mother's Day or Father's Day or whatever. And it did the same thing in the New York Times this time. Opinion guest essay from this person: "To my daughter, my gender was never complicated about being a trans dad," which has got to be helpful to roughly 6 people in the entire country. And you can't understand why your readership is going away, your viewership. People don't read you anymore because you're serving an audience that hardly exists. Anyway, so it's a series of...
1: They're serving their ideology. That's what they're serving.
0: It's a series of cartoon panels. And I won't go through them all, but this is what Matt Taibbi, he tweeted this out, this link, and he said, "I don't know whether to laugh or be horrified that this is what the New York Times thinks people want to read on Father's Day." So the first cartoon is a dad chasing his kid. "You need a thick skin to be a parent. You're slow because you're old," the kid says to dad. "I've been living as a trans man since I was 18 years old." And you've got a dude with stubble in the pool with a kid. "But when my wife and I had Elliot, I had to learn how to be a trans dad. Hey, dad," they're saying in the pool, "how did you grow a mustache if you were a lady? I wasn't out to everyone as trans." And they're looking through a photo album, it looks like. "Who's that?" His daughter, looking through pictures, doesn't know who that is. "It's me. But with Elliot, I had to learn how to talk about it." So here you are on Father's Day with the New York Times feeling like they need to have a piece to help trans dads figure out how to talk to their kids. That's what their audience is looking for,
1: right,
0: on Father's Day in the most important newspaper in the world. "Oh, you look really different." "Yeah? Yeah, you look cool. Then or now?" "Then." Ooh.
1: His daughter need a thick skin as a dad, a trans dad especially, yes.
0: His daughter thought that he looked better as a woman, because that's what he was born as.
1: Yes.
0: "I had to trust her with the most vulnerable version of myself. I told my friends at school that, Mom, you made a... that. I told my friends at school," the kid says in this panel, "that Mom made you a cake when you got your surgery." And then they got into a conversation about how, "I don't tell everybody, you don't need to tell your kids that I had your friends at school that I had surgery," and how difficult it is to talk about being trans dad with your kids, basically, is the long and short of it.
1: Boy, Andy.
0: Just stunning that the New York Times thinks that so your take is, I think they're wrong about this, too. But they think, the New York Times thinks they have enough progressive readers that think, oh, that's nice that they're not leaving out the trans dad community on Father's Day, that it's a win for them. I think they're wrong about that also.
1: Well, I think that's part of it. The other part of it, and I was going to bring this up anyway, it's a brief aside. I was going to bring you an article about a restaurant review in the New York Times. And the New York Times restaurant reviews have been going on for several generations. And they almost never give 4 stars. It's unbelievable.

0: unbelievable when they give a place 4 stars. Well, they gave 4 stars the other day to a Palestinian restaurant that's really steered into the whole food for the Intifada thing. And it's everybody who eats there is like, yeah, this is decent enough, like Lebanese food, Mediterranean food, but it's sure as hell not 4 stars. It's like the woke thing in school. You need to work anti-racism into every class in a high school or a college. And astrophysicists are like, how the F am I supposed to do that? Number one, I don't believe in that crap. Number two, how am I supposed to do that? Well, the New York Times staff has embraced that. Even food reviews must include hyper-progressivism. So that's why it's in there. That's why that's in there for Father's Day. Of course it's in there. Every single column, every department of the paper should reflect neo-Marxism.
1: Well, if their only goal was to please their readers and get more readers.
0: It's not, though. That's what I'm saying.
1: Right. But if their only goal was to please readers and get more readers, that would be a terrible move. Because there's no way, even among New York Times readers, that the average person wants that out of their Father's Day issue of the New York Times.
0: Yeah, it's certain ridiculous. Small minorities, probably what you were describing. Oh, this is so enlightened. This is why I love the Times.
1: I'd be surprised if it's 10%, even of New York Times readers, think that's what I want out of my Father's Day columns.
0: Well, Jack, here's something 100% of dog owners agree to. They want their dog to be healthier and happier and live longer. 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
1: So this is Richard Nixon back when he was in president, so somewhere between 68 and 74, talking about his dad and the context of it being a good dad, mom also, but since we're talking Father's Day, being a good dad is like, as long as you did that, you were successful, regardless of any other, you know, facets of your life, really. Mm. And here's Richard Nixon.
2: I remember my old man. I think that they would have called him sort of a little man, common man. He didn't consider himself that way. You know what he was? He was a streetcar motorman first, and then he was a farmer, and then he had a lemon ranch. It was the poorest lemon ranch in California, I can assure you. He sold it before they found oil on it. And then he was a grocer. But he was a great man, because he did his job, and every job counts, up to the hilt, regardless of what happened.
1: Again, in the context, if you're doing all those things to provide for your family, and you provided for your family and did the things dads do, then you were a great man.
0: Right, right. That's nice. That's really good.
1: Yeah, it's fantastic.
0: Yeah. What was that super great biography of Nixon that came out like 15, 20 years ago? Can't remember. There have been several, but fascinating, because he grew up in such humble circumstances. He always felt like the elite looked down on him. One of the things that got him was an inferiority complex, I think. But that's nice. That's really nice.
1: Of course, Hallmark has its own views of what Father's Day or Mother's Day or Valentine's needs to be, but
0: yeah,
1: that's up to them. Somebody brought up the idea of just how did cards get so expensive? Remember when you thought you went to Michael? You agree? You remember? Yep. Didn't it used to seem like the price of a card was an afterthought? It was such a tiny amount of money. Now they're like $11 or something like that. What?
0: Yeah.
1: When did that become a thing? When they hooked you, when they realized they got you hooked, that you think you got to buy this fancy card, or clearly your mom is going to feel underappreciated. We got a lot more on the way. Stay here.
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1: A couple of shows to watch. So there's a new Michael Jackson documentary on Netflix. Forget what it's called, but something like Trial of the Century or Michael Jackson on Trial or the King of Pop Trial, blah, blah, something like that. I have a feeling it's a bit of a pushback to that movie that came out, which I was fine with. It was about his music career up until the controversies happened, and there's nothing wrong with taking a look at that. But I think this documentary is meant to let's remember what he was also, because it's all about, and I'd forgotten a lot of this stuff, and it's something to watch. It goes back to that Andy Beshear documentary, remember, that started the whole thing when he's sitting there on the couch with that little kid holding his hands, and he said himself, yeah, we sleep in the same bed. What's wrong with that? It's not sexual. What's wrong with sharing your bed? And everybody's looking at him with that little kid like, you sleep in the same bed with other people's children. What the hell? And that's when it all just exploded and kids started coming out of the woodwork, and it goes through the trial and all that sort of stuff. It's really a well-done documentary, but what a freak. I have no idea if he was a child molester or at all, but some of that behind-the-scenes footage of his home that I'd never seen before. They have the sheriff's department. When the sheriff showed up there, they had cameras in the car. It's them showing up the Neverland Ranch with the warrant to search the place and walking with the cameras into the house for the first time, going into his bedroom, finding secret hallways and stuff like that. It's really interesting.
2: Wow.
1: If you've ever wanted a glimpse into Jacko's weirdo lifestyle. Woo. Anyway, I look forward to finishing that. And then there's this new thing coming out. This is a movie called The Social Reckoning about Facebook. And hopefully you'll be able to tell what it's about from this trailer.
3: So what would you need?
4: To stand up the story, the internal documents.
5: This is a material violation of my NDA.
6: 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We're not frightened of Congress. We're post-government around here.
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9: She's going to get sued into small pieces.
10: I don't want to be made an example of by a guy with unlimited resources.
11: Harm, I promise you, is imminent.
12: Enough! People around here understand that when I say no, that's the end of the debate. I'm not 2 years out of a dorm room anymore, Charlie. Look around.
1: So this is an Aaron Sorkin thing, which is why they talk really fast, and it's very, very dramatic, but it's
2: a lot of walking and talking, yes.
1: But it's allegedly based on the interviews of people who worked for Zuckerberg and Facebook, and it gets to his congressional hearings. That thing there where he says, enough, and he stands up. They were practicing for his congressional testimony, the first time that he testified before Congress. And they were doing a mock him sitting at a desk with his suit and tie on, trying to handle the questioning. And they're really pushing him to try to get ready. And he screams, I'm enough, and people around here do what I say I want to do. It's like the Jack Nicholson, you know, finally snaps.
2: Yeah.
1: You're damn right I heard the code red. It's like that sort of thing with Zuckerberg. But it looks damn interesting. I don't know how much is Zuckerberg pushing back and claiming that's not true. I haven't heard that yet. It hasn't come
2: right
1: out.
2: Yeah, I don't know. It's tough for me to take this to enjoy it too much because I take this so seriously as a topic. I don't need Aaron Sorkin like really jazzing it up for me, and then I come away with a mistaken impression.
1: But
2: it does sound, if you don't take everything too seriously, this sounds really entertaining.
1: If Zuckerberg behind the scenes, and this is not hard to imagine, is talking about how I don't care what the government thinks, I'm bigger than the government now and stuff like that. At the time of the whole disinformation stuff, this is a lot of what it's about during the COVID era, when the people internally didn't like the fact that they weren't allowing certain points of view on.
2: Looks damned
1: interesting, I'll tell you that.
2: You remember how in the whole Trump cabinet was wearing the same shoes? Well, now they're all eating sauerkraut. More on that to come. Stay with us if you can.
0: Armstrong and Getty.
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1: Alan Greenspan, the celebrity Fed chair there back in the 90s, during a big run-up in the stock market, died at age 100. Did he end up being a villain?
2: Kind of, yeah. He famously announced that it was the end of recessions and big ups and downs because we knew how to manage the economy now. But then it was under his watch that things got way out of hand and we had the big financial crash in the 2000s.
1: Yeah. So. I feel like, yeah, when the big giant crash happened in 2008, a lot of people were blaming him for a certain number of things.
2: Speaking of money, I think you'll be able to relate to this and agree with it, although I have a huge gripe. Owning a home is getting more expensive in every way. The long list of spiraling costs include property taxes, insurance, maintenance, home improvements. They're all up significantly. They go over the last five years, 2019 to 2025. And show you the increase. Principal is up 22%. Interest is up 35%, predictably. The rates are up. Property tax is up 31%. Insurance is up 72%. And they point that all of these numbers outpace inflation, but they don't tell you by how much. And I hate inflation, and inflation is far more evil than people realize. But don't make me do the research and figure out how much inflation is up over the last 5-6 years.
3: No, tell me adjusted for inflation.
1: Yeah, no stories about a particular sector being more expensive work anymore because inflation has been so much so fast.
2: Right, right. But the most notable numbers to me are that insurance, homeowners insurance is up 72%. Home maintenance costs are up 85%. And emergency repairs, the cost of those are up 175%. And, you know, I'm not an expert in this, but it's got to be, A, blue-collar guys who will actually show up are really hard to find, you know, handymen and painters and whatever, and building materials are skyrocketing, partly because of the building boom, but I don't know. Anyway, moving along.
1: And here I am with my gazebo completely unpainted.
2: Oh, Lord, it's an embarrassment. Speaking of money, I thought this was great. Well, I'd like to get into this in greater detail down the road, but Auburn University essentially just declared bankruptcy, but not bankruptcy, academic bankruptcy, in essence. The Board of Trustees is taking control of the school back from the faculty. The board began seizing the university's academic programs, including curriculum, course offerings, degree requirements, and academic credentials at the June 5th meeting. The board also dissolved the faculty senate and replaced it with an advisory council to the president, which includes various folks. And the board's assertion of authority mirrors incoming mandates by the Alabama legislature about how colleges in Alabama ought to function. And this guy, who was a professor, has been a professor at a state university for almost 30 years. He was a bankruptcy lawyer. And he says, it's remarkable. It's the same rationale. The management of this company and its board have proved they don't know what they're doing. They're not living up to their obligations. They are now bankrupt. They need to be bailed out. All right, we're booting our ass out. And essentially, several states are saying, likewise are universities.
1: But are they upset that people aren't learning anything and it costs too much?
2: Yes. Or what? Oh, yeah. It's that they're not learning anything and they have abandoned, as this guy lists, faculties enjoy substantial rights of self-governance because they committed to higher standards than those required by ordinary jobs. Professors would establish and maintain standards of scholarly integrity, freedom of speech, and inquiry. Rigorous dedication to merit-based assessment of research in specialized fields. They police their own house, enforcing norms of truth-seeking, maintaining scholarly integrity and rigor, ensuring students emerge with basic knowledge, employable skills, and civic competency. That was the covenant that let them run themselves. And like a board of directors or a management team at a private company, they haven't done that. And so the board is taking it back from them. I love that idea because they're no longer doing what they're supposed to be doing. Moving along, do you know about the Tarps Off movement?
1: The what?
2: The Tarps Off movement. Started as a whim in St. Louis. Now it's all over ballparks from St. Petersburg to Seattle. Bunches of dudes with their shirts off at sports games.
1: Tarps?
2: Tarps off. And I have, they probably explain how what this has to do with, like, the tarp that covers a field when it's raining, for instance.
1: But so you sit in the stands with no shirt on?
2: Yeah, at some point in the game, everybody takes their shirt off and starts dancing and doing their hands back and forth or chanting together or
1: males
2: whatever.
1: Males only, I assume.
2: Males only. Dudes with their shirts off. I actually witnessed it at a minor league hockey game. So it's everywhere. But if you see a bunch of shirtless dudes, that's what this is.
1: Yeah, I'm glad you alerted me.
2: Tarps off!
1: Came across this. Charles Schwab, one of your big investment houses, is going to add prediction markets to their things you can invest in, following the lead of J.P. Morgan Chase, who did the same thing, adding in prediction markets because they're so dang popular.
2: Yeah. I remember when this idea first came along, I was like, wow, I follow the news every single day, and I get a sense of, things seem to be heading this way. But it seems very Wild Westy, and there's some hinkiness there.
1: Isn't there something like, as opposed to all the other investments that a Charles Schwab or J.P. Morgan Chase has that are some company attempting to do something and whether they're going to be successful or not. This is just betting, right. Isn't it similar to, is Madonna still going to be popular in 2 years or not?
2: I don't think they have stuff as fuzzy as that, although if they list the measures by which they'll decide that question. But, yeah, you can bet on anything. From will one of the top 10 cities pass a dog walking ordinance in the next 6 months to, will a tanker be sunk in the Straits of Hormuz in the next month? Bet on anything. Seems very un-Schwab-like to me.
1: It does.
2: Yeah. Huh. Totally different topic. And I should get into that just to try it. I don't know. Why wouldn't I? Because I'm not greedy enough. That's my problem. I'll try to get greedier. I mentioned this earlier. The New York Times has awarded what the paper says is its first ever 4-star review of a restaurant outside of New York City. To what the review describes as a Palestinian restaurant in Washington, D.C. that's existed since 2020, but reopened in 2025, stressing the Palestinian aspect of the essentially Mediterranean food. And they're super, political. And so even though everybody says the food is fine, it's typical of this sort of restaurant, they've now got 4 stars in the New York Times because they're super pro-Hezbollah, pro-Hamas, anti-Israel, the rest of it. And here's and I should have brought this up earlier. I was talking about how, just like in colleges, where they say every class should include anti-racism, including math and astrophysics and chemistry class. And California still has that policy. It's insane. And the professor's like, how the hell am I supposed to do this? Anyway. That's what the New York Times philosophy is. This stuff should be in every department. Jack, you used to joke about how you'd read the gardening hints, and they would include a blast at Trump, which is just bizarre. So one of the editors of the Free Beacon ate there and said it's fine, it's mediocre. Where's the quote I'm looking for? In a May 26 interview with the Columbia Journalism Review, the Times restaurant critic who wrote that review we're talking about, Legea Michon, said she hoped her work, quote, would undermine the current order and redistribute power.
1: Wow. And your job is to review food.
2: Right. Exactly. Her job is to whatever I just said. There it is. Undermine the current order and redistribute power.
1: Too much power. So I'm reviewing this restaurant and I say, too much lemon zest. Right. And they're in favor of settler colonialism. So I give them a 1 star.
2: Right, exactly. The New York Times review of the restaurant gushes the chef about the chef. Michael Rafiti wearing a black and white checkered scarf because, of course, he was a keffiyeh. Favored by PLO terrorists, current socialist mayor of New York City, and by activists violently disrupting university campuses. Quote, here's a quote from the review. Mr. Rafiti is interested not in some abstract, seamless perfection, but in building a wholly realized world, vivid in all its particulars, and making it yours. Yeah, how's the food taste? So that's the New York Times now. That's why Barry Weiss quit. Yeah, it's amazing, isn't it? And finally, about food, everyone in Trump's cabinet is eating sauerkraut. New diet sweeping the White House involves heaping portions of sauerkraut, led, of course, by RFK Jr., Commerce Secretary Howard Lutnick, and Transportation Secretary Sean Duffy, and VP J.D. Vance. They've all embraced the diet, drawn by the promise of slimmer waistlines and glowing skin. I like this line. They've all apparently determined the health benefits outweigh the slightly sulfurous odors that have been caused the cause of some domestic friction. Kennedy said in Michigan this week, within 30 days, I lost 20 pounds. JD is also on the diet. You can see how different he looks. It's all about eating lots of fermented foods like sauerkraut and kimchi, along with grass-fed steak, and to abstain from alcohol and sugary food.
1: All right.
2: So you're eating lots of vegetables, and you've quit drinking and eating, like, desserts. Okay. All right. I'm sure it's fine.
1: Whatever.
2: I don't think I'm going heavy into the sauerkraut, RFK. I'm not pulling pranks with bear corpses. Well, and I'm not wrangling snakes for fun.
1: But I've known a few people like this. Just the every 6 months, the world uncovers a new way to eat that we somehow had missed for all of humanity. No, this is the answer right here. We were wrong. That thing we told you 6 months ago. Now this one, sauerkraut all along, not caveman diet, not 19 other things you've tried.
2: Right,
1: this one.
2: Right. Or, you know, it was known for a while and we abandon it in our quest for something or other. And back in 16th century Greece, they actually had a 1/3 lower rate of whatever. You know, okay. Yeah. All right. Fine. Guzzle down your sauerkraut. Sounds good to me. I like it on a nice Reuben sandwich. Mmm.
1: I don't know what a Reuben sandwich is.
2: It's you got your sauerkraut and your pastrami.
1: Like, there we go. Cheese, I don't know what pastrami is, so it makes sense that I don't know what a Reuben sandwich is.
2: You need to get yourself to a deli today. Mm. You are made to enjoy pastrami. Do not croak before you've enjoyed pastrami.
1: Bill Maher,
2: you don't like corned beef. Correct?
1: Is it? I don't know.
2: I thought you said you don't like corned beef.
1: No, I don't.
2: Maybe I'm thinking of somebody else.
1: I don't think I do, but I don't remember having ever eaten it.
2: Not on any St. Patrick's Day or anything? Corned beef and cabbage? Nothing?
1: Maybe I did. I don't know. I was probably drunk. I don't know.
2: Wow. Probably.
1: Bill Maher said some great things about America and the 250th birthday and how we should be nonpartisan on it and all that sort of stuff on his HBO show Friday night. Maybe we'll get to that in hour four. We've got more on the way. Stay here.
0: Armstrong and Getty.
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1: So I'm on this panel today speaking at this thing. I've decided to, with a couple hours before it happens, try to figure out what the hell it is. And I still don't know.
2: Seems like a good idea.
1: It looks like too much work to figure it out, so I'll just show up and answer questions as asked.
2: That's the spirit.
1: What is it? The AAPC. I'm speaking at the 2026 AAPC California Regional Conference. What does that stand for? American Association of Pet Controllers?
2: That is correct, yeah. Out-of-control pets are a scourge in modern society. No, I believe it's the American Association of Political Consultants. I apologize to the AAPC. I can't make it. A scheduling conflict, as they say. But good luck. Right. And
1: why do they want to talk to me? The panel I'm on, with a bunch of other people I don't know, is called Turning Creators into Advocates. So I suppose I'll spin some BS about that.
2: It's all about influencers and their effect on politics these days.
1: All right.
2: Hiring influencers to pitch your candidate and kind of pretend that you haven't.
1: Okay. Looking at some of the other panels. AI in your workflow. I'd like to listen to that.
2: I'm for it. Unless it gets out of hand, then I'm against it.
1: I was talking to somebody who's been looking for a job and was surprised how often AI comes up in the job interviews. Like, how good are you using AI is like apparently a common question now.
2: Mm-hmm.
1: And they don't exactly know how to answer it because they, like the rest of us, use AI all the time, but just kind of as a glorified search engine. So I use it every single day. And then they say, good, glad to hear that, even though that doesn't mean I have any abilities to use AI in the workplace, really.
2: Dude in the Wall Street Journal wrote an editorial about how he's like a pretty high-level advertising agency guy, big-time campaigns, huge media buys, that sort of thing. And he talked about how you rise up slowly in those ranks and you get more trust and more status and more tools to use, an assistant and access to the company computer, whatever. Now he cites a couple examples of 20-somethings who use like AI agents to analyze this or that and save the company millions of dollars, or, you know, came up with a great breakthrough. And how, even though AI is going to take jobs, if you're at all decent about it, with it, it could like vault you to a level of respect. And those tools are available to everybody now, including the person who's been with the company 6 months. And how it's going to open up all sorts of opportunities to those who are imaginative and ambitious and that sort of thing. Thought that was interesting.
1: Well, that reminds me. I'm trying to find it. There is this thing Elon tweeted out over the weekend that made me realize how little I understand what is going on. And maybe I should just give up No Country for Old Men and realize.
2: Too old to learn something new. That's certainly true.
1: Too old to learn something new. I mean, anybody looks at me. Elon Musk tweeted out, in the future, a trillion times a trillion dollars will be spent on making antimatter to travel to other star systems. And I thought, I don't have the slightest idea what that means. Like, I wouldn't even be able to make up a paragraph about what I think that means.
2: I see. You should have read more science fiction, which you've rejected as a genre through the years.
1: A trillion times a trillion dollars will be spent on making antimatter to travel to other star systems.
2: Right. Collision between matter and antimatter, everybody knows that's such a violent release of energy. If it can be harnessed, that will get us to...
1: Who's going to be spending these trillions of dollars?
2: Those involved in the program. See, I could be on a panel of this right now.
1: This is the kind of answers they're going to hear from me.
2: It's important that we pursue this. Unless it gets out of hand, then we need to pull back. That will be my take. What's your topic? Throwing deep passes in football, it's important we embrace the deep pass. Until it passes a certain point, then we need to... Okay.
1: However, if we come up short, I suggest we redouble our efforts.
2: Exactly. Yes. Patriotism and Father's Day, among our themes next hour. If you can't hang around and get next hour, grab it via podcast. Armstrong and Getty On Demand.
0: Armstrong and Getty.
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6: News this hour at Town Hall. I'm Bob Agnew in Washington.
7: A lot of progress, but still some work to do, and we're very committed to doing exactly that.
6: That's how Vice President Vance sums up progress so far in talks during the war with Iran. As for Iran's threat over the weekend to walk out of the talks because they were offended by a social media post from President Trump.
7: What he told the Iranians yesterday is, when you guys engage in what us millennials might call trash talk, you can't expect the President of the United States not to respond and not to correct the record.
6: Meanwhile, President Trump is updating Americans on the vandalism in Washington, D.C., one of the city's most popular tourist attractions.
8: President Trump taking to his Truth Social page, noting that of all the statues and fountains that were renovated and cleaned, that the only one that was vandalized was the reflecting pool. Trump writing that it will be taken care of ASAP, exclamation point. The president saying it has been given a 300-foot-long gash. Chemicals have been illegally placed in the water, and the beautiful new grass field has been destroyed with a gigantic 8647 chemically carved into it. In parentheses, he writes, probably inspired by dirty cop James Comey.
6: As Laura Winters reporting, former Fed Chairman Alan Greenspan passed away today.
9: The U.S. housing market collapsed at one point, igniting a global monetary crisis that nearly toppled the U.S. banking system. The housing downturn also plunged the economy into a landmark recession. Critics blame much of that crisis on Greenspan's easy money policies. But Greenspan later acknowledged that he made a mistake by assuming the nation's banks could essentially regulate themselves.
6: Andrew Stewart says that represented a rare setback for Greenspan during his 18 years at the head of the Fed. He passed away today at the age of 100. On Wall Street right now, the Dow is up 137 points. High-tech NASDAQ struggling. It's down close to 300. More from townhall.com.
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6: Julie Walker reports on the death of a concert goer at Madison Square Garden over the weekend.
11: A 51-year-old man fell to his death during the rock band Goose's concert at Madison Square Garden Saturday night. The New York City Police Department says officers responding to a 911 call just before 10 p.m., found the man unconscious and unresponsive with injuries indicating a fall from an elevated position. They say he was in Section 300, which is at the top of the garden, with his wife, but would not give details on the height of the fall. They also say the incident is not being looked at as a crime. In a statement, Goose said it was deeply saddened and heartbroken to learn of the tragic event that occurred. Julie Walker, New York.
6: British Prime Minister Keir Starmer has announced his resignation. He's been forced out by his party after losing voter support. You'll find breaking news and analysis at townhall.com. Several new national polls have some warning signs for Democrats.
12: A generic ballot survey shows Democrats leading Republicans by just 2 points, down from a 7-point advantage in February. Analysts say that's below the margin typically needed to win back the House.
6: That is John Scott reporting. Cape Verde's storybook start to its first World Cup is not over. It might just be getting started. It stunned tournament favorite Spain last week, and it did so again against Uruguay, coming to a 2-2 draw on Sunday. This Cape Verde fan watched a game from Florida.
13: And of us being here, it's such impactful. It's so impactful for us. And I'm just glad. I'm just glad to be able to share this moment with my mom and my son. It's just great. It's great to see everybody here from all countries, too.
6: Cape Verde continues its Cinderella trek through the tournament. It is now set to face Saudi Arabia in its final group match. You'll find more of these stories at townhall.com. From Washington, I'm Bob Agnew.
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20: And finally, new rule, everybody has to start getting a little more excited for America's birthday. Come on, our big 250 is coming up. It's on July 4th for the kids in our public school. And I think that's a pretty big deal.
1: That joke, I get it, and I get why people laugh, but it angers me since I got two kids in school. It angers me, and just reminded me, this is not a school thing, but my son was watching, I think it was Netflix. They got a bunch of biography documentaries on about various big names throughout our history. And Henry started watching the Teddy Roosevelt one, and he came to me and said, I had to turn it off. He said, all they do is talk about what a racist he was. Just, you know, wow. It's just the way everything is now. Everybody from the past in America, let us explain to you why they were actually terrible and why what America doing this was terrible.
2: Right, right. Which is a deliberate tactic, but it's also that horrible egotism of presentism where you pick out an Abraham Lincoln and explain how you're so much better than Lincoln was because you have modern attitudes. It's just so self-serving, and it's, you know, Orwellian trying to pervert your history so you don't know who you are as a people anymore. So Bill Maher was talking about patriotism and specifically the 250th birthday of the country. And we're going to play you some of that. I was struck, and we talked about this last week, that back in 2001, pre-9/11, by the way, nearly 90% of Americans were extremely or very proud of their country. Just under 90%. And in 2017, it was 75%. And now, overall, it is 56%. And it's 90% of Republicans and just under 30% of Democrats.
1: I would suggest. So it's in the 20s for Democrats?
2: 29, yep.
1: Of all ages?
2: Yeah, correct.
1: Wow.
2: And Democrats are a much younger cohort in general than Republicans. But yeah, and I would argue, and I'll keep this brief, and then we'll get back to Bill Maher. As I often say, kids learn what they're taught. And they've been taught by the school system their entire lives, for the reasons we've talked about, that they should be ashamed of being Americans they should be ashamed of their privilege, and that it's a bad country. It's the most racist country on earth. They actually were saying that during the woke apocalypse.
1: Well, and if you don't feel that way among your young hip crowd, you're kind of an idiot. You're kind of you're really a poltroon.
2: Right. So I was glad to hear Bill Maher talking about this the other night.
20: Every election year, Democrats seem to remember patriotism for about an hour at their convention when they're trying to win back swing votes.

0: America-ish, it would be vaguely embarrassing. Everybody kind of uncomfortable that that person, uncomfortable for them that they said this sort of thing out loud.
1: Right. Yeah. Yeah, indeed. Yeah, he goes on.
2: I remember from 1976. Oh, yes, I remember. I was 20, and I wore a bicentennial T-shirt that whole summer. Inflation was around 6%. Mortgage rates were almost 9%. There was actually a thing called the misery index. The average person earned far less than they do today. They had a smaller house and watched a tiny TV that had 3 channels, mostly I Love Lucy reruns. The closest thing we had to euphoria was Three's Company. RAI was Cliff Notes. Women had just won the right to get a credit card without their husband signing off on it. And there were no women on the Supreme Court and only 19 in Congress. You think filling up your tank is a headache now? Back then, being online meant you were waiting for gas.
0: We ran all those stats a week or so ago, somebody pointing out how much worse the situation was for the average American in 1976 than it is now, yet we were more fond of our country.
1: Right, yeah, almost universally. Final clip.
2: L.A. had smog days. Buildings had asbestos. Radio had disco duck. Things were bad, man. So bad, I was forced to sell everyone drugs just to cheer them up. And yet it didn't stop us from making 1976 one big P. Diddy freak off for America. Because ask Joe Biden, you only turn 200 once. So come on, it's the fourth. Don't let this year's fourth become another excuse for partisan sulking. Let it be an excuse to be really hungover on the fifth.
0: I think it's interesting that he is willing to say or notices that the Democratic Party is not patriotic. It's almost hard to imagine not being in favor of the country you live in. I can't quite wrap my head around that. He can be very unhappy with a current administration or various policies, but you're not patriotic. How often has that ever happened anywhere on Earth? In the history of the planet, where people aren't patriotic about the country they live in.
1: In failed, miserable countries. It's pretty common there. Even then, there's a certain national pride.
0: Okay, so you just said something there. So in failed, miserable countries, it's common to not be patriotic. Yeah. How about in successful, will continue to be successful countries? Does that happen?
1: Oh, yeah. Well, it's happening now in ours because those who want to overthrow the system have gotten hold of education. So they've convinced a couple of generations of kids this is a failed and miserable country, in spite of all the evidence. It's rough. Rich Lowry was writing about this, and he says, even if you have contempt for the party in power, and this, you know, the whole, let's not make this about Trump, for God's sake, is true on both sides of the aisle. We'll get to that later, but even if you have contempt for the party in power, there's the country's founding, its constitutional system, its stupendous wealth, its great heroes, its victories in 2 world wars, its natural beauty, its endlessly interesting, fair-minded, and inventive people to feel proud of. Many Democrats are unmoved by these things or consider them sources of embarrassment. The founding, tainted by racism. The constitutional system, an antiquated obstacle to progress. The economy, rigged by and for billionaires. Are heroes feet of clay or worse? And the key word here is systemic, as in systemic racism, which suggests that racism is not a product of historical circumstance, but endemic to the American project itself. Probably irredeemable.
0: Well, that's all in internal domestic stuff. How about the view you're taught about our role in the world? We make the world worse and cause wars and make it more violent, not make it less.
1: Yeah.
0: I'm very cynical about this, like incredibly cynical about this. I don't think it'll turn around. I think that growing positive, aggressive, happy cultures have a lifespan to them. And for whatever reason, they have a lifespan to them. And we've turned into

0: spoiled, entitled trust fund country that is going to complain about our amazing lot in life until we've destroyed it.
1: Yeah, I think that is part of it. It's the whole cycle of strong, tough times and strong people, et cetera, that we all know. The other half of it is, though, as I said, we allowed the far left to get hold of our education system. And you think the battle is probably lost. Maybe I just can't admit it. I'm reminded of certain tragic circumstances where an infection got out of control and the patient turned septic and died, sometimes at a healthy, young age. I've got to admit, if somebody put a gun to my head and made me bet in some weird compulsory casino, I would bet that we can't save the patient. I hope I'm wrong. I pray I'm wrong. I get up in the morning trying to make myself wrong that the infection of our education system, thereby the hearts and minds of our children, it's too late to solve. I hope I'm wrong.
0: Well, we used to think a cataclysm could turn it around. The pandemic was a cataclysm, and it made it worse.
1: Yes, because it's fundamentally different than it ever was before. That supports my theory. Before, we were a family that bickered like crazy. We were a couple of brothers that fought a lot. But if, by God, somebody threatened our sister or threatened our family, we would band together and be absolutely inseparable. That was the United States for a couple of centuries. But now, because kids have been taught to hate their country, if a threat comes, they divide into their camps. They're no longer part of the family. They're ashamed of the family. That's the difference, I think.
0: 9/11 happened. George Bush went to 90-some percent approval rating. Would that happen with any president of either party at this point? I don't think so.
1: Not a chance unless they transcended party. This too shall pass, the incredibly divided Trumpian era. But what happens next, I don't know, because of the factor of the kids, like I've been talking about. I could see a Marco Rubio or a Rahm Emanuel or somebody like that doing the right things in the right way and rallying the country and it being a lot better than it's been lately. But it won't be like it was, I don't think, until we, like, get control of the education system again and get the infection out of our bloodstream.
0: So you got some.
1: So yes, I am calling for detention camps, very cush, very humane, perhaps prison islands for Gen Z.
0: Oh, I got a thing about how the young crowd is so tired of, they're burnt out at work. If you're already burnt out and you're 23, life is going to be long.
1: That is so funny, I can't even summon up a laugh. It's like so funny, it's horrifying.
0: I got the stats on that. I think I might have a reason why they might be right, or where they might actually be feeling that. I think so. Anyway, lots of stuff on the way. Stay here.
2: Armstrong and Getty.
0: Every spam call, every scam text, every sketchy email with your name, each one starts the same way. Somebody found you.
1: Your phone number is sitting on data broker sites right now. So is your home address, your email, your age, even the names of your family members.
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1: A family is searching for answers after a Tesla crashed, killing 76-year-old grandmother Martha Avila. Her daughter, Jennifer Barber, was in the backyard when authorities say a Tesla Model 3 was speeding before veering off the road, slamming into the family's home in Katy, Texas, where Avila was inside. The 44-year-old driver, Michael Butler, allegedly told deputies he was using his car's automated driving system. Now investigators are working to determine if that technology played a role.
2: I was having this conversation with someone over the weekend. It's going to be interesting to watch the rollout of this. Every time a self-driving car makes a mistake, it makes national news. People, human beings make mistakes thousands of times across this country every single day, including fatal ones.
3: Right.
2: That don't make any news.
3: Yeah, I was thinking about that as I listened to it. The, you know, you spend your life trying to figure out humanity, and by the time you do, you die. But yeah, here's a new technology that's unquestionably great, but wait, it caused a problem, and everybody's like, really? What? What happened with this new technology?
2: Right. And I'm really concerned. I think this will happen. We're going to have the right to drive taken away from us. I do think this will happen at some point. And the argument will be, these things are safer. They won't even need to mandate it. No insurance company will give you insurance. I'm not going to let you pilot this with your hands and wreck the. Be much more likely to wreck the car and me have to pay for it as an insurance company. When in self-driving car, my risk goes way, way down. So that's what will happen over time. But for right now, anyway, we react to the rare somebody getting hurt by a computer. Much more than we react to human beings. And there is some psychological weirdness there. If my kid got run over by a self-driving car, it would somehow be, like, worse than if a person made a mistake. And I'm not sure why. Or seem more unfair? Not worse. Where you know, I don't know how it could be worse. But more unfair somehow? Or more preventable somehow? Or something? I don't even know what.
3: I'm trying here. The person making human error is part of the world we live in and always has been. You just accept it as being human. But a company introducing a technology that goes sideways and kills somebody, well, that's rectifiable.
2: Maybe
3: there's
2: that's
3: a
2: it.
3: Villain.
2: I've grandfathered in the chance that a idiot 25-year-old driving way too fast in our neighborhood might run over a kid.
3: Right.
2: But a self-driving car, nobody was ever predicting robots killing someone.
3: Or, as you've pointed out many times, a middle-aged soccer mom in a minivan driving way too fast in a neighborhood.
2: All the time. I don't know, but I don't know where this is going. I don't know if states will allow the self-driving cars, like fully autonomous vehicles, for those of us who don't. I don't know when that will happen. Insurance companies still allowing you to drive then when they turn out to be safer. This is all going to happen. Fairly soon, I think.
3: I could see you could self-insure for collision and damage to the other vehicle. I mean, if you have enough money, you can. But liability insurance, if without the, you know how insurance works. You have a huge pool of people and you dilute risk, in essence. You spread it out, so you pay a fraction of it because only a small percentage of people ever need to make a claim. But if they do what you've suggested they'll do, and I think you're right. You will have to have your own ability to pay off any liability claim, which could run into the millions of dollars. So driving yourself could become the province of the very, very rich and nobody else, unless you're a lawbreaker. I could see that easily.
2: I think I don't know how many decades this will take, but it'll be really frowned upon, the idea of a human being piloting a 2-ton vehicle down the street. That's crazy.
3: Thoughts on fatherhood coming up. Stay with us.
0: Armstrong and Getty.
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1: Forgetting to look up when's the next time the United States plays soccer. We kicked the ass of Australia on Friday. And I've looked this up like three times and I can't remember it because I don't care.
2: So damn it. You care enough to look, but not enough to remember.
1: Yeah. Anyway, I'll figure that out while you're talking. By.
3: Speaking of sports, I love this. Then we'll get into the substance of the segment. But the Babylon Bee, which rarely disappoints, MLB rebrands to MLBTQ+. In an effort to better reflect the league's values, Major League Baseball announced that it had officially rebranded from MLB to MLBTQ+, on the heels of a controversy over players writing Bible verses on their league-mandated pride uniforms. Commissioner Rob Manfred felt it was time to make the league's stance on gender and sexuality crystal clear. Quote, "This is who we are now. Nothing is more critical to the mission of Major League Baseball than gay stuff. This rebranding reflects the core purpose of our league, which is to talk about who is having sex with whom. We're not here to just throw a ball around or collect hits, saves, and wins. This isn't about some game. This is about sexual deviancy." Wow.
1: This isn't about some game. This is about sexual deviancy.
3: According to league sources, several players pushed back against the change, asking if they could instead just play baseball. Quote, "I'd like to just throw the ball," said one pitcher on condition of anonymity. "You know, like baseball. Try to throw strikes and get people out and all that. I'm just not quite making the connection between this game and gay stuff." At publishing time, Manfred announced further plans for the league to promote tolerance by banning all Christians from playing.
1: That's pretty good.
3: All right. That
1: back
3: is
1: to
3: pretty funny.
1: Soccer, the world's most popular sport, or so I'm
3: yes.
1: told. So we beat Australia 2-0. We're in first place in the Group D standings by a lot. And we take on, you got to play everybody in your group. So we beat Paraguay. We beat Australia. The only other team left in our group is Turkey. And we play them on Thursday. They have 0 points so far because they have accomplished nothing in their first two games.
3: Boy, we are going to smoke Turkey, huh? How about let's see? Or we're gonna what if deep fry? We're gonna deep fry? No, that's not a thing in sports.
1: We're wring their necks.
3: Yeah, there you go, winner. Love it. And I'm sorry. When do we play Turkey?
1: Thursday.
3: Have you forgotten already?
1: I will forget. I yes, have within 5 minutes because I don't care.
3: Turkey Thursday. Turkey Thursday.
1: Just like all that. Right, I'm gonna
3: be busy. That's right. Yeah, exactly. That's how I'll remember. Thank you. So I thought this was wonderful. None of this is anything we haven't talked about, but Alex Berenson wrote a piece for the Free Press that fathers are not mothers. And he writes about, and we have decried this for the longest time, the stereotyping of fathers in the last 50 years or so, maybe. He says it starts practically at birth. He remembers reading the Berenstain Bears for his kids. And in every book, hardworking, practical mama ran the house. She cooked, cleaned, took care of the cubs. Pot-bellied, entitled, dopey papa got in the way. And he was surprised at how unsubtle the message was, and it shouldn't have been. The idea that father knows best is long gone. And for decades, if not generations, the media has stereotyped fathers as goofy, hapless fools who depend on their superhero wives to pay the bills and take care of their kids.
1: When did they write Berenstain Bears? Because I actually had this conversation over the weekend as we were trying to nail down. When did the turn happen where all the sitcoms, TV shows portrayed dad as a just really more in the way than helpful? The family tried to succeed despite dad being in the way all the time. Early
3: right.
1: 90s sometime, because you know you had Huxtable in the 80s with the Cosby Show. Somewhere in the 90s,
3: sure.
1: The dad became mostly a detriment to the family. Thank God mom can overcome his idiocy and sloth and everything to make the family work.
3: The Berenstain Bears actually started in 1962. And stretched on for years and years after that. I think that's when it became, when you're talking about like omnipresent. And I was thinking about this very thing, having read that paragraph. Back in the actual, really male-dominated, paternalistic culture of the earlier part of the century and everything, the idea of skewering that was a way, you know, humor does this. It questions power and it suggests changes that might be good. And it was fine during the Father Knows Best era or whatever, to poke a little fun at dads and their foibles. But then it passed some sort of weird tipping point where it became not a challenge to authority, but like punching down in the way that a lot of progressivism is, that men are stupid and toxic and must be kept down, and fathers must be mocked at all costs, because to let up on that beating would be to embrace the patriarchy, I guess. It's like, you know, you still see all these programs for women in college and trying to get women to college and women in the law and stuff like that. And like, women dominate undergrad grad school and law schools. And it's like, all right, when do you stop punching? Or when do you just admit it's something different? And I think that happened with dads. Anyway, he points out that it begins and ends with their ability to put a perfect spiral on a football. But other than that, blue-collar dad ignores the job entirely. Meanwhile, the white-collar dad he describes, where is that? I can't remember. Where the hell is that? It doesn't matter. But the point is, in both cases, dad is uninvolved, pretty much useless. And throughout academia, Hollywood, and the media, the only good dad is a feminized, gentle... Oh, there it is. If the white-collar dad father is a fool who tries but fails to share parenting, his blue-collar counterpart ignores the job entirely. So at least white-collar dad's enlightened enough to know he should try, but he's still an idiot and a buffoon. Throughout academia, Hollywood, and the media, the only good dad is a feminized, gentle parent who never raises his voice, is always ready with a hug, and never lets his kids take a risk or get hurt. In other words, the only good dad is a mom.
1: Mm-hmm.
3: And here he gets to the point. These lies, and they are lies, have real consequences. They discourage men from being fathers. And they discourage fathers from being the kind of fathers they want to, can, and should be. I believe that completely. Then he goes into, you know, some of the things to embrace as a dad that I also thought were terrific. You know, and he goes into a bunch of detail. Have fun. Don't complain. Children complain. You're stoic. Be tough. Reject gentle parenting and its idiocies.
1: Yeah, the underappreciated part, I think, is probably the stuff that's difficult to identify because you don't understand the way you just absorb it being around you. And that would just be that. Seeing someone who doesn't complain much, gets up, just the getting up and going to work every day. Just that, without ever mentioning it. What that puts into your brain as a, oh, this is what people do, without even thinking about it. It's just like, it's built in subconsciously to your mind. This is what my life is going to be because this is what I've seen my whole life.
3: Mm-hmm.
1: There's no value too high you can put on that as a just forming a worldview for a person.
3: Mm-hmm. Yeah, I would agree. This is kind of a tangent, but I remember when I was a lad or a young man, I had a boy's... I don't know. Do we get the harp for that? Yeah, I can see kind of a fuzzy coming into focus. Me as a young fellow with the harp. Yeah, it will be allowed. Gladys,
1: are you
3: well
1: slimmer?
3: Played. Well played. Oh, am I slimmer? Handsome as a devil. Anyway, what was I saying? Oh, that's right. I had a boy's view of heroism. And there are certainly heroes like this. The rushing into a burning building to save somebody. You know, the hero in battle, which is absolutely a legitimate sort of hero. But I had not really comprehended the idea that often heroism is the day after day grind, because there's no burst of adrenaline and clarity of purpose. No, it's just gutting it out.
1: Yeah.
3: What's more heroic than that?
1: I know. I've talked about this. Before, well, that's what Richard Nixon was talking about earlier in that clip we played with his dad. But I've talked about this before, the whole tough guy thing, where I have known some guys who are really into being tough guys. It's funny, most of them that I'm thinking of were not dads in the traditional sense. I wonder what that's all about. But anyway, it was the tough guy was who could beat up who. No, and they were also people that weren't great at getting up and going to work every day for their whole lives. That is what requires toughness. The going to just the steady living life, denying yourself the things, the pleasures of life, you know, to provide for your family. That's way, way requires way more toughness than an individual fist fight. But right. That is not what's portrayed by some doofuses I've known in my life who consider themselves tough.
3: Yeah, same is true of you moms, too, 100%.
1: Yeah, sure.
3: It's carrying the load and carrying it and carrying it and carrying it. That's heroic.
1: Yeah, that always goes without saying. I just, you know, since yesterday was Father's Day.
3: Yeah, yeah, indeed. You in the mood for a blast at gentle parenting?
1: Sure, always.
3: Here's how Brown University, of course, explains it. Gentle parenting is all about the parent-child relationship. Parents are meant to display empathy, respect, and understanding by communicating and connecting with their children. Contrary to many other styles of parenting, punishments are not part of gentle parenting. They are seen as unnecessary, disruptive to the parent-child bond, and as training children to an external reward rather than to their own internal emotional and moral compass.
1: Has this worked for anybody?
3: No, never. Here's an example, a specific example, again, from Brown University. And boy, I take all my marching orders from Brown. They offer a potential speech to a gentle father that he might give to his son. Because you never hold anybody accountable for what they do. You just sympathize with them. So a son hurls a toy at his sister.
1: I've seen that sort of thing.
3: You were mad, so you threw your toy at your sister. But throwing your toy could hurt your sister. Let's think of some other things we can do when we're feeling mad that wouldn't hurt anyone or anything else. And he writes, again, no. Two huge mistakes. First, you imply being mad might justify throwing the toy. You're offering an excuse for an unacceptable action. More broadly, you're implying to your child that you need to justify your demands for him to behave as you wish. You do not. You'll behave as I wish because I'm your father. Period. Then through time, whether your stewardship is wise and justified becomes clear. But no, you don't have to justify your orders every time you give one.
1: Yes, that's why before you become a parent, you can't imagine yourself saying, because I said so. But once you're a parent, that is a very good reason for you to do something, because I said so. It's a very good reason.
3: And of course, that doesn't mean you're acting arbitrarily. Means your children need to understand that you may discuss choices with them and consider what are reasonable objections they have. But once you've given them an order, you expect them to follow it. Your family has a chain of command. You are at the top. Period. Period. With kindness and patience and compassion. But you're at the top.
1: Most of the time. Maybe 98% of the time. But I can't claim always.
2: The game was just about structure. Over. Did you have to mention that now? I'm sorry.
1: We will finish strong next.
0: Armstrong and Getty.
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1: Final follow-up thought or two on what we were just talking about. Alex writes, what's so dumb about the gentle parenting model is that it presumes children don't want to be told what to do. Of course children want to be told what to do. Structure is comforting, particularly for children who are just beginning to understand the world and its complexity. Too much choice can produce paralysis and anxiety. They want guidelines, I would put it like that.
2: Yeah, dogs and kids both are happier when they've got strict rules.
1: Yeah.
2: The choice makes them uncomfortable and scared. Psychologically, it's just horrible to like feel. It makes kids feel, from what I've been told, because I didn't grow up this way, just like insecure to not have boundaries and rules.
1: Right. Yeah. Yeah. No sense in what's normal. I'm reminded of something really thought-provoking I came across a few months ago about how, for the first time, one of the reasons everybody has so much anxiety these days, and I wish I had time to look into it more, but is that for the first time in human history, you can live anywhere you want. You can do anything you want for a living. You can be any generation. Or I'm sorry, you can be any religion. You can have sex with anybody. You can buy anything. It goes on and on and on. Human beings have never been confronted with so many choices about everything that was just kind of decided for you. You can marry anybody you want, dump them, marry somebody else of the opposite sex. It's just too much.
2: We've got to talk about that more.

0: Here's your host for Final Thoughts, Joe Getty.
1: Let's get a final thought from everybody on the crew to wrap up the day. Here he is pressing the buttons in the control room, Michelangelo. Michael, what's your final thought?
2: Yeah, Bill Maher earlier in the hour, he mentioned Cliff Notes back in 1976. And I hate to confess it, but there were probably times in my English class when I didn't exactly read the book. And those Cliff Notes came in, well, maybe handy, you know.
1: That's shameful, Michael. I hope you're still ashamed today. Jack, a final thought?
0: Boy, I never thought about that. I'll just use this for my final thought. With AI bots? Oh, my God. Anything you ever read, give me a paragraph on what that book's about. Give me a little more about this character, that character. You could easily, in 10 minutes, get everything you need to know.
1: Right. I tell you what, I changed my mind. Give me 3 paragraphs on it. Now yeah. 5. Yeah. Oh, craziness. Too many choices is making us insane.
0: Armstrong and Getty wrapping up another grueling 4-hour workday.
1: So many people to thank so little time. Go to armstrongandgetty.com. All sorts of pleasures await you there, including the swag store.
0: We will see you tomorrow. God bless America.
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0: Welcome back to the Ramsey Show in the Fairwinds Credit Union Studio. I'm Dave Ramsey, Rachel Cruz, Ramsey Personality. My daughter is my co-host today. Tiffany is in Cincinnati. Hi, Tiffany. How are you?
1: I'm good. How are you?
0: Better than I deserve. What's up?
1: Hey, I was calling to ask, my son, he's 11 years old, came across a baseball card that he's thinking might be worth some money, and his first thought was that he would want to sell it and invest, and I don't know where to start with that and how to help him.
0: So that's fun.
1: You can help me out. Yeah.
0: What's the card going to be worth?
1: Well, he saw the same card sell for $4,000 online. Whether or not his gets sold for the same amount, we're not sure. But that's what he's hoping or
0: so
1: looking
0: he,
1: at right
0: like
1: now.
0: He was buying packs and it just showed up in one of the packs?
1: Yeah, he bought an old box from an antique store, actually, and
0: wow.
1: found this card in it. Yeah.
0: This kid is fun. I like it.
1: He's a blast, yeah.
0: Yeah, okay. Well, Rachel and I wrote a book, and we'll send you a copy of it, it was her first bestseller, called Smart Money, Smart Kids.
1: Okay.
0: And in that book, we tell people to teach their kids to do four things. One is to work, and this is his work for the purposes of this discussion. He's very entrepreneurial. I love him. And
1: yes.
0: Two is to save, three is to give, and four is to enjoy. And all people should learn to do those four things with money: work, give, save, and spend wisely. Okay?
1: Okay.
0: And so we would tell you to break this up however you guys want across those things. In other words, I would not invest at all. I would give some of it. I would enjoy some of it. He's 11. It's not going to change his life one way or the other. It's not $4 million. It's $4,000. And so the lessons he gets from it will be more valuable than the actual money.
1: Okay. All right. Great. Thank you.
0: And break it down that way. Now, if you want to invest more than $1,000, you could sit down with a SmartVestor Pro, and there's some mutual funds that will allow you to open an account for $1,000 or less. I probably would not do that. But if you want to, you can. And here's the reason I wouldn't. The only reason to do it is not the investment. It's to let him have the lesson of how mutual funds work, have the experience of sitting down with an investment professional. Because this kid's kind of got it on the ball. This is a sharp kid.
1: And Thank you.
0: He's the kind of kid that would enjoy sitting with an adult
2: Dave,
0: teaching.
2: He just bought
0: stuff.
2: Some baseball cards. And
0: no, I mean,
2: Dave's
0: no.
2: Like, he loves.
0: No, I'm
2: he
0: just
2: would
0: telling you.
2: Love to look at some Excel sheets and investment.
0: He's in an antique store digging through this. I'm just.
2: No, I bet he's great. Yeah. I'm giving him a hard time.
1: No, he keeps on top of our envelope system with me, and he's pretty on it. He's into this kind of thing.
2: He knows.
1: So.
2: Well, you know what's great? I have a nephew on my husband's side of the family. We were actually just talking about this the other day because even from an app perspective. You know, looking at the S&P 500 and putting some money and watching it go up and down, and you're watching the whole correlation, I think is so good to learn around his age. Yeah. So for him to have some like visual perspective of the money, if he does, you know, maybe you say, hey, for $1,500, let's put it in an index fund or something, and we have an app and we can watch it grow and it loses, you know, $79 one day and up. I don't know. It's just kind of,
0: happens when Trump bombs Iran.
2: It's a fun exercise to like see reality, right? And even though we teach investments for the long term and you're not going to, you know, obviously pull money out and that kind of thing because of what's happening, but for them to have some skin in the game and watching the market at a price like that, I think is great.
0: But it's all about the lesson. It's not about
2: $1,500
0: is going to make him $8 million when he's 65.
2: Right.
0: It actually might, but it probably won't. Okay. That's not the reason.
2: No.

0: college fund, and so you just assumed you were going to college. So that was a good thing. We didn't have to have a discussion about that. You just always thought you were going, and so you went. It was amazing. And the second thing was, we actually did not take any of your all's money and invest it in anything. Instead, you guys had to buy your own car.
1: Mm-hmm.
0: And so you had your miscellaneous birthday money, children's savings account at the bank.
1: Yep.
0: If you worked a little bit and babysat, you put some money in. If you got a hit the lottery on a baseball card, you put some of that money in.
1: Mm-hmm.
0: And we matched. We had 401 Dave. We matched whatever you saved up to buy your first car. And so, you know, if I remember, you saved about $6,000 and $8,000. We got a $16,000 car.
1: Yes.
0: $16,000 car in those days was not a bad car at all.
1: No.
0: It was a great car. You got a nice little BMW.
1: Lasted me through most of college. Yeah.
0: Little mm-hmm. 323 BMW, and it was a great little car. And so, but that, so that money in Tiffany's question, if it was at the Ramsey House, it would have gone in the car fund.
1: Yes.
0: There would not have been mutual funds.
1: No.
0: Wouldn't have done any of that.
1: No.
0: But we had other ways we were teaching you the
1: market. To show it and to feel it, yes.
0: None of those are wrong answers.
1: That's right.
0: They're just some of the answers.
1: Yeah. And I have an 11-year-old, and she's working some this summer. And we just opened, it was probably 2 weeks ago, with Fairwinds. You can get up to 10 high-yield savings accounts, so under ours. So we opened up another one. I put a little seed money in just to kind of like, hey, just make it a little fun. And then, yeah, and we're paying her. She's done some babysitting. She's done a couple of things. She'll come here every now and then to help out. And we do. And I show her as we transfer money into that savings account. But we're talking about the card now, and she's 11.
0: Mm-hmm. Mm-hmm.
1: But I'm like, girl, you got, yeah. I mean, and if you want one at 15 with your permit to practice, you got 4 years to save. And so that jumpstart, Tiffany, for his car, honestly,
0: yeah.
1: That could be it's a nice jumpstart.
0: Yeah, not bad at all.
1: Put some of it there.
0: Yeah. And so, moral of the story is, when they're 11, the Ramseys, we send them to the salt mines. And we crack the whip on
1: child
0: them.
1: Child labor laws.
0: They have to go to work. We bring them to Ramsey, and we work them like dogs.
1: No.
0: Not.
1: No. It's a great environment. Everyone's been so kind. She's here today, helping out, doing some work. It's good. It's good.
0: Yeah.
1: But
0: yeah, and that's what I mean. This young guy, his initiative to mm-hmm. go to the antique store to scratch around in his hobby is something he's passionate about, and digs out this card.
1: And legitimately can get some great money doing that.
0: And then
1: yeah.
0: thinks he's got a $4,000 hit. That's awesomeness.
1: Awesome.
0: It'll also make him go do it again.
1: Yes.
0: And again and again and again. Especially if you get to enjoy some of it and have the joy of giving some of it.
1: Mm-hmm.
0: And so give some away. Always give some away. Money's not much good if you keep it all.

0: Some of the best money you'll ever spend is making memories with the people you love. 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
1: You know, the first time I became a dad, something flipped. 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

0: Hattie is in Denver. Hi, Hattie. How are you?
1: I'm good, thank God. How are you?
0: Better than I deserve. What's up?
1: My husband and I are wondering if there's ever a reason to take out a business loan if you feel that it would be paid back by the business in a succinct amount of time. We've fully paid for, like, we're debt-free, and we're working on paying off our house.
0: Good.
1: And I run a small niche religious home daycare, and it's the only one of its kind in the state that's Montessori. And I can only take 4 children for legal reasons. But if we were able to do construction and finish to code all the issues, I'd be able to take up to 12 children, which could be conservatively $8,000 a month and higher if I filled all those 12 spots. Mm-hmm. I currently have a wait list with 9 kids on it. Mm-hmm. And so we're just wondering if we took out the construction cost, is $25,000 to $30,000. So if we took out a loan for that that could be paid off within 3 to 6 months, would that make sense for us?
0: I don't borrow money, and I don't teach people to borrow money, especially in business, because it represents risk. The way you've outlined this makes it sound very, very reasonable, but you've only outlined it if it works. You didn't outline it if it doesn't work. If the contractor's a crook, and it gets delayed 8 months, and it takes forever, if you get ripped off, if you get sick, if one of the kids gets sick and you get sued, you haven't thought about any of the things that happen to all of us in business every day. There's 3 rules of business. One is it takes twice as long as you think it's going to, it costs twice as much as you think it's going to, and you're not the exception. Those are the 3 rules. And they happen to me, they happen to you, they happen to anybody that's in business. And so, it could unfold the way you designed it, but I doubt it will. Not because I'm a pessimist, not because I'm cynical, but because I've run a business for 35 years. And it never works exactly like I freaking think it's going to work, ever. And so I have a great idea in the shower every morning. And most of my ideas suck. By the time I get them to market, I lose money on 90% of them. But I made really good money on the other 10%. So it's all worked out. I want you to grow your business. I love your business. I like what you're doing. I think all of that's good. I just don't want you to put it in jeopardy for $25,000. How much savings do y'all have?
1: We have about $25,000 in savings, which is our 3 to 6 months of expenses.
0: Mm-hmm.
2: But for your household.
1: My husband was very nervous
2: not business.
1: To use that. Yeah, that's what I'm saying.
0: And what is your household income now?
1: So we make about $9,700 a month.
0: Mm-hmm.
1: I took on a weekend job to try to make some more money that it brings in an extra $1,000 a month.
0: Good.
1: That we've started to save for the construction.
0: And what does it take to operate your household?
1: We're pretty close. We do send our kids to private school, a religious private school, and we don't want to cut the money there.
0: Your household?
1: Yeah, we're about $9,500.
0: Why? What's your house payment?
1: So I said the private school fees. Our mortgage is $3,100, which we don't think is so bad for our area. That matches even renting in this area. But our school fees are the biggest expense for our kids.
0: How much are they?
1: It's about $2,000 a kid
0: so
1: per month.
0: $4,000 a month, $50,000
1: a
0: year.
1: Yeah.
0: It's a fine school. It's a very expensive
1: school. Religious. Yeah, it is.
0: It's not just religious. It's expensive. There's lots of religious. Mm-hmm. Yeah. It's an expensive religious school. Very.
2: Mm-hmm. Not very.
0: No,
2: I mean,
0: it is.
2: Well,
0: it
2: compared
0: is.
2: To Nashville.
0: $50,000 a year.
2: Well, for 2 kids in private school in Nashville, that's.
0: Yeah.
2: That's what it runs.
0: Okay. Anyway, the.
1: I'm not suggesting
0: you take them out. I just. Mm-hmm. It's more than your house payment. So you just need to,
1: you really do
0: value this.
2: And she runs a daycare with it. So it's obviously a core part of their.
0: Yeah.
2: Yeah.
0: So what I'm trying to figure out is there a way I can take 15,000
2: mm-hmm.
0: of the 25 and add another 10 while construction's underway out of my cash flow.
1: So, yeah, because we can add about $1,000 a month, but we were saying by the time you wait a year and a half.
0: No, I'm thinking, I want to wait a year and a half. I'm going to start construction. If I've got a way to get to the 10 by the time the construction's complete, how long is the estimation on completing construction?
1: 6 weeks.
0: 6 weeks.
1: It's not a big project. It's just, it's silly things like a emergency escape window, flooring, drywall. Mm-hmm. It's like very
0: basic. How many
1: basic.
0: Bids have you gotten on the construction?
1: I got 3.
0: Okay.
1: So the lowest was closer to 25. The highest was closer to 40. So I'm averaging 30 based on, like, you know, what everybody's doing. I don't think 25 would be realistic because, as you said, it always costs more than
0: what we would do at the Ramsey House is we would use some of the emergency money down maybe to 10, maybe 15 of it, and we would find the other 15 very, very quickly by drastically cutting stuff in our monthly budget because we would want to do this. And we would not go out to eat. We would not go on vacation. We would sell some stuff that was laying around. We'd look up and go, I don't need that over there. I don't need that over there. And that's right. Okay. But I'm going to do anything I can to get my income up and my outgo down and cash flow it get this done. But no, I'm not going to tell you to borrow money. I'm going to beg you not to. You're going to make many more mistakes when you borrow money. And we coach about 10,000 small businesses through Entree Leadership. And I always teach those men and women in those businesses that when you take your next idea and you borrow into it, you magnify the size of your mistake. You magnify the drama. You magnify everything. And it's so weird that when you're dealing with a contractor with money out of savings, you handle the contractor different than you handle it if you're using the bank's money. Because it's like real freaking money. It's very emotional.
2: Mm-hmm.
0: And so all of those are reasons to the borrower
2: the flooring,
0: is slave
2: the flooring
0: to the lender.
2: Options are very different when you're like, is it like $5,000 or $6,000 more? That's fine. With the loan perspective, it's like, okay, maybe we can, that's that. $5,000 or $6,000 in this, it's like, heck no, we have a tightened up budget. Nope, get the cheaper floor, right? Like it limits your options in a good way and helps you make those decisions.
0: Yeah, and what of this can I do to get to the increased capacity? And then what of this was luxury?
2: Mm-hmm. Like, what do I really have to have?
0: What portion of this rehab do I have to have to function?
2: It sounds like she's done her work, too.
0: I'm not questioning. I'm just saying that's the kind of stuff I'm going to do. I'm going to minimal functional.
2: And also, your business is daycare, which is always needed all the time. So if if you couldn't get all of this done in the next 6 to 9 months because you're saving and moving at the speed of cash, it's going to be okay. Like, you know what I mean? Like, you're going to be able to recoup that money because there will always be a market.
0: Yeah.
2: For daycare.
0: You'll always have a waiting list.
2: Yeah. And the fact that it is so, it's kind of a one-of-a-kind type of daycare is the way you explained it with she mentioned the religious piece, the Montessori piece, all of that together is great. It makes you unique. You're not just another one out there, and I think that's awesome. So
0: you'll
2: always have
0: a waiting list.
2: Yeah.
0: You'll always be able to do that. But I promise you, you will not regret going a little bit slower and doing this with real money. You won't regret it. It's harder, but it's easier. It's much easier in the long haul. It's much more sustainable. Your business will be open 5 years from now. You won't be calling me up going to tell me some contractor story or something I don't want to hear.

0: You know, one of the first things I discovered working in the financial world is how absolutely devastating it is when the breadwinner of a family dies. 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
1: Have you switched your example of if they play bridge because mom plays bridge now? So is that what makes you think?
0: You know,
1: Mahjong,
0: yeah,
1: or bridge?
0: I've got these things stuck in my head from random locations here.
1: I was going to say, mom goes on like...
0: Uncle Charlie goes to church with you, or whoever it is.
1: Yeah, but you added bridge. I was like, is that a slight against
0: one.
1: Mom?
0: That's a new one. I don't know. No, it's just... Yeah, but you don't want to pick...
1: But she does tournaments.
0: My wife's bridge partner is not how I pick a real estate agent. Not a chance.
1: Or Mahjong.
0: They're good with math, but that doesn't mean they need to be my real estate agent. All right, Jerry is in Atlanta. Hi, Jerry. How are you?
2: Hey, how are you doing? Good.
0: Good. How can we help?
2: Well, I am $55,000 in debt, and I'm trying to figure out a way to get out of it, and I don't make enough to cover it.
1: How much do you make?
2: A month fluctuates between $1,200 to $2,200 a month.
0: Why? What do you do?
2: Right now I work delivery gigs.
0: Why? Why don't you get a job?
2: I had a job. So I've been in the restaurant business for 12 years.
0: You've been in what business?
2: Then I moved on.
0: I'm sorry. What business?
2: Restaurant
0: business.
2: Working restaurant.
0: What were you doing at the restaurant?
2: I worked at Papa John's. I worked at Fellini's.
0: I know. What did you do at the restaurant?
2: Oh, chef, cook, dishwasher, front house, back house.
1: How old are you, Jerry?
2: I am 36 years old.
0: Okay. All right. So your problem is an income problem. I think you already knew that before you called, right?
2: Correct.
0: You don't make any money. You're at the poverty level. And that's not a put down.
2: Correct.
0: It's a mathematical observation. So what are we going to do to fix that? And then we fix the other thing.
2: The hope was to better my career. So I went into automotive. And I became a certified parts specialist. And so then I worked my way through there, 6 years of that, and I got a job working with U-Haul, and that was great. And I think it was like $2,500 a month, just enough to pay my bills, pay my rent and everything. And then I was told there's other jobs out there that can make more, $1,200 a week versus $650 a week. So he got in touch with me, with other people, and I got in touch with them, and they told me that they would have a job for me available, as long as I had a truck available to use of my own. And that's what I did. I went ahead and pushed the gun for it and got a truck, and now I don't have either one of those jobs.
0: So how did you were recruited by somebody who promised you something that wasn't true? Right.
2: I think it was true. It's just the economy the way it is. Gas went up, and as I last time I talked to him, he said he was having to make these deliveries himself. So he picks up motorcycles and sells them.
0: Yeah, he promised you something that wasn't true, honey. You didn't make You didn't make the money you were promised for whatever reason.
2: Mm-hmm.
0: Okay, so let's go back to where we started and say, where can we land now after that mistake? Because that was a mistake. So now where do we go to go make $3,000, $4,000, $5,000 a month? What do we got to do? And you have, so you're a certified parts specialist. Does that set you up to work at AutoZone or whatever?
2: It does.
0: And what does that pay? $35 an hour.
2: Actually, AutoZone doesn't pay that much.
0: What
2: AutoZone
0: do they pay?
2: Here pays $16 to $17 an hour.
0: Well, you can make more than that without a certification at Target. $20 an hour is going right at Target. Just working over there, moving boxes around, you know?
1: Or UPS or something. I don't know, Jerry. Is there just anything that you can just plug into?
0: So what I want you to, the answer to your question is you have an income problem, not a debt problem. Your debt problem is the result of your income problem, and you're not making enough to even get by. And you've defaulted back into this for some reason and have accepted it. And I don't want you to accept it anymore. I want you to get mad and scratch and claw and go get six jobs where all you do is work all the time until you get your head above water. And then you try to get a good job out of those six jobs. And you keep working and working and working until you move somewhere. And I want you to aim at something to where when you're 46, 10 years from now, you're making $7,000 a month minimum. Now, what is that? What is the trek? What is the journey that takes you there step by step by step? You're probably not going to jump from where you are to there in one leap. But you can begin the steps, the certifications, the thought process.
1: I mean, the auto industry in general,
0: pays
1: mechanic, all
0: well.
1: Of that. I'm like, you can get a lot, do a lot.
0: Pays very
1: in that
0: well.
1: Sector.
0: Yeah. Yeah, and so, and it pays, AutoZone, whatever they pay, pays more than you're getting. So that's not a bad step. But I don't know what a certified parts guy person is able to do. I don't know how that works. But I assume you work in a parts department at a Chevrolet dealership, you would make more than you're making now, and maybe more than you would make at AutoZone. I don't know. But that's what I'm going to start looking at, and I'm going to start looking at that like every minute of every day. You don't have time to do anything else except that. You are starving to death. And so go get you some food. That's what this comes down to, a healthy level of desperation, urgency. And then once you land in something, be very careful when someone promises you the moon. Someone who delivers motorcycles promises you the moon.
1: Well, and my fear is when he said, if you have a truck, and I don't know if the $55,000 is a truck loan for the job that he had to have, but making sure you stay financially secure, Jerry, in these transitions is important too. So any certification or anything, you cash flow
0: it. If you have a big truck loan, like Rachel mentioned, sell it now. All right, Casey's with us in Pittsburgh. Hey, Casey, what's up?
3: Hi, thanks for having me.
0: Sure.
3: So my question is, my husband and I are on baby steps 5 and 6.
0: Good.
3: We got a little bit of a late start to saving for college. So we have 2 kids. They're 10 and 8, and we really just started. So we threw like $2,500 in each of their 529s.
0: Mm-hmm.
3: But we currently are paying an extra $500 a month on our mortgage, so we can drop it from 30 years to 20 years.
0: Mm-hmm.
3: So I just wanted to get your take on how much should we be really throwing all of our extra money at our kids' college to fund like a 4-year in-state tuition, or should we keep splitting it where we're putting an extra $500 on the house and throwing everything extra at the kids' college?
1: Have you guys mapped out tuition rates and what this $2,500 will be in 8 to 10 years?
3: Yeah, so putting it into the calculator, essentially to get to pay for 4 years of in-state in Pennsylvania, we would have to put like $1,500 in for each of them
1: per month,
3: every single month.
1: Yeah, which isn't going to be realistic.
3: Just because of the late.
1: Right.
3: That's not realistic. No.
1: That's right. So, yeah, I mean, what I would do is fund as much as you can with the reality of knowing you may slow down your house, paying it off fully just to get some more money in. But then also remember, scholarships, grants, working through college, cash flowing it maybe as they are in it as well are all the options. But
0: and living at home and going to community college the first 2 years is an option, too.

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0: 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Hi, Jamie. How are you?
1: Good. How are you?
0: Better than I deserve. What's up?
1: I need massive help on budgeting, how to get through it, and how to keep from spending kind of out of control.
2: Okay. Is the out of control spending because you can't stop, or you feel like the life you guys have created or you've created is needing a higher dollar amount because of
1: the
2: payments
1: life,
2: and all
1: right.
2: of it? Okay. How much do you guys make a month?
1: It's just my husband working. He's a truck driver. He makes roughly $5,500.
2: Okay. And that's what he brings home. That's what hits your account every month.
1: Yeah.
2: Okay. What's your mortgage payment?
1: We don't own a house. We rent.
2: Okay.
1: I'm afraid to buy a house just yet.
2: Okay. How much is your rent?
1: $1,200.
2: Okay. Yeah, that's reasonable. What kind of debt do you guys have?
1: We have like 4 credit cards. We owe some stuff on like bills like we like didn't pay, so we have to pay those. And then we owe to like Verizon, then we have medical debt, and then I have student loans, and then a car.
2: How much does it all add up to?
1: Around $24,000.
0: How much is the car?
1: The car, it's $8,219, but it was from a couple years ago, so it's gotten repoed since then. Like, I haven't had it in a few years.
0: Oh, so you don't have a car payment right now.
2: But you're still paying it.
1: No, after I started listening to you guys, I will not do a car payment.
0: Okay.
1: Ever
0: so,
1: again.
0: So but you don't have a payment now. You have an $8,000 repo. All right.
1: Yes.
0: And, okay, how much is your student loans?
1: $7,100.
0: Okay. All right. Are you paying payments on those? Or are they in default? Are they in default?
1: They're in default. Probably like a month or two ago, I tried calling and going on the website, mm-hmm. and the girl kept telling me I had to wait because it wasn't in their system yet. Mm-hmm. So they couldn't tell me if they could bring them out of default or I could start making payments.
2: Mm-hmm. What bills are you behind? You made a comment that there's still bills.
1: Oh, okay. So these are bills from like other like places we've lived. Right now we're not necessarily behind on our bills, but like these that we owe within debt is like Progressive, Duke, and I think that's it. Yeah, those are only two, and Verizon.
2: Okay. So it sounds like you got like 8 or 9, 10 bills floating around between all of that and the debt payments.
1: Yeah.
2: Okay. How much a month is going to all of that?
1: To the debt payments?
2: Mm-hmm.
1: Okay. Right now, because we do have an active credit card, my husband is trying to pay that off, but the interest on it is so much, it, like, isn't hardly going down.
0: How many kids have you got?
1: 2.
0: And you don't work outside the home?
1: No.
0: How old are your kids?
1: One is about to turn 7. He is in school. The other one will turn 5 in December.
0: Mm-hmm.
1: But I'm trying to get him into an all-day preschool next year or mm-hmm. this year
0: mm-hmm.
1: so that I can work.
0: Yeah,
1: so I can work during the morning.
0: Okay, so let me tell you what I think I'm hearing, and you can correct me if you want to. It won't hurt my feelings, okay?
1: Okay.
0: It sounds like you all are completely freaking clueless. You have no idea where your money's going. $5,200 comes mm-hmm. in. You aren't paying payments on the student loans. You aren't paying payments on the repo. You aren't paying payments on hardly anything except one tiny little Visa card, and you can't even seem to pull that off. You have no idea where your money's going. Does that sound accurate? It's very chaotic and very stressful. Does that sound accurate?
1: Yeah, you're about like 100% spot on.
0: Okay. So how does she build a budget from that, Rachel?
2: Yeah, well, Jamie, I would sit down and look at where the highest dollar amount of expenses is going. So you can look category-wise, look back the last couple of months and just see food. Is it restaurants? Is it random, you know, moments of shopping? Is it Amazon? Like, where is it all going? And then you have to make a realistic budget to say, hey, the way we've been living isn't working, which you feel that. You feel the chaos. And then to say, okay, in order to have a level of control and this peace that you're looking for is that detailed plan that's going to strip back a lot of it. So I would go down the main categories. We'll get you every dollar for a year.
0: The premium version
2: that'll attach to your checking account, Jamie. But I want you guys to walk through these categories and really say, okay, if we had to limit it, and we say beans and rice and beans here at Ramsey, or if it's ramen, whatever it is, but cheap groceries, no out to eat, nothing. That's the food category. What can we barely scrape by to make sure we still have food? And then you just kind of go down the list. And I
0: food
2: bet,
0: is first,
2: Jamie.
0: Lights and water second.
2: Yeah, your four walls. Yeah, food, shelter, utilities, transportation.
0: Pay this reasonable rent.
2: Stay current on the bills. And then I
0: see,
2: bet
0: $2,000 will do all that.
2: And I was going to say, I bet you will find $15,000 to $2,000.
0: Yep.
2: After you live on nothing. You delete Amazon. You do nothing. Literally no spending money.
0: No life.
2: Yes.
0: You're broke. And when you get real radical like that, you're smart enough. After talking to you, you're way too smart to be this broke. But you're just disorganized and chaotic, and you can fix that. So you sit down with this every dollar budget. We're going to give it to you when you get off the phone. And then you send the link to your husband. Is he on the road?
1: Yeah.
0: Or is he in town?
1: No, he's on the road.
0: Yeah, send the link to him. Download this. You and me are going to look at this. We're going to decide what we are going to do with $5,000 this coming month. And then we're, by God, going to stick to it, because I'm sick and tired of being sick and tired.
1: Okay, that's one thing. So I started reading one of your books, The Complete Guide to Money.
0: Mm-hmm.
1: And I try to, like, okay, it says in the book, don't bring up your name as like a
0: Dave
1: Ramsey said this, Dave Ramsey said that.
0: Right.
1: So I try not to, because I've done that in the past, and he didn't like that.
0: Well, so what I don't like to, if I'm you, is being broke. And so Bubba, who's out there driving a truck, you're going to freaking do this, or your life's going to be miserable, because I'm going to make it miserable. I don't care what Dave Ramsey says. I'm tired of living like this. We're going to fix this, Bubba. This is you talking. Not Dave Ramsey says, or the book says, or there's an intellectual discussion here. I'm sick and tired of my sucky life, and we're going to fix it. And you're going to quit spending like you're in Congress on the road, and I'm going to quit spending like we're in Congress back home, and we're going to get on in control like your life depended on it, because it does. You got to get, the two of you are going to have to get passionate. I don't really give a crap what Dave Ramsey thinks. That doesn't even matter. It shouldn't even enter into the discussion. But, you know, you guys have got to get upset enough about this to attack it, both of you. And as long as you just dance around and go, well, I can't figure out how to do this, you're going to not do nothing. There's always a reason to do nothing and be broke. Look around America. Everyone in America does nothing and is broke. And they're sitting on their thumbs. And meanwhile, you can fix your life here. You can go do this. You're smart enough to do it. But, you know, and Bubba's going to come along. He ain't got a choice. He gets out there bringing home the bacon, driving. Good. Grind those gears, man. Send me a check and quit spending it. We're about to do this. Get it done. And you guys got to start having a discussion with that kind of thing. Not where we're mad at each other, but where we're mad at this status quo, this mediocrity, and we're not going to live in it anymore.
2: Yeah, and it's going to build a whole new set of habits for you guys, Jamie, because you probably have been used to being like, well, the kids need that, just get it, this or that. It's gonna change completely, which it should. You should have a 180 response to everything to get a completely different result of what you guys have been doing.
0: Keep doing what
2: you've
0: been doing.
2: And it's gonna feel different.
0: And
2: it's gonna be hard. It's gonna be hard, but I tell you, that hard is much easier to push through than the hard of sitting of what you've been doing and sitting in that stress. And so there is freedom on the other side. Of peace and control and margin. You just have to control that income. And that means usually saying no to yourself

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3: News this hour at Town Hall. I'm Bob Agnew in Washington. British Prime Minister Keir Starmer has announced his resignation, forced out by his party after losing popular support. Steve Yates with the Heritage Foundation told the Salem Radio Network he thinks that decision has a lot to do with Starmer's handling of the Henry Nowak case.
4: The 18-year-old young student who was murdered by a Sikh British citizen, then he and his brother called their version of 911 and claimed that they were being attacked on racial grounds by the victim. And literally, the DEI that we have fought in the United States was written into the code of the British police so that they believed the racist over what their own eyes would have told them of here's someone with multiple stab wounds.
3: Starmer's resignation also comes as Britain marks the 10th anniversary of its Brexit vote. A federal judge is halting an effort to subpoena Minnesota Governor Tim Walz on an immigration enforcement probe, calling that a federal government move to harass and retaliate. Here's correspondent Lisa Dwyer.
5: The subpoenas were served in January as part of an investigation into whether Walz and other officials obstructed or impeded law enforcement during a sweeping immigration operation in the Minneapolis-St. Paul area. Walz called the ruling a victory for the rule of law and our democracy. I'm Lisa Dwyer.
3: Former U.S. Federal Reserve Chair Alan Greenspan has died at the age of 100. Testifying to the Financial Crisis Inquiry Commission in 2010, Greenspan said that he had done the best he could when he was in charge of the Fed.
6: Above all, we shouldn't try to hide what we're doing. A lot of these particular proposals is that somehow you will slip in an extra $20 billion and nobody will notice.
3: Greenspan's wife says he passed away today from complications from Parkinson's disease. More on these stories at townhall.com.
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3: Vice President J.D. Vance says the U.S. and Iran have laid the groundwork for a deal to keep oil and other goods flowing through the Strait of Hormuz.
9: The vice president also suggested the U.S. could allow for the release of some frozen Iranian assets for purchases of American soy, corn, and wheat under U.S. and Qatari oversight.
3: As correspondent Jamie Keaton reporting, arrests have been made in connection with vandalism at the Lincoln Memorial Reflecting Pool, one of the top tourist stops in Washington, D.C. Here's correspondent Laura Winters.
10: U.S. Park Police arresting multiple people for vandalizing the reflecting pool at the Lincoln Memorial. This comes a few days after algae turning the water green. In addition, large pieces of the bottom of the pool, which are blue, also ripped up. President Trump personally picking out the color, American flag blue, so that tourists from across the country could enjoy them all during the 250 celebration upcoming on the 4th of July.
3: That is Laura Winters, breaking news at townhall.com. A winning session on Wall Street, at least for the Dow Jones Industrial Average. It gained 147 points amid falling oil prices. Oil prices down about $2.25 a barrel in international trading. Illinois Governor J.B. Pritzker signed off on a new package of taxes targeting the tech sector. More from correspondent Ken Lorman.
11: The measures hit digital advertising, cryptocurrency investors, prediction markets, and social media platforms, and are expected to raise more than $800 million a year. Illinois will also become the first state to charge social media companies based on user counts. Legal experts warn the plan could face constitutional challenges, and conservatives argue the taxes single out speech platforms and could chill online expression while tying up businesses in costly court fights. Ken Lorman reporting.
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13: Thanks for having me, Sean.
12: Now, for someone that needs to move quickly or something like a job transfer, well, what steps can you take to make sure that their home gets sold fast and for the most money?
13: 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So if you need it sold fast, we can do it really fast. But the truth is, if you want to maximize your selling price and get done quickly, then it actually means that you're going to want to sit down, identify a marketing plan, talk about what to do to prep your home for sale, and then be really clear on two things, your time frame and the price, because those two things merging together is ultimately going to equal your outcome. So having that kind of conversation in advance will go a long ways.
12: All right. Thanks for keeping us up to date. 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

0: Welcome back to the Ramsey Show in the Fair Winds Credit Union Studio. Andrew is in Dayton, Ohio. Hi, Andrew. How are you?
1: I'm well, Dave. How are you? Thanks for taking my call.
0: Sure. How can we help?
1: So my question is, should I go into debt with my father to double my income? So
0: How long have you been listening to this show?
1: A little over a year, and me and my wife are on baby step four now.
0: So what are we going to say?
1: I know, but it's tough because, here's a little bit of backstory. Me and my dad work together, and he owns semi-trucks, and I drive this truck currently. It's worth about $64,000, and he told me that he would sell it to me on interest free payments of $2,000 a month for 1 year, and that would double my income. So at a bit of a crossroads.
2: Why do you have to buy it from him? Can you not just rent it or use it?
1: Well, that's what I do now, but you know, I would go from, I make about 30% of every load right now to 72% if I actually own the truck myself.
2: Gotcha.
0: Why?
2: Because he pays for it, probably.
1: No. Yeah, because like a rent.
0: Who's booking your loads?
1: Him.
0: Is he going to continue to after you buy the truck?
1: Yeah, that's why he gets that 28%. So I would make right now.
0: So he gets it for booking it or for owning it?
1: Well, right now I make 30%. So he gets that 70% for booking and owning the truck. If I own the truck, I would get 72%, and then he would.
0: Oh, 28% for booking it. I see.
1: Yeah, gotcha. and using his trailer and stuff like that.
0: Yeah, yeah, okay. Sounds like a no-brainer till the thing blows.
1: Yeah, that's the other thing. But,
0: sounds like a no-brainer until diesel doubles because the Strait of Hormuz is shut down. It sounds like a no-brainer until Trump decides to bomb somebody else and screw up the oil supply. It sounds like a no-brainer until... See, you're projecting a perfect future, and that's the only way this makes sense. And perfect futures don't exist in business.
1: Yeah, I mean, that's definitely fair, but
0: truth. That's not just fair. Okay. That's the world you live in, the world I live in. Now, the question is whether you're going to admit it or not.
1: Yeah, no, it's
0: don't do it.
1: True.
0: No, don't do this. This is crazy. Crazier than crud. Don't do it. Your dad owns the truck free and clear?
1: Yes.
0: I have a counter proposal.
1: Okay.
0: I will rent it from you for $2,000 a month.
2: That goes towards ownership.
1: Well, that's essentially what he would be doing.
0: No, this is essentially different. Because if things go sideways, he still owns the truck, and you don't. That's different if the dadgum engine blows, honey. And guess what? Engines blow in trucks. Brakes go bad in trucks. Transmissions go out in trucks. Y'all wear them out, man. You run the road with them. You've not accounted for any of those things in this scenario. So if you want to rent his truck and him sell it to you for a dollar after you've accumulated the... It's $2,000 a month for... till it got to what? How many thousand? 64,000 was it?
1: Well, that's what it's worth, but he said he would give it to me for 24, so 1 year of $2,000 off the top.
0: Okay, so I'll rent it to you for $2,000. I'll rent it for $2,000 a month for 1 year, and you sell it to me for a dollar. Same thing to him, right?
1: Yeah, fair enough.
0: But the truck is his. It's not yours.
1: Right.
2: Until the purchase price.
0: And if the world falls apart, you don't owe your dad $24,000.
1: Yeah, that was the kind of second part of my question is us being on baby step four. I have the money to buy it free and clear with that $24,000, but basically it would leave me with really nothing left.
0: Oh, so that's your emergency fund?
1: Yeah, right. But
2: how much do you make a month, Andrew?
1: About $6,000, but if I bought it, it would be around $12,000.
0: Are you married?
1: Yes.
0: What does she make?
1: She's a part-time nurse. She makes about $3,000 a month.
0: And you've got kids?
1: Yes, three.
0: Okay. And what do you drive during the day?
1: Like as my personal vehicle?
0: Uh-huh.
1: Paid off truck.
0: Worth what?
1: Probably about $10,000.
0: Okay. Reduce your emergency fund to $10,000, sell your truck, and pay your dad cash for the truck. I would do that.

0: start making my money now.
1: Mm-hmm.
0: And I'd sell,
1: be a one
0: car. And I'd sell your truck.
1: Yeah,
0: and
1: be a one-car family for 3 months.
0: I'll get you a $500 hoopty. Yeah, whatever. Well, I mean, for 1 month and get you a $5,000 truck. I don't care. It's not going to be much different, but yeah. The voice tone changed.
1: Like, what?
0: That's awesome.
1: What?
0: Jack is with us. Jackson, Jacksonville. How are you, Jack?
2: Good. How are you doing?
0: Better than I deserve. What's up?
2: Hey, so I've got a question about my retirement. I got to make a decision which direction I want to go with it. So I'm currently on a 401A plan. I work in public safety.
0: Mm-hmm.
2: And that plan, they're matching 25%.
0: Mm-hmm.
2: into it, and I have to contribute a mandatory 10, so 35% of what I make goes in. So that's a 401A. The option I have to go to starting next year would be a state retirement, which is more defined benefit versus contribution. Retirement age is about the same. I already have 5 years on the state retirement from a previous job. So I'm trying to figure out which way to go. I think I can retire okay both ways, but I don't want to make a $1 million mistake.
0: It would be about that. So you stay with the 401A. Why don't they have 401K as well? Most states do.
2: Just because of the, since I work for a city, they had a city pension and they switched it to 401A, and then they give everybody a one-time chance to go to state retirement next year or stay on the 401A.
0: See, if you put $500,000 or $1 million in this, or you put some money in it and it grows to $500,000 or $1 million and you die, your heirs get the money. If you go all state retirement, nobody gets the money but the state when you die.
2: Okay. Yeah, but right now it's got $163,000 in it in 5 years.
0: And that's all gone when you die.
2: Right.
0: If you put it in the state, if you put it in the state. So I'd do the 401A. I also would look into personal Roth IRAs and see how much of this I can roll and how quickly I can roll it to Roths and let it grow from here. But we always take a private plan over a pension because when you die, you lose the pension. And the private plan, the $1 million or $500,000 or whatever you've gotten in there by then, you don't lose it when you die. And it makes more in the open market than it does with a pension.

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1: Today's question comes from Ava in Massachusetts. She said, I'm 23 years old and have just graduated from college. I have $25,000 in stocks and $3,000 in cash. I have no debt and will start a job this fall where I'm going to make $130,000 a year with a potential of $30,000 in bonuses. I would like to finance a new Tesla Model Y, Dave's favorite car. Side note. Just kidding. Out the door, the car is going to be $53,000. I was giving a rate of 2% APR. If I put down $23,000 and the monthly payment would be $442 for 72 months. Obviously, the smarter decision is to buy a used Tesla with cash than to buy the Model Y in a few years. But I've been obsessing about this for several months now, and I want to get in if I can. How stupid is this decision?
0: Really? Extremely.
1: Is it because it's a Tesla, Dave? Or no. The way she's going
0: about
1: it.
0: The whole idea is
1: kidding,
0: stupid.
1: I know.
0: Number one mistake people make when they graduate from college, buy a new car. I've been driving my high school college car, and it's a hoopty, and now I make big money, and so I'm going to prove I'm a graduated adult, and you go buy a stupid brand new car. A new car loses 75% of its value in the first 4 years. Teslas are worse than that. Go look at a 4 or 5 year old Tesla. And look at how much they've go down in value.
1: Yeah, buy that. Buy the 4 and 5 year old.
0: No, don't.
1: What?
0: The technology's a disaster.
1: No, it's not.
0: Yes, it is.
1: I have a 5 year old.
0: You can't even reboot them. No.
1: What are you talking about?
0: Anyway, don't buy.
1: No.
0: Listen.
1: I'm a Tesla owner.
0: I know. George just gave that car away to get rid of it.
1: He did not. What are you talking about?
0: God.
1: That is not true.
0: Dave just
1: hates electric cars. So.
0: No, I hate the value.
1: He hates electric cars. Yeah, the value.
0: I hate the value drop.
1: So if you're gonna go buy one, go buy a used one, so you don't take the hit.
0: On any car. And don't finance it. If you have to finance it, you can't buy it, and it shouldn't be more than half your annual income. And if you can't pay cash, don't buy it. And, you know, and buy a used car unless you have at least $1 million net worth.
1: Yeah.
0: And quit obsessing over new cars. That's going to make you broke the rest of your life.
1: Yes. What's the phrase all the time? Car payments is what keeps you
0: middle class. 100%.
1: Because if you invest, the car payment really is. It's the borrowing, paying interest on something that's going down in value, all really for a status type of life is really what you're trying to buy. You want the comfort and the look of it and how it makes you feel. And if you invested that car payment over the course of your life, I mean, it's millions of dollars that you're giving to the bank or the car dealer versus you. And so the financing of the cars, not smart. And our millionaire study, what the top five brands of cars that the average millionaire drives, Ford, Toyota, Honda, Chevy, and Lexus. That's it. So.
0: I miss Tesla.
1: Well. I missed a Raptor, so I'm sorry.
0: That's a Ford.
1: Or a whatever you drive. Whatever you drive.
0: I got two Fords.
1: I paid cash. That's good, yeah. I paid cash.
0: And a Chevy.
1: I paid cash. No, but for real, though, the car, it is. That's where people get in the most trouble from a financial perspective. So, yeah, I would, Ava, I'm sorry, girl. You can get it eventually, but save up and pay cash. Buy used until you have $1 million net worth. Then you financially can take the hit of a new car if it's what you choose to do. So we're not against new and nice cars. We're not against those. But you have to be smart about it, and you can't.
0: You need to have $1 million net worth.
1: You have to be able to afford it. Yeah.
0: So they go down in value too fast. $442 from age 23 to age 65 in a decent growth stock mutual fund is $4.7 million.
1: And that's not Dave Matthew. It really is. You just pulled
0: that up.
1: No,
0: I just used the calculator.
1: I know. Just clarifying.
0: The financial calculator on Ramsey.com, okay? RamseySolutions.com. So, so $5 million. That's what that Tesla decision is going to cost you. That's what I meant by earlier when I said extremely stupid. Yeah, don't do it. Don't do it. Pay cash for whatever you buy, and don't buy a new car unless you have $1 million net worth. And all the things you own with wheels and or motors and or batteries added up in value together should not equal more than half your annual income. And please go look at the five-year-old version of whatever it is you're thinking about and watch how much they went down in value.
1: Yes.
0: Particularly items that are a new model of any kind, including Tesla. But it, so if Ford comes out with a new body style.
1: Wagoneers with Jeep did the same thing.
0: Yeah, exactly.
1: That whole thing. I mean, those went down real bad in value.
0: Wagoneers is one of the worst on depreciation. It even beat Tesla. And so it's horrible. And so just go look at how much they go down. I mean, it's just ridiculous. And the reason is that an eight-year-old Tesla, people are worried about whether they have to buy a $10,000 battery and the car is not worth $10,000. And that's the truth.
1: Okay, that's
0: fair. Why George had trouble moving that car. He almost got stuck with it.
1: Yeah, but you just said he gave it away for free.
0: Well, he didn't give it away for free, but he had trouble getting rid of an ancient Tesla. Antique Teslas are not going to be running around. I have an antique Corvette, but there won't be any antique Teslas. Okay, they won't survive that long. So it won't make it. So the battery won't last that long. It's going to be sitting over there in a flower, being a flower box.
1: I'm telling
0: somewhere.
1: You, in 15 years, you never know what's going
0: to
1: happen.
0: We'll see. We'll see. Maybe they'll invent a technology to revive them and reboot them, but that would be great. But in the meantime, old ones aren't doing well on the market, regardless of whether we have a discussion about whether I like them or not. Doesn't matter. But they're not doing well on the market.
1: Yes,
0: so no. Number one mistake people make when they come out of college.
1: Okay.
0: I'll see you at the gas station. Brand new car on payments. Don't do it.
1: I'll see you at the gas station, Dave. Wait. I don't have to gas. That's
0: wait.
1: Fine.
0: That's because you're plugging in on my building and getting free fuel.
1: I am. That's right.
0: Yeah. I still don't understand that. I don't have any gas tanks here at Ramsey Solutions. All of us that drive gas cars don't get free gas. But all you people that get electric cars get to plug into my building for free.
1: And we thank you for that.
0: And that way you get to go home later.
1: Mm-hmm.
0: And I paid for that fuel, but I didn't pay for all the other team members' fuel.
1: You own the building.
0: That's I think do they make little things where you have to charge? You have to pay?
1: Yes.
0: I bet they do. I need to put paid out there.
1: Let people pay for their own. Stop that. No.
0: Well, I mean, I have to pay for my own gas. Kelly's got to pay for her own gas. Oh. Joe pays for his own gas.
1: Y'all, come on. No, I mean, this is
0: socialism?
1: 2026. 2026. That's what it is.
0: Oh, yeah. No, I miss the equity in this. I'm just losing it. Too funny, y'all. Too fun. So we have me driving
1: a
0: truck and Deloney driving a truck and Rachel and George driving Teslas. And Jay just got a new really nice car. I won't disclose it because it's not my story to tell. That'd be unfair. But she just did really well. But it's not electric. So us gas burners got you 3-2 right now.
1: Me and George.
0: You and
1: We're
0: George.
1: Kindred spirits. That's why we do Smart Money Happy Hour together. We get each other.
0: That's it. Hey, I don't care. The truth is, we joke about this so much that I've gotten so much hate mail on it. It's hilarious. But I actually do think, I think the Tesla is a phenomenal piece of a technology. It's a lot of fun. I'm just not an early adopter on cars, and I'm still waiting on them to come out with the app with the loud muffler, because I need a loud muffler. I'm a redneck. Redneck needs a loud muffler. I need a loud
1: muffler.
0: You can't
1: take that Southern out of them.
0: I need a cam that goes boom, boom, boom, boom.
1: Just need a big truck boom, boom, to feel
0: boom, boom, boom,
1: feel
0: boom.
1: Good.
0: That's it. Whatever. Compensating, whatever it is. I don't know. Whatever it is, I'm still doing it all. I still love the blum blum. It's still the best.

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0: People ask me how we made millions in investing, and so we created a two-night virtual event to walk you through how I have done it, what my playbook is in real estate and in mutual funds, and how I chose not to put money in X, Y, or Z, all of the other things that are out there floating around that people ask about. 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It's George Camel and I. We're going to be doing another one September 1st and 2nd, and it's the only place I go through this playbook, all the nerding out and everything on the wealth planning. And we're also going to add some new content this time on reducing taxes on high net worth individuals and navigating wills and how to build a lasting legacy and dealing with wealth in the family. All of that will be woven into Investing Essentials. 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Dave is in New York. Hi, Dave. How are you?
1: Blessed by the best. And yourself?
0: Just the same. How can we help?
1: I am about to inherit $2 million, and I don't really know what to do.
0: Wow. How old are you?
1: So, 40.
0: Wow. Okay. What's your net worth today?
1: About $150,000.
0: Good. And what's your income today?
1: My wife and I, we make about $90,000 a year. We are missionaries.
0: Okay. All right. Okay. Well, that's a good framework on the way to view it, and it'll help you. It's helped me a lot as my wealth has built over the years, and it'll help you too. And that's the framework, is looking at this through a spiritual lens. And so in the Christian world, we often call the management of God's money stewardship. You've heard that, I'm sure.
1: Yeah, and we are Christian.
0: Yeah, and you said missionary, so I assumed. And
1: yeah.
0: So if I am a steward, that's not technically a Christian term. It's technically an old English term that means manager.
1: Mm-hmm.
0: You're a manager of $2 million. That's
1: exactly
0: different than I became an owner of $2 million. It sits on your heart,
1: yes,
0: a different way.
1: Totally.
0: It's lighter,
1: yeah,
0: for one thing, not as heavy. It's heavier if you're the owner. It's lighter if,
1: yeah,
0: you're the manager. And then it also keeps my perspective on, I have a job to do, and that is, I'm not up to speed, which is why you're calling, because you're very wise. I'm not up to speed on how to handle, how to manage this much money. I've never done it before. I'm a newbie, a rookie. And so what does a rookie do? Well, they get the playbook and they start trying to figure out what to do. And that's what you're doing. So good. The Bible also says, in the multitude of counsel, there's safety. 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But in each of these cases, you put together a group of people in these different parts of money, and they all need to have the heart of a teacher, because God did not give them the $2 million to manage. He gave it to you, and it's your job to learn from them. The good news is, it's not rocket science. You can learn.
1: Amen.
0: You can learn it, okay? It's going to be very basic understanding of some of these investments, and then you're going to invest some of God's money. You're going to give some of God's money. You're going to enjoy some of God's money. These are all biblical things to do. You can invest some of it in generosity through into the kingdom, which is what you've,
1: yes,
0: spent your life doing. And so that's going to be, that part will be easy for you. But even if you were like at the Ramsey Family Foundation, when we're picking a ministry to financially support, we vet them,
1: yeah,
0: for how wise they're doing, how wise they're operating the ministry.
1: Yes.
0: Because we're investing God's money into that ministry. And so if we're investing money into a company, we vet the company to see how well it's run. Same thing with this. And so
2: Dave,
0: you're going to do all of that.
2: I have a question for your just day-to-day life. What does that look like?
1: Yeah.
2: Are you guys renters, or do you have kids? Are they in school? Like, kind of what's your rhythm right now with life?
1: Yeah, so no kids. We're both 40, and we are currently renting from family members.
2: Okay.
1: Currently. We do have a heart to buy a home. Currently, apart from the $2 million that, is coming up, we are currently underfunded living in New York. It's extremely expensive. And, you know, missions wise, what we do, we are roughly around $2,000 to $3,000 a month short. Now the way we've done that is we've done like end of year fundraising. So in our organization, we actually do have a little bit of a nest egg.
0: Good.
1: And we draw from that each month.
0: Good. Continue to do that.
2: Yeah.
1: Yeah.
0: I would pretend like you didn't have this
2: money.
0: That's
2: what I was going to say. There's something about for you guys, putting this away, I think is going to be most of it. Now the housing thing, are you guys going to be in this area for a while for the foreseeable future, do you think? Or is there like...
1: So that's a great question. Actually, what the Lord has done very recently, we don't have an exact timeline, but anywhere between the next 6 months and potentially 18 months, the Lord is moving us to a third world country. So actually, our expenses will decrease.
2: Okay.
0: And don't buy a house if you're leaving.
2: So I was going to say,
1: I mean, that's the plan.
2: I'd be giving some of this, a majority of it, I would invest it. I mean, index funds, mutual funds, I would put it away. And if you guys needed a little bit, I just don't want this to drip, disappear over.
1: Yes.
2: You know what I mean? 5 to 6 years when you start to, like, there's something about living within your means still. That I think is really wise. Yeah. And like you said, you guys will be moving to a different country, so your expenses are totally different.
0: But don't back to what I was saying earlier, do not sign up a financial person or an insurance person or anybody who's telling you what to do. Their job is to teach you.
1: Yeah.
0: Because it's your job.
1: So I do have maybe another two-part question that goes off of what you guys are asking as well. One, we do currently have a financial advisor. They are through Primerica, so I do have term life, and we do have a Roth IRA that we are maxing out each year. Now, that isn't a part of the question that I was going to ask. You were actually just getting to that in regards to if we need a little bit of extra money. My heart is 100% to do everything that you guys just shared in regards to generosity and living below our means. We currently still do. Now, we've already done our budget for the new location, and we are still going to be looking at around $1,500 a month short. Is there a way to... I've heard about like dividend funds, or is there a way to collect some sort of income?
0: Any mutual fund can pay you an income. Any mutual fund. You can just take a systematic withdrawal, a certain amount per month or a certain percentage, either one. Any mutual fund. It doesn't require it to the funds or the stocks inside don't have to be dividend funds to do that. You could do that with a simple S&P.
2: And would you recommend he do that and they could live off $1,000 a month?
0: I'd recommend you go back to fundraising and raise your money and not touch this money. If you got a $1,500 a month drip, take it out like you're doing now, out of out of the missions budget that you put together with your retained earnings inside that.

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0: Our scripture of the day, Psalm 62:8, trust in him at all times, pour out your heart to him, for he is our refuge. Sam Levinson said, don't watch the clock, do what it does, keep going. Ooh, I like that. All right, up next is going to be Beth in Los Angeles. Hi, Beth, how are you?
1: I'm good. How about you, Dave? Hi, Rachel.
2: Hi, Beth. Hey. Thanks for calling in.
1: I have I share two teenage daughters with my husband. He currently owns a home. It's under the property tax is under his name and his sister's name. The mortgage is just under his name. Lately, he's been experiencing some health concerns. So I want to know, is there anything, is there something, a legal thing that I can do so that way in case something does happen to him, my two teenage daughters do get a portion of that home?
0: Okay, you said the property tax. There's a deed, the title to the home. Who is the home titled to?
1: I'm not sure.
0: Well, that would be the essential part of information. Okay. And then the second question is, there are several types of things you can do with two individuals that aren't married. Tenants in common, tenants entirety. There's several different things you can do. And until we know California law and we know how it's titled, we don't know how big a concern you have. Okay. But is your husband, is he still able to do business?
1: Yes, he is.
0: Okay. Then you all start talking about this tonight and get to the bottom of this. How is it titled, and how do we ensure that your portion of the ownership goes to your, is it your daughters? Is that what you're wanting?
1: Yes, that's correct. My daughters.
0: Okay. Well, number one, you need a will. Does he have a will?
1: Mm-hmm. No, he doesn't.
0: Well, he needs to get a will. Everybody that's breathing that's over 18 years old needs a will. So how complicated is your all's estate other than this house? How many other things are there?
1: He has his, like, stocks and investments, and I also have my own home as well and also some little investments.
0: So this is a second marriage?
1: No. It's our only marriage.
0: Well, I have my own home. What's that mean?
1: Oh, because I had purchased a home before I met him.
0: Okay.
1: And then he had this home before he met me. And then we joined forces, and that's, that's how it is.
0: All right. And how old are y'all?
1: He's in his late 40s. I'm in my early 40s.
0: Okay. You need a will. If you want to do a simple one, both of you need one. If you need to do a simple one, you can go to mamabearlegalforms.com. And that you can do one overnight. It's very easy. It's really not complicated. It just means you have to deal with the fact that you're going to die someday. Welcome to the emotions of that. But if you want to get complicated, obviously you can go to an attorney. But don't drag this out 2 years. Get it done now. And wills need to be state-specific, and they need to be in California. Okay, if you're a resident of California, you go by California law, not by Tennessee law. And California law is different. In so many ways. But but anyway, you want to make sure that your will lines up with that. And then while you're doing that, you need to jump on the phone and learn about, with an attorney probably, learn about his portion of this house and how to ensure under California law that his portion of ownership goes to his sister. It might be, or goes to his daughters, not to his sister. There's one type of deed that you can do in some states that when you die, his portion would automatically go to his sister. You want to make sure you don't have that, okay?
1: Okay.
0: And that California doesn't allow that. And I don't know the answer to that because we don't know how this is titled, and I don't know California law that well. So,
1: got it.
0: All of that to say, we just want to, if we need to change the deed, if we need to ensure, put the deed in a trust, if we need to put it in it may be as simple as he states in the will
2: that his
0: portion goes to his daughters. It's probably that simple.
1: Got it.
0: But you want to double check because you don't want to have to fight with a sister-in-law after death.
2: Mm-hmm. Yeah. Do you guys have a good relationship? Because I'm sure she has to sign off if you change the deed and do a couple of things, right? Would she have to? She'd probably have to sign off on it.
0: He could sign off his portion with quitclaim into a trust without in any state. He can do that.
2: Okay.
0: So
1: yeah, we're very friendly. It's yeah.
2: Okay. Yeah, yeah, yeah. So if you needed something from her, like a signature, it's not like a big thing.
0: You're very wise to be concerned now, mm-hmm. because you can't buy fire insurance after the house burns down.
1: Right.
0: You can't fix estate deals after somebody dies. So mm-hmm. you need to do it now, tonight.
1: Okay.
0: Don't.
1: Yeah.
0: Yeah. Not because 40-year-old people, things happen to them all the time. 30-year-old people, things happen to them all the time. Everyone needs a will. And it's just to protect your family. And it's, what do I will? What do I want to have happen? And if you don't write that down, that's your last will. What is my will? What is my want? My last want, and here I'm going to testify to that. My last will and testament.
2: And it just makes it so complicated for the people that you leave.
0: Oh,
2: right?
0: So
2: you're,
0: hard on
2: you're
0: everybody.
2: Done. You're gone. But, man,
0: so
2: for everyone else.
0: Everybody.
2: Untangling a mess is not fun during grief.
0: So get wills and do a little bit of research on what happens to his half in California and the way that's titled. Matthew is in San Antonio. Hey, Matthew, how are you?
3: How you doing, Mr. Ramsey?
0: Better than I deserve. How can we help?
3: We have a lot of house problems. We're looking to for counsel whether we should sell the house and start over and hope to break even or invest and then to possibly gain, or if we should just
0: if you didn't own it, would you buy it again?
3: No.
0: Right?
3: No, sir.
0: If you didn't own it, knowing what you know now, it's not romantic to buy a fixer-upper. It's a pain in the butt. And that's what you discovered, right?
3: Yeah, yes, sir. Hard, very much.
0: Yeah. Those people that do it on television, you know, they have crews and editors, and it makes it look like it happened in 1 hour. And it didn't. It happened over weeks and weeks and weeks and weeks and weeks, and everything that can go wrong goes wrong, and those television shows are full of crap. And so that's not how life works. And you discovered that. Sell it, man. It's no fun for you.
2: Did you guys do it because you wanted to fix it up, or is it what you could afford?
3: It was what we could afford.
2: Yeah, that's what's hard.
3: We bought it before.
2: Yeah.
3: Gwen? Sorry.
2: Yeah. No. I was affirming that, yes, that's what we're seeing more and more is because of the market. You're buying things that are not, it's not new, right? And so you're going to have to do, what's going on with it? What are the problems?
3: Major problem is the sewage drain is broken inside the house underneath the foundation. Average pricing we've been receiving to fix it has been 20,000 has been like the lowest on average.
2: Just how long have y'all had it?
3: For less than 3 years. We're going on into our third year, but it's really been a little over two.
2: Okay. How much is it worth?
3: We received a loan for $135,000. Without it, the plumbing being fixed, I'm sure it mm-hmm. dropped dramatically.
2: Mm-hmm.
3: We still owe $130,000 on it.
0: Can you get out of it?
3: So within 10 months, we can, within 10 months, because we got a first-time home buyer's I forgot what the loan was called, but like no down payment, basically loan. So we have a minimum of, we have to stay
0: there
3: for 3 years.
0: So is the sewer functioning? How are you living in it?
3: Thank you, Lord. There was an unfinished bathroom. It was sold as a 3-bedroom, 1-bath. There was an unfinished bathroom in the garage that pipes around the house and taps into the yard. So that's how we use the restroom, and then we wash dishes with 5-gallon buckets like that. Yeah, and we have 2 young kids, and I have not been like an on top of it husband. This is just something that has been like a
2: building
3: huge.
2: Up. Yeah.
3: Yeah.
0: What happens if you sell it earlier than 10 months?
3: We owe the money back for the down payment.
0: How much was that?
3: I could be wrong. I believe it was $5,000, but I could be wrong.
0: What's your household income?
3: Without overtime, $3,300. With overtime, a little over $4,000.
2: Wonder if you can scrape together $5,000 and get out of it and go rent somewhere.
0: I wouldn't live in a place with 5-gallon buckets, man. I'd get out of there. That puts this hour of the Ramsey Show in the books. We'll be back with you before you know it. In the meantime, remember, there's ultimately only one way to financial peace, and that's to walk daily with the Prince of Peace, Christ Jesus.
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6: News this hour from Town Hall. I'm Keith Peters in Washington. British Prime Minister Keir Starmer has announced he is resigning, paving the way for Britain to have its seventh Prime Minister in just over a decade.
7: Outside number 10 Downing Street, British Prime Minister Keir Starmer announced he's stepping down as leader of the governing Labour Party.
8: Every decision I've taken has been about putting the country I love first. That is why I will resign as leader of the Labour Party.
7: Starmer had made the decision after facing growing pressure to hand over to a new leader who can try and revive the government's flagging fortunes. He's been in office since leading Labour to a landslide election victory in July 2024. In those 2 years, though, his popularity and that of the party have plummeted. His departure was triggered in particular by the victory of Andy Burnham, the popular ex-mayor of Greater Manchester, Charles de Ledesma, London.
6: Alan Greenspan, the long-serving former head of the Federal Reserve, has died.
9: Former Federal Reserve Chairman Alan Greenspan has died at 100. He died from complications of Parkinson's disease. That's according to his wife of 29 years, NBC News correspondent Andrea Mitchell. In his 18 and a half years at the helm of the Fed, Greenspan presided over a sustained era of American growth and prosperity, yet one that ended with devastating consequences in 2008, 2 years after he left Central Bank. Speaking in April 2010, Greenspan said he did the best he could when he was in charge of the Fed.
10: If we get it right 70% of the time, that is exceptionally good.
9: Haya Pinjwani, Washington.
6: Taking a look at the Wall Street numbers today, the Dow Jones Industrial Average up by 148 points. The NASDAQ, however, dropped 351, with the S&P 500 declining by 27 points. More on these stories at townhall.com.
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6: There's been another close call involving a couple of passenger jets.
12: An aviation expert says a Delta Airlines jet was roughly 300 feet from an American Airlines plane at Boston's airport, forcing the Delta aircraft to abort its landing. The FAA is investigating Saturday's incident. Former Boeing safety engineer Todd Curtis estimated the distance between the jetliners using Flight Radar 24, a website that tracks flights. Curtis calls it a significant incident. Near misses and runway incursions at airports will be the subject this week of a congressional hearing. Rich Thomason, Washington.
6: A federal judge has blocked an attempt by the Trump administration to subpoena Minnesota Governor Tim Walz and other state officials, calling it an effort to, quote, harass and retaliate them, unquote. More at townhall.com. A concert goer died suddenly at Madison Square Garden Saturday night. More on this story from correspondent Julie Walker, reporting from New York City.
13: A 51-year-old man fell to his death during the rock band Goose's concert at Madison Square Garden Saturday night. The New York City Police Department says officers responding to a 911 call just before 10 p.m. found the man unconscious and unresponsive with injuries indicating a fall from an elevated position. They say he was in section 300, which is at the top of the garden with his wife, but would not give details on the height of the fall. They also say the incident is not being looked at as a crime. In a statement, Goose said it was deeply saddened and heartbroken to learn of the tragic event that occurred. Julie Walker, New York.
6: More on these stories available at townhall.com. From Washington, I'm Keith Peters.
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0: Normal is broken, common sense is weird, so we're here to help you transform your life. 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I'm Dave Ramsey, Rachel Cruz, Ramsey personality, number one best-selling author, and my daughter is my co-host today. Open phones here at 888-825-5225. Charles is in Seattle. Hey, Charles, how are you?
1: Good. How are you, Dave?
0: Better than I deserve. What's up?
1: Just wanted to get your advice. A longtime listener, really respect your stance on just about everything. And got two adults still living at home. Not really sure, you know, what they want to do with their futures, and just trying to figure out the best way to stress to them the importance of financial independence. You know, especially if something happens to their mom and I. You know, how are they going to make it on their own?
2: How old are they?
1: 21 and 19.
2: Okay, so young. At least they're not 34. You're ahead of the game, Charles.
1: No. Yeah, a little bit. Yeah.
0: Okay, so, I mean, there's a lot of things you can do. I think the thing I would do is just, I go back to my friend Andy Andrews. He used to say, we're not raising our kids to be great kids. We're raising them to be great adults. We're training them how to be great adults. And so I would just have a conversation along that line that just says, hey, I'm your dad and I love you. And the way that the 30-year-old version of you is going to like you the most is if you get your crap together. And so I'm going to help you by doing a couple things. One is I'm your biggest cheerleader, because I love you and I want you to win. Number two, you're going to develop a set of goals that has you as a standalone household living not here within a few years. And if that involves you going to school, we can help you with that. If it involves you getting a certification in a trade, we can help you with that. You're welcome to live here for a period of time as long as you behave by our rules while you do that. But we're going to set a target of what you want to do with your life and how long is it going to take to hit that target. And at that point, you're leaving. And
1: just like that?
0: Yeah, and just, you know, so let's sit down and work that out. And mm-hmm. You get to help me. You get to decide, you know, if you're 19 and you want to do 2 years or 3 years of school or 4 years of school, we can talk about that. That's not the end of the world, as long as you're living by the value system of this household. But I just want you to have a target, hun, because living in your mother's basement at 34, A, is not going to happen, and B, is not good for you.
2: Yeah, and I wouldn't make it either feel that they have to figure out their whole life.
0: No, just
2: right?
0: The next step.
2: Yeah, right. So what is something
0: that you want to do that
2: right
0: you
2: now
0: can that make
2: you
0: a living,
2: yes,
0: meaning you can live somewhere else. That's what make a living means. So what you going to do with this next stage of your life? Not your whole life, but the next stage. What do you want to do? Set a goal. Have something you're aiming at. Are either one of them doing any education?
1: No, not right now. Just working.
0: Okay. And so they're just comfortable.
1: Yes, that's a great word, Dave. Yeah. Yes.
0: And they're not bad kids. You're otherwise you'd have been throwing them out anyway.
1: Yeah.
0: Yeah.
1: Yes, sir.
0: You just don't want them to be, you know, in their mother's basement when they're 34, and that's a good dad. Okay. So the thing I always think about is the picture of the eagle. The eagle builds its nest out of the most grotesque 6-inch long thorn bushes. The thorns are 6 inches long. And then it meticulously fills the nest full of down to where the baby eagles, when they're born, do not feel a single point off of the thorns. As the baby eagles are born and start to mature, the mother eagle systematically begins to remove the down from the nest a little at a time.
2: Is this true?
0: This is true.
2: This goes well with your analogy.
0: A little at a time to make them uncomfortable to the point that there is a point and that they don't want to stay because it's a nest of thorns. And they stand on the edge and they put their little wings out, and they fall off the edge of the nest for hundreds of feet before they finally soar. But they would never soar as long as the nest is comfortable.
1: That makes sense.
0: And that's an act of love.
2: Yeah, and to make it uncomfortable, Charles, could just be an end date. And to be like, hey, 9 months from today or whatever, you know, we're going to have to make a plan for you guys to.
0: Yeah, I think it depends on the kid. It depends on their earning ability. It depends on what the plan is.
2: Mm-hmm.
0: If the plan involves some education and you want to let them stay there while they're going to school or something to make it affordable, yeah, that might be okay.
2: Yeah, but making it uncomfortable doesn't mean you have to, like, start being overly
0: controlling. No, we're not
2: controlling.
0: Being a jerk.
2: Yeah.
0: Not being a jerk, but you're just reminding you that this is not how life works.
2: Yep.
0: And we're all going to come into agreement on that. And your wife aligned on this, Charles? Is she going to go along with this?
1: Yeah, I think we just both want to do what's best for them without being brash.
0: You don't have to be mean or rude, but it's just this is the way it is. People grow up and they leave, and so we want to help.

0: You will develop that plan, or your rent is, you're going to be in default on your rent payment, and that means you're going to have to move for sure. So you're going to develop a plan with an exit date because I love you. That's simple. And yeah.
1: That's tough love.
0: Oh, God, I'm so tired of that phrase. It is not tough love. That is just love. Yeah. Is the mother eagle being tough when she makes those thorns exposed? No. Because that eagle sitting in that nest
2: for survival. Exactly. Yes.
0: Yeah. It can't stay.
2: Yeah.
0: You know, four adult eagles can't stay in a nest. I mean, come on. Hello. And now turkeys can do that.
2: Just fluff around.
0: An eagle that fails to fly is called a turkey. That's the way this works. So, yeah. That's a great question, Charles. I appreciate your heart. Yeah. And we don't recommend being rude or mean or nasty or something like that. Some cultures are more abrupt about this than other cultures.
2: Or the opposite. They're very much more,
0: I mean, you can be anywhere on the spectrum. You could be all the way over on one side of the spectrum, all the way over on the other.
2: Yeah.
0: Some cultures are more abrupt. Some are not. Some of them live together their whole life. Mm-hmm. So,
2: yeah.
0: But in a Anglo-Saxon North American culture, this is our normal way of operating. And it's the normal way of functioning in this economy and functioning.
2: And it's good for them. You know, when there's a 24, 25 year old living on their own, paying their bills, all of it, you are more productive. There's
0: poise.
2: A sense of, there's a confidence there
0: yep.
2: that you're on your own. That's a good thing.

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2: Jeb is with us in Columbia, South Carolina. Hi, Jeb. How are you?
3: I'm doing good. How about y'all?
2: Better than I deserve. What's up?
3: So I'm just starting to get into the Dave Ramsey stuff, and I'm starting to do my baby stuff. Because I'm getting married in November, I'm starting the baby steps.
2: Oh, congratulations.
3: Thank you. My question is, is a high-yield savings better than a money market account? Or because I'm trying to get it where, like, my daddy has worked his whole life. He got into me as, you got to work until you're 55, then you enjoy life. And I don't want to do that. I want to enjoy life as I go on, get older.
2: What?
3: And because I'm 24 years old, and I love to go out and do stuff and enjoy life as I go through life.
4: I can appreciate that, Jeb. As long as you pay cash for it, we're all about that.
2: As long as you get out of debt and stay out of debt, you'll have the money to do that.
4: That's right.
3: Yeah.
2: But if you're financing that idea that you just laid out, then it would be a bad idea.
4: But you're going to follow the baby steps, you said. But to answer your question, I prefer a high-yield savings account, Jeb, and this would be more for your emergency funds. So that $1,000 on baby step one, and then once you are debt-free, all of your consumer debt is paid off, then you bump that up to 3 to 6 months of expenses. So we have a high-yield savings account.
2: At Fairwinds Credit Union.
4: Yeah, at Fairwinds. Yeah. And I like it because you usually can get a higher rate of return slightly, not significant, but it's there. Now, it does not have, most of them do not have the ability to have a debit card or write checks out of. So sometimes transferring money, you'd have to transfer it to a checking account if you needed to get to it. But if it's all within one system like Fairwinds and you have a checking account with them, it's fine. You can just move money from account to account. We used to have a money market account back probably 15 years ago, but we moved everything over to a high yield savings account.
2: The biggest difference is not the rate. The biggest difference is usually your high yield savings is going to be with a bank and you've got those transfer capabilities. It's just easier to manage. But the rate might be not different at all. Might be not different at all.
4: It's not that significant. It's usually a little bit higher with high yield.
2: But a high yield savings account is probably a 5 or 10 year old product. Money market accounts have been around for 50 years. And so, you know, when we first started teaching this stuff, we're like, you know, don't put it in a stupid 1% or 0.5% savings account, passbook savings, they call it, at your bank. Don't do that. And don't put it in a CD because you get penalties if you withdraw it because your engine blew on your car. So use a money market account. And at that time, banks were starting to open these accounts. They called money market accounts, but they were kind of mirroring the actual money markets is what they were doing. Most of those have been rebranded to high yield savings accounts now. And so it's basically CD rates that are fully accessible. And, you know, that's the reason Rachel's saying that, and she's exactly right.
4: Yeah, but Jeb, seriously, go to fairwinds.org/Ramsey, and there's the smart bundle, and so you can get that all, you know, taken care of. And you can, you know, you're engaged. You'll have your wedding soon, so you guys open up one for a high-yield savings account for the wedding and put your names on it and start budgeting out of that so you pay cash for the wedding.
2: Megan is in Nashville. Hi, Megan. How are you?
5: Hi, I'm good. How are you doing?
2: Better than I deserve. How can we help?
5: So I guess we'll start with debt. Obviously, that's why I'm calling. I'm 50 years old. I've been going through a divorce for about 4 years now. It was finalized 2 years ago, but I'm still kind of knee-deep in it with financial stuff.
2: Why are you still deep in it after it's finalized?
5: Because in the basically in the decree, I was to refinance or sell the house. I tried to assume the loan twice. We have a VA loan at 2.25%. That's in his name only.
2: You can't.
5: He would not allow me to do that.
2: Well, they won't, won't allow you to do that.
5: Right.
2: Loans are not assumable.
5: Right. So I didn't qualify to refinance because the money that he's actually supposed to be paying me, he's $40,000 in arrears. So what's court ordered and what's actually going into my wallet are two different things. So I didn't qualify to refinance. So here we are, a year and a half later. I'm still in the house trying to figure out, like, if we leave this house, I don't know where me and the kids are going to go.
2: How many kids have you got?
5: I have three. They're 13, 17, and 20. Mm-hmm.
2: And what's the house worth?
5: Well, without the problems, probably $500,000.
2: What problems?
5: With the $70,000 in foundation work.
2: Who said?
5: That's the main problem.
2: Who said?
5: I've had a, there's cracks all over the house. I've had an inspection report. I've had a structural engineer come out. I've had an appraisal my appraisal was about $120,000 less than his appraisal because they didn't take into account the fix on the house. So if it does have to be sold, it's either going to have to be sold as is.
2: Okay, so $500, but minus problems. Okay, and then what's owed against it?
5: Maybe $220,000.
2: Okay. You're not going to like me. You're not going to like me. Are you ready?
5: I'm ready.
2: Sell the stupid house.
5: Yeah.
2: This house has problem, and you're trying to, because you're a good mom, you're trying to minimize the pain of the divorce by letting the kids stay in their neighborhood and in their schools. Sell the stupid house.
5: 100%.
2: That's a good mom, but you're doing more harm than you're good by trying to hang on to a dream that has died, and your heart is broken, and you're mad. And I don't blame you for any of that. That just means you're a regular person. And I'm on your team,
5: right.
2: Okay? But that house is no longer a blessing.
5: Right.
2: Sell it as is. Get out of it. Get your money and go rent something in the same school district for a minute and get yourself stabilized and set up your life. Mm-hmm. And that'll also give you the money to put him in jail if he doesn't keep the court order.
5: Well, he's trying to put me in jail. He has me in criminal contempt, actually, and that's what's coming up.
2: On the house?
5: He has me in jail. Yes.
2: Okay, yeah. Well,
5: because I haven't sold a refund. I'm trying to keep a roof over their head.
2: Yeah, you need to put it on the market and you need to sell it. Not because of that, but because it's what's best for you. And then go ahead and have your attorney file on him for contempt for being $40,000 in arrears.
5: Right.
2: Yeah. You need to put his head in a vice.
5: And I
2: metaphorically
5: school making I make $25,000 a year working at their school. However, the schedule allows me to also go to school. I have my oldest is in college. My daughter just graduated. She's starting college. And I just graduated with my associates getting ready to start my bachelor's degree.
2: And you were married 20 years.
5: 23 years. Yeah. And I barely got 4 years of alimony. So that ends. My daughter's child support ends in 2 months. My alimony ends in 2 years. But he's not paying it anyway. So
2: it doesn't end until he pays
5: to get away with it.
2: Doesn't end until he pays it, and we're going to make him pay it. We're going to use some of the proceeds from the house to make him pay it. I want to take all the teeth out of his case and put them all in your case.
4: Mm-hmm.
2: And, you know, this house does not represent the blessing that you were trying to create. The money from the house and the freedom from the foundation problems and the freedom from the refinance problems and the divorce problems is worth way more to your family and your kids and you than the house is. Please let it go.
4: And she can't assume the mortgage, but so from a legal perspective, she has to sell it, right? If it's in the divorce decree?
2: No, the divorce decree said she had to sell it. It's that simple. She's got to sell it or refinance.
4: Yeah.
2: She makes $25,000, she can't refinance it. She
4: won't
2: make
4: enough
2: money
4: to refinance
2: it.
4: Yeah.
2: And you don't refinance it on 4 years worth of alimony anyway. They're not going to count that on the mortgage app. So it's not enough alimony. If you're getting alimony for 20 years, you can count it. Child support for 2 years and alimony for 4 years is not going to count. because the mortgage company's smart enough to know how you're going to pay the payment when that's done.
4: Right.
2: You can't. So
4: unless you come out. Yeah, Megan, go rent for a little bit.
2: Stay, yeah, just go rent.
4: Stay in the same area.
2: Just go rent,
4: somewhere, and then you can, and then you, and you'll finish your degree.
2: It's an adventure.
4: Start a new career path for you, and yeah, it'll be a 2-year limbo, 2 or 3 years with all of that. But that's great. I mean, there's a part of me that I'm like, it's a fresh start. There's something to that that I think is great for you.
2: Your kids are going to physically receive the message that their mom is a fighter and a survivor, and that's going to do them more good than this house is.

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6: Thanks for having me, Sean.
5: So what trends do you anticipate will shape the real estate market in 2026 based on what you've seen in late 2025? And how should buyers and sellers adjust their strategies accordingly?
6: Well, that's an excellent question, Sean. And I think what most experts are saying right now is that the first half of this year will probably be very similar to last year in terms of sales volume and performance. The difference and the separation might be in the second half of the year, where we might see sales volumes actually increasing over last year as lower interest rates and perhaps some momentum in the economy starts to kick in. 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

0: 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Jay is in Orlando. Hi, Jay.
1: Hey, Dave. How are you?
0: Better than I deserve. What's up?
1: Awesome. Hey, I got a quick question in regards to, I just need a little bit of wisdom here. So my family and I were building what hopefully is a forever home, and we would like to know, or at least I would like to know, what we should do with our current home. Should we rent it or should we sell it?
0: Okay.
1: I can provide a little bit more context.
0: That's okay.
1: That. We bought this
0: home. Are you paying cash for the new home?
1: No, we're not.
0: Then sell it.
1: Going to refinance.
0: Then sell it.
1: Okay.
0: Okay, because you would not borrow money on the new home to buy a rental. And that's the same thing.
1: Yeah. That makes sense.
0: By not paying this off, it's the exact same thing.
2: How much is the new house going to be, Jay?
1: It's going to be about $400,000, and we pay about $1,200 a month for our current home. It's about $160,000 that we have left on it.
0: Yeah. And the new home is worth what? Or the old home is worth what?
1: $400,000.
0: Oh, the new, what about the new home? What's it, how much is the new home?
1: The new home is $400,000.
0: Oh, how much is the old home worth?
1: Right now, $350,000. About $350,000.
0: Okay. You're not exactly moving up a lot.
1: Yeah, I mean, I make a decent income. We're expecting our third child, so we're trying to get extra room. Our current home is 1,300.
0: I said you're not moving up a lot. You're moving up $50,000 in value?
1: Yes.
0: Yeah.
1: It's the market here in Florida. It's insane. To build a new
0: home. No, I'm saying that's not much.
1: It's cheaper. Yeah.
0: Most of the time when people move up in home, they move up hundreds of thousands. That's why I was curious. Okay. I'm good.
1: Well,
0: I'm good.
1: I don't want to be house poor.
0: That's good. I'm glad. I'm happy for you. So.
2: Yeah, but if you apply all that equity to this new house, you guys, from a mortgage perspective, I mean, you're almost halfway.
0: Yeah, you're going to get that thing paid off.
2: Fast.
0: Quick.
1: Yeah, that makes sense.
0: Yeah.
1: The only thing is that we wanted to start like our real estate probably business to rent it out, because we were looking at renting it out for $2,500. That's
0: yeah,
1: what
0: I would do that. I would do that only with a paid for property.
1: Paid for, okay, yeah. Makes sense.
0: Because it just gives you a lot more margin and a lot more room. And the only other comment I've got is, Jay, there's no such thing as a forever home until you get to heaven. Okay, because it's just a stupid house, and you're going to move. Okay, the number of people that stay in a house 40 years in America today is almost zero. The average American moves every 5.6 years. So I always giggle when I hear forever home. Now, what this is a very nice upgrade that your family needed, and it's a good investment, and I'm glad you're doing it. But the problem is, folks, when you frame something as you justify all kinds of stupidity if you say we're going to be there forever. It's like someone saying, I'm going to buy a new car, but I'm going to drive it for 26 years. And that makes buying a new car smart. No, it doesn't. It's still a dumb car. Okay, so... You know, that doesn't change the numbers. So just don't use forever home to justify anything. Just say,
2: emotionally, don't be in
0: that mindset. We are ready financially to, with wisdom, buy a nicer home for our family. And you are, by the way, Jay. And so congratulations. Daniel is in Boston. Hey, Daniel, how are you?
3: Wonderful. How are you guys doing?
0: Better than we deserve. What's up in your world?
3: That's good. Yeah, so I got a few questions for you guys. Hopefully you can answer me. So I am a local for a union operator. So I'm getting offered a significant amount more going private than unionized. So that means I'm not going to have health benefits. I'm not going to have health, dental, and all that good stuff on this private company. But I'm going to make So I make $125,000 a year being the union, and the private company is going to pay me about $235,000, $245,000.
0: Okay. In what world is health insurance worth $100,000?
3: That's my question.
0: So not any world.
3: Yeah. So is this a no-brainer to go to this private company for $100,000+
0: You bet. It's a no-brainer.
3: So I shouldn't be stressed out about health care and dental
0: Go buy a health insurance policy. They don't furnish it at the new company? Yeah.
3: They do. They offer it, but...
2: You're going to have to pay for it, but that's fine. It'll come out of your paycheck.
0: How much is it?
3: Yeah.
0: How much is it?
3: It's like... I think it's, so right now, as of my local four.
0: No, honey, I mean, at your new company, how much does the health insurance cost?
3: $17 a week or something? So,
0: That's at the new company. If you take the $250,000 job.
3: Yeah.
0: And you then you have health insurance when you give them the $17 a week, right?
3: Yes, that's correct. Yeah.
0: So what's there to be stressed about?
3: I think that I'm not going to have it like dental, health care, just
0: how many mouths do you have? For $100,000 a year, you can buy a dentist and have him stay in your home.
3: So this sounds like a no-brainer to take this opportunity and run.
2: Yes.
0: Yes, sir.
2: Yes.
0: Yes, sir.
2: And your growth opportunity is going to be so much faster.
0: Yes, sir.
2: And larger in the in the
0: so
2: private sector.
0: What you're learning, Daniel, is that the that your source of provision is your ability to do electrical work. It is not the private company, and it is not the union.
3: Yeah.
0: It is Daniel.
3: Yeah.
0: You are the secret sauce.
3: Yeah.
0: And so if this private company turns up bankrupt in 3 years, you are still Daniel that knows how to do electrical work, and you're still worth $200,000 a year in the market.
3: Yeah.
0: And so that's your source of provision. Yeah. The union is not your source of provision. Mm-hmm. The negatives about a union is they teach you, they brainwash you, that the union is all-encompassing, and they are your provider. And that's all bull crap, okay? The union is really good at some things, and being in a union many times is a good thing, but not if you emotionally accept that somehow that it's worth that you should take a $100,000 a year pay cut for dental. They're not that good. There's nothing about a union that's that good. So, nope. And here's the weird thing. You can actually go back.
2: Yeah, if you hate it.
0: 8 years from now, if you want to go back, you could go back. Now, you won't have all the pension and all that crap, but... I mean, in the meantime, you will have made an extra $100,000 a year, $8,333 a month, $2,000 a week more money. That's a lot of dental.
2: It's a lot of dental. Well, I was going to say, I feel like his struggle, it's you have the fact. I mean, he knows the facts. He can run the numbers himself. I think it's just this comfortability of... I've known something for so long.
0: Yeah.
2: That's your point. Giving me a safety net, all of that, and I have to step out of that, and that feels.
0: But he's been told like union health insurance is like the thing, the bomb. Don't lose it.
2: Mm-hmm.
0: Don't lose it. Don't lose it. Don't lose it. But dudes, health insurance is health insurance. If they pay the doc when you're sick, it don't matter. That's all there is to it.
2: And good for you, Daniel.
0: Yay!
2: Well done.
0: Congratulations, man. I'm so proud for you.

0: Hey, George Camel here. 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
6: Reminder for everybody out there, this show that we do is Monday through Friday from 1 to 4 live every day. It's on 640 talk radio stations across America, making us the second largest talk radio show in the land. My friend Sean Hannity is holding the spot of number one tightly. And then, of course, we're on podcast and YouTube and everything else out there in the world, every other platform you can think of. Spotify is huge, and all of those things. But anyway, if you're ever around Nashville, we're in Franklin, just south of Nashville, and our campuses are open to the public. We've got a wonderful bookstore and coffee shop, and all the coffee and the homemade chocolate chip cookies are all on us. They're complimentary to our guests. We want you to come in here and smell that chocolate chip cookies, feel like your mama's kitchen, and hang out with us in the lobby. And we've usually got 50 to 200 folks or so, somewhere around there, watching the show on the glass every day for 3 hours. And you're more than welcome to stop by and see the debt-free stage and see all the stuff that we do in here. And it's a lot of fun. There's a lot of stuff to do here on campus. So come by and see us. We'd love to have you anytime. We get to meet people from every corner of the nation and from just about every country these days. Countries are stopping by Seeing us. So thank you for that. We appreciate it. We love coming out. We go out at the commercial breaks and sign books and take pictures, and that's what Rachel and I were just doing a minute ago. Matt is in San Antonio. Hi, Matt. How are you?
7: Doing well. How are you?
6: Better than I deserve. What's up?
7: Hey, so we're working the baby steps right now. We have about $105,000 in debt. But there's a lot of moving parts. My son was diagnosed with autism, and he's just really having a bad time in school, a lot of behavioral issues. And so they recommended ABA therapy, which is about 30 hours a week. And so my wife, who works nights and doesn't like her job anyway, you know, who's also the main carrier of insurance, we think that she's the one that should, you know, step back to be able to take him and do that. I'm a teacher and I make about $60,000 a year, and realistically it just doesn't work, as far as our budget's concerned, to make that happen. And so I was wondering, so our house is valued at about $580,000, and our, and if we sold it, we probably get, we owe about $306,000, so we'd get around $250,000 after fees and all that. And then we could downsize and maybe pay for a house cash. And so I'm just kind of stuck. I don't know what the right move is.
6: And how old is your son?
7: He's 7.
6: Mm-hmm. How many kids you got?
7: I have 2. I have a 10-year-old and a 7-year-old.
8: Mm. I'm sorry, man.
6: Y'all are against it, man. Wow.
8: Do they know how long the therapy, how many years he'll be in that extensive per week, 30 hours? Did they give you a time frame at all?
7: It is 25 to 30 for at least 6 months, and then they reevaluate from there.
8: Okay.
6: And this is who recommending this?
7: His therapist and doctor.
6: Good. Okay.
8: Because I'm just wondering if a decision, something this big, like selling a home and a job change, you know what I mean? All of it. If this is more short term versus making long term decisions, financial decisions. But if you guys are feeling, as I imagine you would as parents, I could only imagine, just wanting to be present and just having one of us there, knowing that probably the next couple of years is going to just be a road, and us and our presence is just important, right? And if you feel that from that long term basis,
6: yeah,
8: then that probably would be something to think about.
6: Yeah, we make money to do life.
7: Yeah, I think that's
6: not life to do money.
7: Right.
6: And so you got life on you.
8: Mm-hmm.
6: And so I think your decision's wise. I would sell my home. And I would pay off all the debt. And if you can buy another home with the remaining money, or a good down payment on a smaller home with the remaining money, that will suffice for a period of time. This decision is not permanent. It is not a forever decision. It's a 2-year decision. What'd you say your wife does for a living?
7: She's an operations manager for a freight company.
6: Okay. All right. At night?
7: At night.
6: Okay. Mm. All right. And is she got a 4-year degree in business or something?
7: She has a 4-year degree. It's in interdisciplinary studies.
6: Okay. All right.
8: But just thinking from a career track, if she can plug back in after three or four years if she needs to.
6: Yeah. And so we might... restart, so to speak, the house journey and the career journeys in a couple of years. And they might look completely different then. You might have taken a step back. You might have taken a lateral step because you cleared off all this $105,000 worth of miscellaneous crap debt. Now, it is incumbent upon you, if you do this, that you make it work on a budget, no debt, ever. And I don't want to hear any excuses about, oh, life is tough and I went into debt. You'll screw this whole thing up if you do that.
7: Yeah, definitely. I think, so one of the good things is about 45% or $45,000 of the debt is the solar panels on the house.
6: Okay.
7: So they would take over the lease on that. So that would get rid of that immediately.
6: Yeah. And you would get rid of, and you got the other money in your hand to clear off all the debt. Now you've got no debt except whatever you do for housing. And I would just view the housing. This is not a 10-year decision. This is a 2-year decision. And it's perfectly okay to rent for a short period of time, like 2 years or 3 years while you're figuring out what life's going to look like. But at some point, I'm guessing that your wife will plug back into some kind of, she'll produce some kind of revenue. Could be work from home. It could be a lot of different things. But it's not for, not for now. For now, we're going to take care of our baby.
7: So you think that this is the wisest decision?
6: Yeah, I would do it. And it's emotional. But here's what I'm guarding against. I'm trying to use certain language with you because I want you to guard against this. This is not a a tornado didn't hit your house. This is a decision to sell one asset to clear the debts, and it's not a permanent decision. This is not a forever deal. This is we're going camping in Europe for 2 years. You're not, but you know what I'm saying.
7: Yeah.
6: I want you to emotionally treat this very temporary because it can feel like, well, we sold the house after we got this diagnosis, and that's going to be for the next 45 years. It defines us emotionally. You are not the single worst thing or best thing that ever happens to you. You're not defined by that. Those are just milestones along the road. And so I really want you to guard against that because I meet people in these situations that are 5, 6, 7 years later and they're going, well, you know, we got that diagnosis and we had to sell the house and everything's never been the same because they never recovered emotionally and never put hope and light back in their eyes about their future. Your future is very bright if you want it to be. Even inclusive of the things you're facing with this diagnosis.
8: Mm-hmm.
6: And so I want you to see that. But, yeah, in order to get to solid ground and get some of the chaos out of our life, get your wife off of nights, get the debt gone, have the money to take care of the child, yeah, I'm moving down in house.
8: Yep.
6: We'll move into a Walmart tent for a short period of time, right? But it is just that. It's just camping. Mm-hmm. It's just for a short period of time. And then you don't have to freak out about every little thing. Oh, because otherwise everything that you dislike about the next house is going to be magnified by your emotions.
8: Because of it.
6: Yeah. Because it's going to be some, I mean, it's you get pissed off about this stuff. All of us do. And so that's what I want you to guard against. But
8: yeah,
6: yes,
8: you will
6: mechanically,
8: not,
6: tactically, this is the thing to do.
8: Yeah, I was going to say, you're not going to look up, Matt, in 10 years during the season and regret selling a home versus taking care of your kid.
6: Never.
8: You may look back and be like, we were not present. We were not there. We were exhausted. And he struggled for longer, probably because we didn't have the capability and the time to put into what he needed to start his journey and get his tools, right? So I'm like, the trade-off isn't even, it's not even in question.
6: No.
8: It's just a house.
6: Right.
8: It's just a house.
6: Yeah.
8: But also, to your point, not to be stuck in a loop of that debt will be my emergency fund. Debt will be the thing that catches me if we need more. You know what I mean? Like, there has to be a hard stop or you'll dig yourselves back in a financial hole, which will then bring on more stress from the financial side.
6: Yeah.
8: So this is kind of a ticket in a great way. It's a blessing to be able to even make this decision.
6: Yeah, I meet people who are facing stuff like this on the air here who have used it to rationalize really dumb decisions. You're doing quite the opposite.
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11: News this hour from Town Hall. I'm Keith Peters in Washington. Vice President J.D. Vance says the peace talks with Iran have set a good start to end the war that began at the end of February.
12: The final deal is the house. We set the foundation. We haven't built the house, but we've laid a successful foundation to get to a good place for the American people.
11: Vance says there are still many angles that need to be settled before peace talks can be considered complete.
12: I think it's important for all of us to appreciate how much was done, but honestly, there is still a lot to do as we continue to make progress on the nuclear talks, on the economic talks, as we continue to demine the straits and ensure that that flow of traffic continues to pick back up.
11: Vance and U.S. officials claimed progress on multiple fronts, including the establishment of measures to ensure the Strait of Hormuz stays open, and that a ceasefire holds in the fighting between Israel and Iran-backed Hezbollah militants in southern Lebanon. Residents are returning to Tyr after weeks of Israeli airstrikes.
13: Tyr is Lebanon's fourth largest city, but has witnessed widespread destruction over the past few months. And just last week, the Israeli military had actually called for the entire city to be evacuated. Right behind me is the Jabal Amal Hospital, one of the city's most important hospitals. And not long ago, an Israeli airstrike nearby caused significant damage, wounding patients and medical staff alike. The parking lot has been reduced to twisted steel, dozens of cars set on fire. The hospital is still fixing the severe damages, but they are still continuing. The residents are surprised to see the widespread destruction in the city despite going through numerous wars, including one just less than 2 years ago. They say this is the worst one yet.
11: Karim Chahayeb reporting from Lebanon. A mixed day on Wall Street with the Dow up by 148 points. The Nasdaq, however, dropped 351, with the S&P 500 lower by 27. More on these stories at townhall.com.
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15: Former Fed Chairman Alan Greenspan has died. He was celebrated for engineering a decade of prosperity, but later shared the blame for a devastating financial crisis. He passed away today at age 100. Vice President Vance says the U.S. and Iran have laid the groundwork for a deal to keep the oil flowing through the Strait of Hormuz.
16: The Vice President also suggested the U.S. could allow for the release of some frozen Iranian assets for purchases of American soy, corn, and wheat under U.S. and Qatari oversight.
15: As Jamie Keaton reporting, Illinois is set to impose a package of taxes targeting the tech sector.
17: The measures hit digital advertising, cryptocurrency investors, prediction markets, and social media platforms, and are expected to raise more than $800 million a year.
15: That is Ken Lorman reporting. At the close on Wall Street, the Dow was up 148 points, and NASDAQ down 351. For the Wall Street Business Report, I'm Bob Agnew.
11: News and analysis at townhall.com. Illinois Governor J.B. Pritzker has signed off on a new package of taxes targeting the tech sector. Correspondent Ken Lorman reports.
17: The measures hit digital advertising, cryptocurrency investors, prediction markets, and social media platforms, and are expected to raise more than $800 million a year. Illinois will also become the first state to charge social media companies based on user counts. Legal experts warn the plan could face constitutional challenges, and conservatives argue the taxes single out speech platforms and could chill online expression while tying up businesses in costly court fights. Ken Lorman reporting.
11: Clive Davis, who rose from a job as a record company lawyer to become one of the music industry's most powerful figures, has died in New York City at the age of 94. More on these stories at townhall.com.
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11: Welcome, it is the Mark Levin Show. Ben Ferguson filling in for the great one, and it's nice to have you with us wherever you are around the country. And we have so much to talk about tonight, but also if you want to call us, you can always do that as well. 877-381-3811, you can call us there and give your thoughts. You can also follow me on X at Ben Ferguson Show. I check that throughout the entire show. So if you want to sound off on X, you can do that as well. And on Instagram, Ben Ferguson Podcast. There. Now you know how to get in touch with me. And with that being said, let's get into it. All right. There's a new report out that NewsGuard, and I'm going to explain what NewsGuard is for you in a second. But they want to empower AI censorship. And you may say, why do I care? It's a great question. There is an AI race that's happening right now in this country, and it's also an AI race that's happening in the world. There are a couple different misconceptions on AI, and I want you to understand that a lot of this is actually coming from our adversaries. AI, you want to win on. You want to control it. You want to be the victor, because if America doesn't win, guess who is going to be the victor? It is going to be China. And China will use AI to absolutely push their propaganda, not just on the United States of America, but people around the world. So if you ask AI a basic question about something, imagine the power you have if you slightly alter that answer with propaganda. Now, it may be subtle propaganda, but over days and weeks and months, you could change an entire generation because of the answers that AI is giving you on a multitude of issues. It could be on tax cuts. It could be on social media censorship. It could be on drugs. It could be on abortion. Like, the list of things that you could have influence on is absolutely massive. It could be, for example, on is socialism or communism or Marxism really that bad, right? Well, you could make it seem like maybe it's not that bad. And you can do these types of things. Now, this is important for you to understand. There is a lot of propaganda that we've learned about that's actually coming in to the United States of America from our adversaries trying to get Americans to actually be against AI. How do we know this? Well, we've actually busted them paying for propaganda. I'll give you an example. There is a lot of polling data that's shown, because of propaganda coming in from China, that many Americans are saying they don't want these AI super centers in their neighborhoods. They don't want them built, because they say it's going to drain all the natural resources. It's going to suck up all the water,
20: and it's going to suck up all the electricity and you're going to have blackouts. Now, that is actually, in the old school technology, could be accurate. In the new technology that we're building in the United States of America, that isn't accurate at all. Like, not even close to accurate. Let me explain now how these AI tech centers are being built. One, they're being built with what they call a closed loop cooling system. Now, you may say, okay, Ben, why do I care? Well, if you don't have that, you're going to be sucking up a ton of water and to keep these computer systems running cool. The closed loop system is a lot like these new gaming computers. I'm staring at one right now. It's got these cool LED lights. It is a closed loop system. I have water that cools my computer that I'm using right now to talk to you. And I don't ever have to add water to it, okay? I don't have to add water to my computer ever. It's a closed loop system, and it's good to go. That is exactly how the AI centers are built now. So the idea that you're going to run out of water is a lie now in the United States of America. And even more importantly than that, it's propaganda. Now, it is also propaganda that a lot of Americans believe is true because they have seen so much propaganda actually on social media via AI and other things from other countries who are trying to get America to not lead on AI, but to be afraid of it, saying, in other words, not in my backyard. That is number one. Now, number two, the second biggest misconception is that you're going to just like have this massive problem on your power grid. Because let's be clear. All right. I want to be very, very, very, very, very, very, very clear about this. AI and these AI data centers, they take a lot of power. Now, here's the part that many people, again, don't understand. Google, for example, they are building a new data center, and they're a perfect example of this. It's going to be in West Memphis. That's across the river from Memphis, Tennessee. And the Google data center is quote, more than a building. It's a long-term investment in our community, our workforce, Google says, and our future. This transformational project is helping position West Memphis as a leader in innovation, helping build a future for generations to come. Now, there's a lot of jobs that happen, for example, when AI comes in. ABC News reporting on this. The building, the infrastructure, all of it. Like, this is incredible. And Good Morning America got exclusive access in this inside of a Google data center as communities nationwide, quote, grapple with the rapid expansion of AI-powered data centers. Now, is this going to just crush this small town of West Memphis? The answer is no. In fact, most of these AI centers are building now, they're actually a net positive on the power grid because they build the infrastructure to add enough power that actually they're adding to the grid instead of just taking away from the grid. That is part of what the left, and again, the Chinese and the Russians and others that hate this country, they're lying to you about as well. Now, in the past, years ago, you really did have these concerns, but not anymore. You don't need to have these fears now. So I put those two out there so that you understand that if an AI center is being built in your area, not only is it going to be closed loop system, that's a great thing, right? Because you don't have an issue with water, but most of them are net positive to your grid, building a better infrastructure and also a more reliable infrastructure for the community which they're being built in. Now, if you didn't do that, then yes, a lot of people would be angry, a lot of people would be mad.

0: Why would we say that? All right, let's go to the data. The outlet cited NewsGuard's rating of the China Daily. Now, the China Daily is a Chinese Communist Party state-owned propaganda machine. They call it a news outlet. It's propaganda. They received a score of 44.5 out of 100. That is more than twice the reliability, for example, of the rating given by Newsmax, which received a score of 20. So in that scenario, what is that teaching AI? They're saying, hey, we want you to get your information when you're putting together your answers or whatever you're working on. And we rate China Daily, which is the CCP's state-owned news propaganda, and we rate it almost twice as reliable, more than twice as reliable as, for example, Newsmax. NewsGuard said the China Daily does not publish false or egregiously misleading content at a significant level. In contrast, NewsGuard said that Newsmax has advanced false or egregiously misleading claims on health, U.S. politics, January 6th, attacks on the U.S. Capitol, such that a visitor to the site risks being seriously, quote-unquote, misled. Other center-right outlets, such as The Federalist or One American News, risk being, quote, significantly misled on important topics. Both outlets received a score of 17.5 and 22.2, while the China Communist Party site received a 44.5 score. I look at all of this, and the mouthpiece of the Chinese Communist Party scores a 44.5, which is only 5 points below, for example, the Daily Wire. Can you get your head around that? So you've got a, quote, watchdog group that has raised the credibility of news sources directly tied to the Chinese Communist Party propaganda, more reliable than conservative news outlets. This is exactly why I go back to what I said earlier. If we don't watch what they're doing with AI and we don't control AI, and we better make darn well sure that China doesn't win, because otherwise you're going to be getting your information the exact way that NewsGuard is claiming it needs to be given to you. And it's shocking. I want to get some of your phone calls in here, get your reaction to all this. 877-381-3811. 877-381-3811. Ben Ferguson filling in for the great one, Mark Levin. We'll be right back.
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6: Donald Trump is doing something that's never been done in American history. 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

0: The Mark Levin Show. Ben Ferguson filling in for the great one, Mark Levin. Let me just say one other thing real quick about what we were just talking about with AI. I think AI is going to have more influence over the world than any other technology probably in my lifetime. And if we bow down and allow China to lead on this, we are screwed. And this is the amount of money that's being spent right now on misinformation to get Americans to somehow be against AI centers being in America is insane. Now, luckily, there are states that are stepping up and they're saying, no, no, no, we want you here. And they realize that these closed loop systems with water are non-issue now with water. And the power is actually a positive gain, not a negative, because the infrastructure these AI companies are putting in to make it where it's actually a positive for the community. Like, that's really what matters here. And it's what we should all be extremely excited about. Like, these are good things, not bad things. And so we need to do what we can to make sure that we understand that, like, we've got to lead on these. You can't just bury your head in the sand and act like, oh, AI is somehow bad and we don't want to be involved. Like, this is going to run business. It is going to run. I don't know anyone, by the way, in Washington. I don't know a single elected official that doesn't use AI on a daily basis. By the way, I use AI every single day, countless times a day. The last thing I want is to get Chinese propaganda or liberal propaganda to my phone automatically. Imagine what that can do to an entire generation. Ben Ferguson filling in for Mark. We'll be right back.
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4: Now, as I've been predicting, thanks to the work of our president, it appears your interest rates are finally on the way down. 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
5: Thanks for having me, Sean.
4: What do you think about the great news? 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
5: 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And as those rates go up, the value of homes goes down. So as we watch rates going down in the future, we could expect that the asset value of real estate is going to start to go up. So the question is, do you sell now or do you sell later? Do you buy now or you buy later? 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
4: All right. Thanks for keeping us up to date.
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7: It's the reason why liberals hate this show. But listen anyway. They know they're probably wrong. 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

0: All right, welcome back. It is the Mark Levin Show. Ben Ferguson filling in for the great one. It's so nice to have you with us. Want to get some of your phone calls tonight, 877-381-3811. Let me go. Where do you want to go first, producer? Tell me where you point me in the... Oh, I like this. Okay, we're going to Tony in Clifton, New Jersey. You listen to WABC. Welcome. Nice to have you with us. Hi.
1: Hi, Ben. Ben, you know, this is such an amazing show tonight. I love it because I'm always looking at how, you know, our seniors are so taken over by all these, and everyone, by the computer hacking and all these things that are going on. And I want to just focus on one thing, and this is what, if I was able to speak to Vice President Vance, I would say, look into your Consumer Financial Protection Bureaus and your credit bureaus, which are supposedly overseen by the federal government. You know, our consumers, our credit information, this whole thing is another hacking issue. When TransUnion has gotten hacked, you know,

0: Who's overseeing what our systems are doing is a very dangerous thing.
1: It is. And look, once this data is out there, I mean, you go back to what FBI Director Kash Patel was saying earlier. Like, if you go back and you look at you know, just all the corruption and what's being stolen, China is doing everything they can to steal bank accounts. They're trying to do everything they can to steal our data. They're trying to do everything they can to steal our identities. I mean, the list is pretty darn long.
0: The list is long, but it's also because we need, like, Kash Patel. There's no safeguards in any system. You know, when you think about it, none of these programs, there was a scam that happened recently where people's codes were broken, and so that when they hacked into your account, they could make like they're getting a code to your phone, and it would go to them instead, and they would get into your... We and before we think about AI and who's doing what, we need to figure out what's gone wrong and who should be looking at all this stuff. This is a disgrace.
1: I get your point there. And Tony, I appreciate the phone call. Thank you. I want to get more of your phone calls here. 877-381-3811. Let me go to Catherine in Augusta, Georgia. Welcome. You are on the Mark Levin Show. Hi.
2: Hey, Ben, going back to the AI thing, too, like the previous caller and what you were talking about earlier, I know all of you, the conservative mentors that we all have and listen to, keep saying that we have to lead in AI, and I get that. But as far, that's a nebulous concept. Okay, we have to lead, but what do we actually do? So I've been struggling with whether to invest money in AI because my gut says I don't like it. I don't like what it's doing to children's education and how they learn. I don't like robotics. I don't like the way it takes jobs from people and that it's being fed.
1: And I understand your fears and worries, but let's have a really blunt conversation about this. AI is here. The question is who's going to control it.
2: Right. So
1: is it going to be China? The idea is that like AI is going to disappear is like it's like the smartphone. It's here. OK, like it's just here. It's like the Internet. It is here and it's not going anywhere. And look, you could argue the same arguments that you had, Catherine, about the Internet. Right. Like, I don't like what it did to kids' education. I don't like what it did to being able to use Google to kind of, you know, take the easy, you know, press the easy button. And AI can be used for good or bad. Same thing with the Internet. Same thing with smartphones. Same thing with like so many different things. Now, on the job front. Look, I'm not, this is, and maybe I'm just school of hard knocks on this one. I don't think jobs are charity, all right? And for far too long, I think we look at, well, certain jobs as like charity. You got to change and adapt, and sometimes there are things that change and adapt with it. Radio is a great example of that. When I got into radio, radio was king. Now look at radio and look at podcasting and everything else. It changes. Things change. Does someone owe me a job forever, all of my friends in the radio industry? I've had a lot of friends get laid off. Okay, a lot of friends get laid off from radio. Radio has changed significantly than when I started in radio when I was 13 years old, 12, 13. TV's the same way. It's changed, right? Like, things change. But what I don't want to do is have, like, some sort of government mandate that's like, well, you have to keep this job, you have to do this job, you have to keep that job. Like, no. Like, that's not, like, innovation, change, and adapt. And sometimes you do have to change and adapt. Life isn't fair. But AI is here. The question is, who's going to run it? Who's going to lead it? Who's going to be in charge of it? Is it going to be America? Or is it going to be our adversaries? And is it going to be China? And then is it going to be used against us? That's the big question now that we have to deal with. Ben Ferguson, filling in for Mark. We'll be right back.
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